0: Weather.
1: And let's take a look at the weather for today. We do see thundery showers in the forecast, according to the NDA, over many areas in the afternoon. As usual, when it starts raining, you let us know at 8855-0893. 25 degree lows and 34 degree highs are the temperatures for Tuesday.
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3: Good morning. We have three accidents to report on the TPE towards the SLE at Yio Chu Kang Road exit, a second accident on the PIE towards Tuas after Jalan Bahar, and a third accident on the Nickel Highway towards Shenton Way after Republic Avenue. Avoid Lane 1. Drive carefully on those roads, folks, and stay right here on Let's Talk Singapore.
0: If you see anything on the roads that we might have missed, send us a WhatsApp message at 8855-0893. 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
1: Bar none. Bar none, and we're getting so many comments from you. Ian, good morning, and he says, both of you are an inspiration. Not me and you, Neil.
3: No.
1: Our two previous guests.
3: Yes.
1: The athletes who I can't believe the stories that they've shared, the training that they have to go through, and when they shared that there was a 90-year-old hurdler, that really just got me going.
3: It tickled me because it's like something out of a cartoon. I'm not mocking it, but to see a 90-year-old hurdling, like... You think Roadrunner or Wiley, what's he called? Wiley B. Coyote, the person Roadrunner. Uh-huh. It's like something out of a cartoon to me.
1: Amazing.
3: Absolutely inspirational.
1: Amazing. Ian says, you must look very good and lean. I'm a young senior and have been doing long distance running and strength training every week to keep trim and to delay sarcopenia, but never thought of competing. Ian, you're also doing a great job. I have to say, any fitness, you know, any sort of training, I think is really good for the body and no matter what age. But, you know, I think that we need to give a shout out to so many of our listeners who are very fit in their own right.
3: Absolutely. Alan says, good morning, Money FM, the best everything. Could you be more specific,
1: no,
3: Alan, when you say best everything? We've got a very... I don't know what to call it, really. A photograph from Patrick. Mysterious photograph of just a forest, where to me it looks like Patrick has just murdered someone, buried the body.
1: Why you gotta go to murder?
3: Because it looks like the opening scene of a Netflix thriller, Patrick. Have you just murdered someone and dumped the body? That's what I want to know. He gave us a very moody, atmospheric photograph of a forest. It looks stunning, by the way.
1: This is not in Singapore, is it, Patrick?
3: I'm
1: Are you
3: guessing,
1: traveling?
3: No. Of course he's traveling. Mm. He's a man of international mystery. What are you doing, Patrick? Apart from killing people, what are you doing?
1: Goodness.
3: Where are you? What's happening? We need more information. Jade says, I started cycling again after a break of 50 years.
1: Wow.
3: Good for you, Jade. Good for you. How far do you cycle? When do you do it? Where do you do it? We need information, Jade. Good to know what you're doing. What are our other listeners up to? 8855-0893.
1: Let me paint you a picture of how unfit I am.
3: You're not unfit.
1: Do you know when we were talking about the Let's Walk Singapore event? Mm. We're going to be hosting an event. We will be keeping you guys posted when we finally get all of the details together. But we want to walk with our listeners and talk with you guys.
3: Yes.
1: And we're going to do it for the environment. We're going to do it for fitness and all that. When we were deciding the length, right, we have settled on 8.93 because it makes sense.
3: Your idea. Brilliant idea.
1: I thought, well, let's make it 0.893 first. And then let's go for a coffee.
3: Yes.
1: And then
3: yes,
1: we can all chat there.
3: Yes, yes. I must admit, I can't run anymore because of my knee. Even walking 9 kilometers, I can do it, but it will take a lot of stretching on the knee to do it. But I think it's a great idea. Right. Questions for the listeners. We've got the length. What is it again?
1: 8.93 kilometers. Yes.
3: We have the name, Let's Walk Singapore. We still haven't nailed down the location.
1: Mm.
3: Where do you think we should do our walk in Singapore. Aloysius, the wonderful Aloysius, is already recceing for us various locations. But what do you think, our listeners? 8855-0893, WhatsApp us. Where do you think, as a community, a radio community, where should we do this walk? I want to hear from you.
1: Okay, so Aloysius has done the, it looks like the downtown core. So Shears Avenue up to Clark Quay to Liang Court Bridge. And he did it also at where we hosted the other running event in the Marina Barrage.
3: Marina Bay area. Yeah. Yes, yes, yes.
1: If you guys have any other suggestions, someone did say, let's go to Neil's neck of the woods. Let's go to Sengkang or Punggol.
3: See, I'm still waiting for Audrey to go to my neck of the woods.
1: She
3: couldn't even say it then, you know, Tish. She's like, set. Where is it again? Set what? Sengkang? Yes. Sengkang, you say? Yes. Sengkang is where I live, Audrey. Sengkang.
1: Yes, I know. Well, why don't you go and recce? And you always talk about how beautiful the scenery is there and the water.
3: Yes.
1: Why don't we go there?
3: I do think, I'm thinking about, see, Angel said Coney Island. That's near to where I live. And it's beautiful out there. You could do the whole thing following a park connector. But I do think it should begin and end relatively near MRT stations just to be helpful.
1: That is true.
3: Listeners. But what do you guys think? We could start at Bradell MRT. I don't know. Is that very exciting? It's opposite our station. Bradell, not that exciting, is it really? My park connectors are much more exciting, aren't they?
1: I would agree.
3: We'll go see monkeys and monitor lizards. What do you guys think? 8855-0893. Or we have an update from serial killer Patrick, and he says it's a weak signal here. See, now you're just being more mysterious, Patrick.
1: He's in Xinjiang.
3: Oh, there it is.
1: Over in China.
3: There it is.
1: And it's so nice of him that he's still listening to us despite the murder.
3: You're killing people. You're burying them in the Chinese forest. And you've still got time to listen to us. We are the soundtrack for serial killers. You can't get any better than that, can you?
1: Feel the need to say this is all a joke, guys. This is all, we're all joking.
3: No, Audrey,
1: here.
3: I'm serious. I really think Patrick is murdering people while we're listening to us. Yes, I really believe that. Thank you for the clarification.
1: You're welcome. Listen, I'm just trying to save us here, okay? We're doing a good job. Jason is coming in with Beauty World. That is a possible location.
3: Yes.
1: LL Tan saying Rail Corridor. Start from Kranji.
3: Yes, not bad.
1: Okay.
3: Stanley said, so you saw Stanley's one? Stanley says the airport, and then we go to the Jewel for coffee after. We could do the dinosaur Kranji, not Kranji, what they call it? The Jurassic Walk.
1: Yeah, thing. Let's do that.
3: Yes.
1: Let's do that.
3: You like that one?
1: I like that one because my kids can come.
3: And we're dinosaurs. So there you
1: speak
3: go.
1: Speak for yourself.
3: Yeah, slip it in there. See, Trisha liked that one. Lewis says, Neil, maybe you should take Audrey for a walk around the Pasar Malam first and ease her into it. Right. Okay. Seeing as you brought this up, Lewis, who knows the shop Venus? That's all I'm going to say in Singapore.
1: Listen.
3: We were having this chat about where to get cheap beauty products and pharmaceutical basics. And I said, Venus. And Audrey looked at me like I was talking about the planet. Right? Venus. Who knows the shop Venus? It's all over Singapore. Please enlighten Audrey. Is that fair?
1: Cece says Jurong Lake Gardens.
3: Don't change the subject. Have you been to Jurong Lake Gardens?
1: No. No, I have. I have. I absolutely have for this event that I was invited to. And Sultan says Jurassic Park. Yes.
3: I know why you skipped over that. It was a fashion house, wasn't it? It was a fashion house that invited you to some fashion show. Am I right or wrong? You don't have to tell us which one.
1: Okay, yes, you're right. Ian says CBD vicinity. Okay, maybe that will be the most, I mean, centrally located, maybe very convenient for our listeners.
3: Kiet says a food walk at Juchiet. Juchiet, of course, is the place coming up with the world free, was it? Car-free day coming up. They're doing that. There you go. Thomas says Venus has the most competitive prices for beauty products. My wife loves shopping there. Thomas, a man after my own heart. So does my wife. I love shopping there. It's the best place to get things if you're traveling.
1: I'm going
3: to
1: check it out.
3: It's great. Seriously, it's great.
1: I will.
3: Venus
1: Don't
3: is all
1: shame
3: over.
1: Me.
3: I'm not shaming you. There's no shame in that. Tech Chong says, I still love this photo very much.
1: Oh my goodness.
3: Of I can't even say it. Of Audrey, I'm getting all tongue-tied now.
1: You're a merman.
3: Audrey as a mermaid and me as a merman. And Tech Chong still likes this photo. If Neil can train regularly, he can look like that. What's to say I don't now? I don't, all right? I categorically don't. Meet at the boardwalk, says Tech Chong, at the Vivo side. Walk through RWS and through Sensoryscape to Sentosa Beach and back to the boardwalk.
1: There you go.
3: Nice suggestions.
1: Yes,
3: nice
1: Bob. Bob coming in saying, I would think you would have easily walked 0.893 km between MRT stations. Exactly, Bob. So why don't we just walk 0.893 and then we sit and have a nice chat over a beverage.
3: Absolutely.
1: Yes.
3: Absolutely. Good morning to you both, says Yao Leong. And compare price and buy from overseas if there's luggage space. Yeah,
1: when good it comes advice. To the beauty products, yes. I guess. Yes.
3: Venus is very good, though. Keep your questions coming, your comments coming. Sultan says Jurassic Park. Yes, yes, yes. Sultan likes the Jurassic dinosaurs.
1: I like that too.
3: Ideas around Changi. Phyllis says, yes, near an MRT station. Begin at a boring Topayu. I used to live there for 10 years.
1: We are here right now.
3: I wrote my books in Topayu and end at a high and beautiful, on a high at a beautiful and surreal place, says Phyllis. I'm loving these suggestions.
1: Yes, we are going to keep all of these suggestions and we'll finally lock down a date, time and place, and we'll all be there.
3: Did you see LL Tan?
1: No.
3: She says, rail corridor. I've done that walk. It's terrific. Have you done that walk? I took my nephew. I did the whole thing, all the way from Kranji down to Tanjung Pagar. Walked all the way through the green spine, the central part of Singapore, the old, you know, Singapore-Malaysia railway. I think it's about 25, 26 kilometers.
1: Whoa.
3: And we did it one morning. Beautiful walk.
1: Okay.
3: Exhausting, but beautiful.
1: So Jade says, Changi Dinosaur, please, never been there, but my favorite is Sisi. CC says, walk within Jewel and just click 8.93 km.
3: Don't encourage
1: her. CC, I will see you there. I'll see you there.
3: And I bet they've got them all at the Jewel, right? They must have Louis Vuitton. Is Dior in there as well? We can do like a baton, pass the baton. We'll go from Dior to Vuitton. She's so excited now. She's so excited now.
1: Dior to Vuitton.
3: They've got a nice Fred Perry shop in Jewel. See,
1: all right.
3: That I do know.
1: That you do know.
3: So they've got them all, right? Vuitton, Dior.
1: I imagine so.
3: Don't feign your bluffness.
1: I imagine so. But don't, you know what? I know that you're always talking about men of the people. You go to the lounges all the time.
3: I do. I do indeed. Yeah. I've been shamed. You're absolutely right. Sultan says, Venus has good products with reasonable prices. Yes, it does.
1: All right.
3: Keep your comments coming. 8855-0893. Where should we do our Let's Walk Singapore? We're going to walk 8.93 kilometers, but where should we do it?
1: Yes, and we do have a comment from someone. I'm trying to look for it, who says, Singapore Unboxed is coming, right?
4: What's in the box?
1: Absolutely, it is a coming after the traffic.
0: Traffic.
3: Good morning to our wonderful listeners. Let's take a look, shall we, at our Tuesday morning roads, if I can get the traffic on. Heavy traffic right now on the PIE towards Tuas. As you would expect, it is now the rush hour. There's just been a vehicle breakdown on the BKE towards Woodlands after Mundai Road. Avoid lane 3. That's your traffic, but don't go anywhere. Singapore Unboxed coming up.
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1: Good morning and welcome back to Let's Talk Singapore with the fabulous Audrey Seek, who is such a good sport. I mean, I feel bad now.
2: Why?
1: About the Venus thing.
2: Oh.
1: I mean, you know, you don't have to shop in Venus. I was just surprised you hadn't heard of it.
2: That's child's play for us.
1: That is child's play.
2: I can handle a little bit of that.
1: Yes.
2: But you know what? I know that everyone is very, very excited to play Singapore Unboxed.
1: Mm.
2: Neil, once again, in the hot seat.
1: Yes.
2: I'm going to be giving the clues and I'm going to make it difficult today. But not for you guys, because we have a giveaway, don't we, Neil?
1: We have a fabulous giveaway worth $100 from our friends at Birds of a Feather.
2: Yes, Birds of a Feather. So if you fancy a meal that brings together bold flavors, Birds of a Feather offers unique cuisines inspired by the rich tea house culture of Chengdu, helmed by chef partner Eugene C. So it combines rich Sichuan flavors with refined European culinary tradition. So basically, it's Neil and I together.
1: We are Birds of a Feather.
2: We are.
1: We stick together.
2: We do.
1: Like Birds of a Feather. And we've got one Birds of a Feather dining voucher worth $100 to give away. To how are we doing this? To the first person who correctly guesses Singapore Unboxed? Should we do it that way?
2: The thing is, it's usually so competitive. So if you guys guess it all at the same time, then we have to put it in a wheel. But you know what would boost your chances?
1: Cool.
2: If you call.
1: Mm.
2: Don't you want to take part in Singapore Unboxed Live? If you want to take part in this and hear your voice on national radio, you should just write, call me.
1: Yes.
2: Write, call me.
1: Two words, and the words are...
2: And we will call you. We will call you, and you get to join in live on the show and stand a very high chance to win this giveaway today. Ian is saying, what's in the box? Well, you're going to have to play along, Ian.
1: Yes.
2: But it's coming up.
1: WhatsApp 88550893. Just type the words, call me, and Trisha is ready on the phone. She will call you directly and you can come through live to us on air. You can ask us a couple of questions, have a couple of guesses, and you could guess live on air and win that $100 voucher, dining voucher from our friends at Birds of a Feather. The phone has been taken away from me. Trisha, did you see the way Trisha just stormed in there?
2: Yeah.
1: And took the phone
2: and
1: away.
2: And the way I snatched it from
1: yes.
2: you.
1: Yes. All right, let's do it. Should we do it?
2: We shall do it.
1: Let's play.
0: A little mystery, a little discovery. Singapore Unboxed. Guess it, then get it. 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
3: What's in the box?
2: Whoa, whoa, whoa. Ian already coming in with a suggestion as to what's in the box. Haven't given any clues, Ian. But
1: it's
2: making me nervous.
1: Is it National Day? Ian likes National Day.
2: It's not National Day, but I'm sure all of you know the drill by now. We are playing Singapore Unboxed. Something is in the box today. Something very exciting.
1: Mm.
2: It can be a product. It can be an event. It can be a new launch. Anything that is new, that's going on around town that we think that you might enjoy. It has to be going on either now or will be happening soon. So nothing in the past is going to be in the box. So let's eliminate National Day.
1: Mm-hmm.
2: Unfortunately, that is now over. And we're going to be looking forward to what else we can look forward to in our sunny island.
1: Let's do it.
2: All right. Are you ready?
1: I'm ready.
2: For clue number one.
1: Yes.
2: This is something you can experience in Singapore right now. Basically what I just said.
1: Something you can experience in Singapore right now.
2: Yes.
1: Okay, quick. It's not the car day thing. No, that's not yet, is it? The thing at Chu Chiet. It's not that. It's not that, is
2: it's
1: it?
2: It's not.
1: Oh, you
2: it's
1: scared
2: not the
1: me
2: car
1: then.
2: Thing.
1: Okay. Is it related to cars?
2: It's not related to cars.
1: Okay.
2: Good question. All right. We are getting some guesses. I'm going to go with Ian's guess. Is it the four Chinese classics exhibits from China? Very specific. And I'm going to go ahead and say no. No, Ian, it's not. Ian, Alan coming in with the haze, which is very appropriate.
1: I love that, Alan.
2: Yes, it's not the haze.
1: Not really a spectator sport, although it is in a way, a compulsory one. I've been away for a week,
2: yes.
1: So I'm in the dark here, literally. I haven't been following the events around Singapore, so I may struggle today. I've not even heard of that new exhibition that, was it Ian just yes. mentioned? So I'm going to need some clues. Right, it's in Singapore.
2: Okay.
1: It must be a sport thing.
2: Are you asking whether it's sports related?
1: It's a sport thing.
2: It is not sports related, so I'm going to eliminate Aloysius. It is not Formula One. Afika, are you a new writer inner?
1: A new writer inner. Round of applause for the new writer inner. Yay, here we go.
2: Saying, is it related to tennis? The answer is no, it's not yes. related to tennis.
1: Because there's a WTA event going on this week, I believe.
2: I see. All right, so a lot of mid-autumn coming in from Lewis and from our other listeners. It is not related to the Mid-Autumn Festival, which I believe is this Friday.
1: Yes.
2: Okay. We have a question from Ian and Stanley. Is it food related? I'm going to go ahead and say yes. As a matter of fact, it is.
1: It is food related.
2: Okay.
1: Okay. Mooncakes.
2: Nope, it's not mooncakes.
1: Something mooncakes, fancy mooncakes, nice mooncakes.
2: No.
1: Okay. Buffet related, something nice mooncake buffet thing.
2: No.
1: Durians, always durians. No.
2: That's a good shout, but no.
1: Hotels. There's a hotel buffet of durians and mooncakes.
2: Nope.
1: Okay.
2: Pauline, a new writer in her. Hello, Pauline.
1: Thank
2: Hello, you
1: Pauline.
2: So much for playing with us on Let's Talk Singapore. Restaurant week, she says. It is not restaurant week, but I will say it is somewhat related to restaurants. Okay. So what we have for now, it is something you can experience right now in Singapore. It's food related, something to do with restaurants.
1: It's the Singapore Festival of Restaurants happening only this week in Singapore.
2: I believe someone did write in to say the Singapore Food Festival, which sounds very interesting. It's not that. Well, keep your comments coming. And if you want us to call you, if you want to join us on Singapore Unboxed Live, you know the number by now, 8855-0893. Tell us to call you and we shall on Singapore Unboxed. This is going to be continuing after the news.
3: What's in the box?
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5: Good morning. I'm Joshua Vong, and these are your news headlines. Singapore General Hospital has developed an artificial intelligence tool that can detect brain bleeding from CT scans in about 6 minutes, compared with up to an hour typically needed for urgent cases. The system, called iScreen, identifies white spots which could indicate bleeding locations and alerts doctors so acute cases can be prioritized. Hospital data show the proportion of cases taking over an hour to report fell from 14.6% to 5% when the tool is used. Doctors say this time reduction can make the difference between life and death or a full recovery and lasting disability. Singapore has allocated more than $3.7 billion in green bond proceeds to finance the Jurong Region and Cross Island MRT lines. This brings total funding committed to the two projects since Singapore's first green bond issuance in 2022 to $9.3 billion. Another $2.7 billion remain unallocated, but is expected to be earmarked for both lines by the end of the financial year. The projects will help expand Singapore's rail network to about 360 kilometres by 2030. They are also expected to reduce carbon emissions by up to 122,000 tonnes a year. Two Team Singapore athletes have had their Asian Games travel plans disrupted by Typhoon Dujuan as it approaches Japan's east coast. Their flight from Tokyo to Nagoya was cancelled, forcing them to travel by the Shinkansen bullet train instead. The Singapore National Olympic Council says most of the 304-strong contingent travelled directly from Singapore to Nagoya and has not been affected. At least 260 domestic and 15 international flights were cancelled in Japan, while more than a million people were under evacuation advisories. Four Scoot flights were also rescheduled. On Wall Street, the Nasdaq has surged to a record high close, driven by gains in AI and chip stocks. The index jumped 2.26%, while the S&P 500 gained 1.49% and the Dow rose 0.71%. Intel surged more than 12% and ARM Holdings gained 17%. Advanced Micro Devices jumped about 10%, reaching a market value of $1 trillion for the first time. Meta climbed more than 11%. Meanwhile, Brent crude fell to an 11-day low, while Bitcoin rose more than 6% to a 7-month high. And finally, in the Middle East, Houthi fighters are advancing in Yemen to seize strategic highland positions that could cut off the Red Sea coast from areas held by Saudi-backed forces. Fighting has intensified despite Saudi airstrikes aimed at slowing the offensive. It comes as US President Donald Trump reportedly cancelled planned strikes against the Houthis at the last minute. The conflict is threatening Saudi oil exports and global energy supplies, while putting pressure on the US over how it can support its Saudi allies without expanding the regional war. The United Nations says the conflict has caused 700 deaths and displaced over 120,000 people.
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2: Good morning and welcome to Tuesday. It is the 22nd of September. Good morning.
4: Traffic.
1: Good morning. There's heavy traffic on the AYE towards the MCE between Buena Vista and, all together now, Clemente Avenue 6. And there's a vehicle breakdown on the PIE towards Changi after the BKE. That's your traffic. Don't go anywhere. Singapore Unboxed is coming up.
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3: What's in the box?
2: What's in the box, Neil?
1: I feel naked.
2: Excuse me?
1: I feel naked. I don't have the phone.
2: Oh, yeah.
1: I've lost the umbilical cord between myself and our wonderful listeners.
2: Don't worry. I'll read out what people have been saying. A lot of great suggestions and a lot of events that we have here in Singapore that I had no idea about. James coming in with the TLM Food Expo. Didn't know that was going on at the Singapore Expo. Gardens by the Bay Mid-Autumn Food Carnival. I will say it is not related at all to the Mid-Autumn Festival, because I thought that would be too easy. Jason also thought it was the TLM Food Expo. Sultan coming in with Louis Vuitton Food Festival. You know that I'll be there, Sultan. It's not that.
1: I love it, Sultan. I love it.
2: Ian also coming in with TLM Food Expo. We should look into this at Suntec City. Mm. Little India Street Food Guided Tour from LL Time.
1: Oh, now you're talking.
2: Stanley C coming in with Bouillon by Lee Douce. Was that?
1: Don't know, but okay. I love the pronunciation.
2: Yes, yes. I probably butchered it. Joey coming in with Oktoberfest. That's a good guess, Joey. Keep playing. It is not Oktoberfest. Kiet coming in with the Grand Bite F1 weekend.
1: Ooh.
2: Once again, not related to F1.
1: Joey, I haven't heard Joey's name too much. Is that a new writer inner?
2: No, but Joey has been chiming in to us. Thank you so much. Peranakan Feast Festival from Dennis.
1: Morning, Dennis.
2: That's not it. Yao Leong asks, is it alcohol related? Sucky Sucky 2026. Sucky Sucky.
1: Has that just been made up? Is that a real thing?
2: I don't know.
1: Wow.
2: I don't know. It is not alcohol related, though I will say you could probably find some alcohol there if you want it.
1: But it's food related.
2: It's food related.
1: It's in Singapore.
2: It is.
1: That's all you gave me. You only gave me two clues.
2: Yao Leong asked a question. Mm. Is it unique to Singapore? And this is where I say no. This thing originated from somewhere else.
1: Right.
2: But it was brought to Singapore.
1: This thing being the food or the event.
2: Are you thinking it's an event? I wouldn't say it's an event.
1: But you said it was food related.
2: Yeah.
1: So is it a particular dish?
2: No.
1: Is it the food of a particular country? Like, I don't know, a Korean food festival kind of thing?
2: No, someone did ask if this has anything to do with Korea.
1: Is it like
2: a... Oh, Laurent. No, it's not. It's not anything
1: morning,
2: to do
1: Laurent.
2: With Korea.
1: So it's not a barbecue food thing?
2: It's not. Okay. PW goes, is it a new restaurant? Well, I will say it's not, but there are two aspects of this thing that come together. So we will split up the clues and you have to guess both things.
1: It's like you're an air traffic controller. We need a camera in this studio because the hand movements of Audrey Seat yes. are sublime. You okay. need to see them.
2: There are two things.
1: Two things, which she's miming.
2: That come together.
1: Two things.
2: We're going to split up the clues.
1: Split up the
2: so
1: clues.
2: So you have to guess one thing at a time.
1: One
2: okay?
1: thing, yes.
2: So this brings together two things you might not expect to find together.
1: She's miming this. Right, yes.
2: One thing is very Singaporean and one thing is very European. I'm already giving you clues here, okay? So let's guess the Singapore thing.
1: I'm completely distracted by your hand movement. So one thing is Singaporean and one thing isn't.
2: Yes, and one thing European. Is European. Yes. Okay? Yeah,
1: that's me and you.
2: Yes, exactly.
1: Me and you. Yes,
2: I thought about
1: go.
2: This.
1: Yes.
2: So let's talk about the Singapore thing.
1: Yes.
2: You're guessing the Singapore thing. Someone asked if it's a new restaurant. I would say no, it's not. But I guarantee that you know this thing. You have most probably been to this thing, Neil. It has been around in Singapore since 1999.
1: Is it like a fast food place?
2: No, not fast food.
1: But it's a restaurant like an A&W. Is it called A&W burger type places or one of those type places?
2: It is a restaurant and it's a homegrown brand.
1: Not Hans? Is it
2: no,
1: Hans?
2: No.
1: Lewis, I like Hans.
2: Lewis goes, is it a dining concept? Yes. Yes, it is. Yao Liang is asking Hawker. It's not Hawker.
1: It's a homegrown
2: no.
1: brand. Like, what do you call the curry puff place?
2: Old Chunky.
1: Chunky. It's not Chunky.
2: It's not.
1: Is it like the coffee place, the Old Town, what do they call it?
2: Oh, the Old Town Coffee.
1: Old Town Coffee. It's not that. But no. it's that sort of thing. It's a franchise. It's a food franchise, a Singapore food
2: Home
1: franchise
2: grown.
1: That has a European connection. Is it European food done Singapore way? Is it a Western food? You're not helping me here, are you? Is it a Western food thing?
2: It's because before I could answer you, you're asking me another question.
1: Okay, I'll stop.
2: I would say no. I'll give you another clue here. It started small, but there are now 8 of these places around Singapore. The closest to your house, Neil, I think, is Jewel at Changi. So that gives you an idea. The rest is in the Orchard area, Marina Bay area.
1: So it's quite atas.
2: East Coast.
1: It's got to be quite atas,
2: those I'm
1: places.
2: Painting you a picture here.
1: Is okay? it a place you go to?
2: I have been to this place, yes. And you have been to this place. I am sure you've been to this place. Anita coming in with Deli France.
1: Oh, that's a good guess.
2: That's a very good guess.
1: That is a good guess.
2: It's not
1: Deli France has been around a long time, though, in
2: yes.
1: Singapore.
2: Jason but coming in with Jumbo. Very
1: it,
2: good guess.
1: Is it that kind of vibe, Deli France? Because I can see the European-Singaporean crossover. Is it that?
2: Yes, I would say that. But
1: so it's a cafe.
2: I would say different price point.
1: It's a cafe.
2: Okay.
1: No, no, not okay. It either is or it isn't.
2: Yes, yes, it's a cafe. Hans from Cheryl, it's not Hans. Birds of Paradise, great shout from PW. Jumbo from Jason. All of these great guesses. Laurent asking, is it ice cream? Birds of Paradise. A lot of Birds of Paradise now.
1: Do we okay. say ice cream? Oh, is it like a, what do they call those Baskin and Robbins type places? Is it something like that?
2: Like a parlor of some kind?
1: An ice cream thing. It's not ice cream at all.
2: It's not ice cream at all.
1: It's not dessert related.
2: There is dessert there.
1: There's dessert there.
2: Mm-hmm.
1: Is it a set menu type place? Is it a buffet type place?
2: No.
1: No.
2: It's
1: okay.
2: not. It's not.
1: I may not get it this week. I may not get it this week.
2: Jade saying Ya Kun Toast Box Kumini. Ah. No. Joanna coming in with Violet Oon, which is a great shout.
1: I know Violet. She's been on our show many times. Lovely lady. It's
2: yes.
1: not Violet Oon related, but that's Peranakan food, isn't it? And you said this is European.
2: I know. I said that this thing is very Singaporean, but there will be another European thing you have to guess that's also in this box that's combined.
1: It's Singaporean food. It's a Singaporean. You're not answering me again. Is it? It's like talking to my wife. You're not answering me again.
2: Okay.
1: Is it? She's not talking to me again.
2: I am just trying to process everyone's guesses. Okay.
1: Singapore franchise.
2: It's a Singapore franchise.
1: Singapore food related.
2: I didn't say that they serve local food.
1: Ah.
2: Ah.
1: So it's oh yeah.
2: It's a homegrown brand.
1: Like a Deli France Hans type of thing.
2: Sure.
1: Okay.
2: And we have someone who guessed what this place is. Ying Jie. Well done, well done.
1: Well done, Ying Jie. Give me a clue.
2: I won't say what it is. If you want to call in, Ying Jie, just write call me and we will call you and you get to be on Singapore Unbox Live. Cheryl also guessing the place. Swensons from Jason. TWG.
1: Swensons. That's a good guess.
2: TWG from Dennis. Not.
1: TWG is a good guess.
2: Okay. There are things for all to enjoy at this place, Neil, including for you, even though you have dietary restrictions. Okay.
1: Okay.
2: It is famous for certain things, including its blend of fashion, design, and food.
1: Fashion?
2: Yeah.
1: You're associating me with fashion.
2: No, I'm associating this place with fashion.
1: Okay.
2: Okay?
1: Right.
2: So, Bacha Coffee coming in from Danny, who is a new writer inner.
1: Hello, new writer inner. Yes. Hello, hello, hello, hello.
2: Pauline also guessing Bacha. Jason coming in with Como. Very solid guess.
1: No, no. I feel like I'm constipated then. Ah, no. It's not like a Ralph Lauren polo cafe because they got that in Orchard, haven't they?
2: That is a very solid guess. No, it's not. No, it's not.
1: Harrods.
2: But I see what you're doing.
1: Does Harrods have cafes here?
2: Harrods cafe here, no.
1: They used to have the toy shop here, didn't they? The what's it called? Hamleys. That's gone now. But we're on the right track with a sort of... No, it's a Singapore brand,
2: yes.
1: I'm guessing, of an atas Western thing.
2: Okay.
1: Like a Ralph Lauren cafe, Harrods cafe.
2: Very good.
1: Blue Bottle cafe, that kind of Tiffany's thing.
2: Okay, very good. Yes, you're on the right track. Gao is coming in with New Baru. Justine coming in with Kopi Fellas.
1: Is it like a Starbucks Luckin type of thing? Chargy coffee. It's not a coffee shop.
2: No, I wouldn't say that. They serve food here. They serve food. Actual food. Some of its shops have a store where you could actually purchase clothing items.
1: Okay, so why are we doing this today? Have they got a new one or is there a new event?
2: That's what's in the box and you're just going to have to guess it.
1: So there's a new...
3: What's in the box?
1: I have no clue. So, listeners, you have to help me here. 8855-0893. It's an internet... It's a Singapore franchise, but it's an international cuisine. It's a European cafe... French. Is it like a croque monsieur?
2: It is French.
1: Panini.
2: The European thing, which you're going to guess later, is French. Okay.
1: Bakery. It's a bakery. It's a bakery.
2: It's not a bakery. Cass coming in with Coach Cafe. Great guess. Will coming in with Marks and Spencer.
1: Ah! M&S. Ah, yes. I like the M&S. If they happen to be listening, I do like the one at Wheelock Place.
2: Let's give a nice and let's go to traffic first.
4: Traffic.
1: This is your traffic report from a clueless Neil Humphreys. There's a vehicle breakdown on the PIE towards Changi after the BKE and heavy traffic on the PIE towards Tuas at Jalan Bahar exit. Not as heavy as the traffic in my head because I have no clue what's coming on Singapore Unboxed.
4: If you see anything on the roads that we might have missed, send us a WhatsApp message at 8855-0893, but only when you're safely parked. A little mystery, a little discovery. Singapore Unboxed. Guess it, then get it. 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
3: What's in the box?
2: I'm in a fantastic
1: mood.
2: You're
1: so happy.
2: I'm so happy. All right. Some of the guesses that are coming in. Tiong Bahru Bakery.
1: Ah, that's a good one.
2: Very good guess. Paris Baguette, Neil from Brian. It's not Paris Baguette. Poulet Cafe from Ian. No, it's not Ma Maison. Also another guess. But more and more people are guessing this place.
1: And you said I've been there.
2: I am pretty sure that you've been.
1: It's a franchise. It's a Singapore franchise.
2: Correct.
1: But it sells European food.
2: Okay. Jason coming in with Paul. I will say the vibe is there. The Paul vibe,
1: so
2: I see
1: the Paul vibe, the Ralph Lauren cafe vibe, the Coach cafe. It's along those lines. M&S cafe. But you said it wasn't a cafe.
2: It is a cafe.
1: It is a cafe.
2: It is, but they serve food.
1: Well, obviously.
2: Yes.
1: I mean, most cafes do.
2: Well, I mean, because you were like, oh, Deli France or like, you
1: oh,
2: know.
1: I see.
2: Yes.
1: So it's a coffee bean type place.
2: People go there for full meals. So it's not Starbucks. It's not Luckin.
1: Okay.
2: Yes.
1: Okay.
2: But it's...
1: And do they have a particular dish or is it just a Western menu?
2: Okay. It's a Western menu. We're getting a lot of guesses now. Jack's Place, Swenson's, Bacon.
1: Oh, Jack's Place was a good guess.
2: That's a good guess. It's not any of those things. I will
1: first
2: give
1: restaurant
2: you
1: I ever went
2: clue.
1: To in Singapore, Jack's Place, 1996.
2: Oh,
1: yes.
2: Well done. All right. The things that this place is known for: bright and airy spaces.
1: Okay.
2: Greenery, almost like greenhouse vibes.
1: Wow.
2: And truffle shoestring fries.
1: And you think I've been there?
2: I think that you've been here, yes.
1: Wow. I have no clue. I have zero clue on this one. Okay. Help me out, listeners. 8855-0893. Somebody call me. Call the number.
2: Dennis, James, Anita, all coming in with the correct place.
1: Okay.
2: Okay.
1: Correct guess.
2: Cass, yes, you're right. Yao Leong, yes. Bella, yes. You got it. Oh, Patrick, Jason. Okay, they're all getting the place. Danny, yes. Are you a new writer inner, Danny? And CW, yes, you got it exactly right on the nose. Anthony, yes, you got it. Cass, you got it. Okay.
1: This is what it feels like to be you when you do it. Yes. I have no clue.
2: Okay.
1: I have zero clue.
2: This thing has an abbreviated name.
1: Okay.
2: With its original name being Project Shop.
6: Oh, I never knew that.
2: Yeah.
1: I have no idea. None.
2: It has an abbreviated name, which means that it has two syllables.
1: Yes.
2: Two letters. Blank, blank, cafe. I'm giving it away now.
1: Providore? Pro-license? What is it? What?
2: Okay, when you write an email and you want to add something to the email, what do you say at the end?
1: Hang on. I'm not finished.
2: What is the abbreviation for postscript?
1: P.S.
2: Okay.
1: P.S. Cafe.
2: Ding, ding,
1: ding. There's a P.S. Cafe.
2: Okay.
1: Yes, I've never been there, but I've heard of it.
2: You've never been to P.S. Cafe?
1: No, P.S. Cafe. I've heard of it.
2: Well, yes. I think this next couple of weeks is the time to go.
1: Let's do it.
2: All right. Zach, good morning. New writer inner, you got it, P.S. Cafe. Will, yes. Yao Leong, laughing.
1: Sorry, Yao Leong. I'm trying my best.
2: Yes. Stuart, yes, you're right, P.S. Cafe. Okay. Kelton goes, P.S. It's not difficult, Neil.
1: Sorry, Kelton.
2: Benson going with P.S. Cafe. Now, you're going to find out.
1: There.
2: You're going to find out what's going on.
1: Okay.
2: In a couple of the P.S. cafes.
1: There's a new one.
2: Yes. So, no, there's no new P.S. cafe.
1: Okay.
2: But there's something new going on in a couple of these P.S. cafes.
1: Hmm.
2: Okay. This is something I love in many ways. I did say that this is a very European thing,
1: yes.
2: Right? It has a large story behind it, like it's a lot of history.
1: Mm.
2: It has been around since 1910, and I dare say it's only gotten bigger. Okay, this European thing that has to do with P.S. Cafe. All of you are getting it now. Well done,
1: Yaliongo. Is it food related?
2: Well, yes, you're at P.S. Cafe.
1: Yes, so they have something that's been around since 1910.
2: It's not like old food. Are you thinking that?
1: No, I'm not thinking they're serving 100-year-old cheese. No, I'm not thinking that. Could be, though. Vintage.
2: It's another brand.
1: It's another brand. Oh, it's a fashion brand. It's a fashion brand. Louis Vuitton.
2: No.
1: French brand. Dior.
2: No.
1: Hugo Boss.
2: You're very close.
1: I don't know that many brands.
2: Okay. This brand has revolutionized the women's fashion industry. It has expanded its reach from clothing and accessories to other things like nail polish, fragrances, makeup.
1: Vivelle? Vivelle? I really don't know. I don't follow the... Right. Okay, you'd have got this by now, wouldn't you?
2: Okay, this famous designer
1: who
2: started this brand,
1: She
2: is an amazing businesswoman.
1: Chanel, Coco Chanel.
2: Ding, ding, ding.
1: Okay.
2: So now you know.
1: Yes.
2: There's something Chanel related
1: perfume,
2: going on.
1: Something fragrance.
2: Yes,
1: right.
2: Yes, something fragrance
1: P.S.
2: related.
1: P.S. Cafe smelly fragrance.
2: Smelly?
1: I've got no idea. Did someone do that? Oh, that's great. Lewis has got me waving a white flag.
2: Okay. So you almost got it. Yes. It is a collaboration.
1: The Coco Chanel smelly P.S. Cafe
2: not
1: fragrance.
2: Not smelly. Very fragrant.
1: Fragrant.
2: Yes.
1: Yes.
2: Okay. Mm. There's a new fragrance, you said, from Chanel.
1: Yes.
2: And they're doing something with P.S. Cafe, right? Okay. It's a collaboration. Okay.
1: The collaboration.
2: Yes.
1: The bakery fragrance.
2: There's no bakery.
1: The coffee fragrance. The cherry something. I don't know.
2: Now you almost got it. You just have to guess the name.
1: Yes.
2: Okay. There are two words to this name.
1: So it's the P.S. Cafe something Coco Chanel.
2: No.
1: Okay.
2: Okay. These two things are working together, right? The Singaporean restaurant, the establishment, what's it called?
1: P.S. Cafe.
2: Okay, good. Take the second word.
1: Cafe.
2: Okay, that's the first word. Okay?
1: Cafe.
2: The second word is a French word for young lady. You call me Madame, what do you call Trisha?
1: Mademoiselle.
2: Ding, ding, ding. Put it together.
1: Cafe Mademoiselle.
2: Yeah!
1: Is that it? Yes.
2: Let's give a round of applause to Neil.
1: Thank you.
2: It is the Cafe Mademoiselle. Okay. Very exciting stuff because we have covered the Blue Box Cafe.
1: We have.
2: Of course, Tiffany's very own cafe, but now there is a very special limited time culinary experience that you can have at Cafe Mademoiselle. It's happening in two PS cafes. One is at One Fullerton and the other one is at the PS Cafe Palais Renaissance. Ooh. It is inspired by Chanel's Coco Mademoiselle fragrance. Not smelly, as you said. Very, very nice smell. And rather than simply creating Chanel-themed dishes, the concept takes the fragrance notes associated with Coco Mademoiselle, which is the fragrance, and they translate them into flavor and texture. So you can taste the key notes in the menu, bergamot, grapefruit, jasmine, rose, vanilla, all integrated into your meal at PS Cafe.
1: Nice.
2: If you dine and choose their menu under Coco Mademoiselle.
1: Wow. And yes. PS Cafe is a Singapore franchise.
2: It is a Singapore franchise. Absolutely. And Jason goes, Audrey, your clue shoestring fries. Yes, that is a big giveaway. But I thought that you would have...
1: I've never been.
2: ...enjoyed
1: I'm
2: PS
1: a hawker
2: Cafe
1: center
2: before.
1: Guy. I don't... You know, but I'm very impressed with our listeners. I have to give a shout out to all of our listeners.
2: Amazing.
1: They
2: Dennis.
1: They put me to shame today.
2: Yes.
1: Well done.
2: A lot of great guesses. Ian says, that was tough, was it?
1: Thank you, Ian. When I do it, Dennis and Ian, Neil's clues are so vague. When you do it, great clues, Audrey.
2: Great clues. Yes, Yingjie, you are right. Jade, you got it. And I have to say, Jason, now coming to your defense, says, forgive Neil, he's recovering from jet lag.
1: I still wouldn't have got it. I did get it, though. I did get it in the end. Exceptional clues, Audrey. Exceptional.
2: Brian says, Audrey, grilling Neil like she did Ahmad, getting so good at this.
1: You are getting very good at it.
2: So let's talk about what's on the menu here at PS Cafe. It's a bespoke menu in which familiar cafe favorites are reimagined around the fragrance's notes. So one example is the saffron chicken tartare. It features chicken with saffron root.
1: Exceptional clues, Audrey. Exceptional.

0: Just, it's all I'm saying.
1: It sounds something.
0: On toast.
1: It sounds complicated.
0: Pesto, almonds, quail eggs, think delish things, okay?
1: What is it called again?
0: The R-O-U-I-L-L-E. How would you say it?
1: Say again?
0: R-O-U-I-L-L-E.
1: Roulet? Roulet?
0: Is it that simple?
1: I think so. Roulet? I didn't hear it properly, but
0: okay, anyway.
1: My limited French, yes.
0: Anyway, amazing looking menu. They also tease combinations, including dark chocolate with a tableside pour of vanilla-infused olive oil. So, just think the new fragrance, which I know you have no idea.
1: Nope.
0: But it is called Coco Mademoiselle, targeted toward the younger crowd, I believe, which is why it's called that.
1: Yes.
0: And the key notes of this fragrance now basically being integrated into your food in a very gentle, very nice way.
1: Nice.
0: Okay. Again, this is happening at two PS cafes. So I know that I mentioned that there are eight PS cafes. Not all of them offer this a special collaboration. Only two of them do. One of them being the one at Palais Renaissance and the other one, I believe, at the one Fullerton. Okay.
1: So are we going down there now?
0: Well, we haven't even been to the Blue Box Cafe. I know that's my
1: fault. I wonder if the PS Cafe folks are listening. I'd love to try this. What is it again? Coco Mademoiselle?
0: It is the Cafe Mademoiselle. Yes.
1: Well, listen to this. I have the phone back now.
0: Oh, good.
1: And Dennis says, great job, Neil. Thank you, Dennis. Thank you. Yes, yeah. It was. Yes, it was. Thank you. Ian says, I like this one. Neil. Revenge.
0: Oh, yeah, I know.
1: On Thursday.
0: I know.
1: Revenge. We had an idea for Thursday, but just previously I went out to Trish and said, no, it's too easy. We need to change it. So now we're changing it to something much more difficult.
0: Oh, no. Well, people are coming in to help me with the French pronunciation. Kelton says it's Rouillé.
1: Oui.
0: Okay. And Anita saying the consonant at the end is always silent in French. All right. Well, good to know. Thank you guys so much. Thank you for playing along to Singapore Unboxed. I'm going to give the final word to James, who says, I love it when Audrey associates Neil with fashion. Yeah.
1: So do I.
0: That's why I knew this is going to be a difficult one for him, and I was going to have a lot of fun today.
1: Well, we'll finish with Niall Horan to toast your wonderful Singapore Unboxed, because we're all going to have a dinner party together.
0: Yeah.

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1: Good morning. I'm Joshua Vong, and these are your news headlines. The United States has reaffirmed its defense commitments to Japan and South Korea, backed by its nuclear capabilities. The commitment is part of a joint position by the three countries on security and economic concerns involving China. It comes ahead of President Donald Trump's summit with Chinese President Xi Jinping in Washington on September 24th. The three countries pledged to oppose economic coercion, non-market practices, and arbitrary export restrictions. Their foreign ministers also stressed the importance of peace and stability across the Taiwan Strait and backed Taiwan's participation in appropriate international organizations. Russian President Vladimir Putin is expected to attend the APEC summit in China, but is likely to skip the G20 meeting in the US. Mr. Putin plans to attend APEC in person for the first time since 2017. Chinese President Xi Jinping will host the summit in Shenzhen on November 18th and 19th. Russian officials have also raised the possibility of a meeting involving Mr. Putin, Mr. Xi, and US President Donald Trump. Mr. Putin's international travel has been limited by sanctions and an international criminal court arrest warrant. Saudi Arabia is increasing oil shipments through the Strait of Hormuz after drone attacks disrupted its east-west pipeline. Saudi Aramco loaded about 14 million barrels of crude onto seven tankers on September 20th. Analysts say Saudi oil moving through Hormuz averaged 2.9 barrels a day over the previous 6 days, up from 700,000 in August. The east-west pipeline was shut on September 13th. Meanwhile, oil prices have fallen to a 12-day low as investors hope for diplomatic progress on the Iran war and Saudi shipments to recover. Brent crude dropped 3.4% to $100.34 a barrel, while U.S. crude fell 4.5% to $95.78. Investors are watching this week's UN General Assembly for signs of progress towards peace talks. Iran has conveyed its conditions to mediators for re-engaging in negotiations. Expectations of a partial recovery in Saudi shipments also weighed on prices. And finally, CNN, MS Now, and Politico are suing the Trump administration to challenge its move to ban their journalists from the White House grounds. The news organizations are seeking an emergency court order, saying the ban violates their First Amendment rights and interferes with independent reporting. President Donald Trump has accused the outlets of fake news and posing a national security threat, both without any evidence. It comes as his Republican Party seeks to defend their narrow majorities in Congress in the November midterm elections, with polls showing Republicans losing favor and Mr. Trump's approval ratings near historic lows.
0: Those were your news headlines from The Straits Times. 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
2: All right, we have thundery showers in the forecast once again, according to the NEA, over many areas later on in the afternoon. When it starts raining, you know what to do. Let us know at 8855-0893. 25-degree lows and 34-degree highs are the temperatures for Tuesday.
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0: Traffic.
4: Good morning. There's an accident on the KJE towards the PIE before Choa Chu Kang Drive. Avoid lane 1. And there's a vehicle breakdown on the AYE towards the MCE after Tuas West Road. That's your traffic, but stay right here to the number one talkback radio show. Let's Talk Singapore.
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4: Good morning. I love doing this show, Audrey Seek. I love doing it with you, Roshan, Trisha and Dan, but I really, really love our listeners. They're
2: Me
4: the best.
2: Too.
4: They're the best.
2: They're the absolute best. And I have to say, what an unbox we had.
4: Beauty.
2: So many listeners today. I want to give a shout out to all of the new writer-inners.
4: Yeah.
2: So sorry if we missed out on your name, but it's really hard to keep track when 20, 30, 40, 50 people are, you know, chiming in at the same time. I want to give all of you shout outs and, you know, all of you such good fun, I have to say.
4: I'm looking at the comments now. I have the phone back again, so
2: yes,
4: I can see your comments now. Dennis says, it's all good fun. At least West Ham are in second place. He's trying to cheer me up with my team, West Ham. They're currently second place in the championship.
2: That's pretty good.
4: And the championship is, Audrey, I told you before.
2: You did.
4: It's the one below the, what's the main league we always talk about on this show?
2: The Premier League.
4: Correct. It's the one below the English Premier League.
2: The not Premier League.
4: Yeah, you don't have to rub my nose in it.
2: What's it called?
4: It's called the Championship.
2: Oh.
5: So
4: exactly. There's the English Premier League. And last season, West Ham got relegated. You know what that means, right? They finished bottom.
2: Uh-huh.
4: So they got kicked out.
2: Uh-huh.
4: And now they're second in the English Championship, which is the one division below. So if they finish in the top two, they'll get promoted back to the
2: Championship.
4: No, that's the one they're in now.
2: Get promoted. Look, Championship sounds pretty top to me. So, you know, it's very kind for you to call the second league the Championship League.
4: I know, it's a bit Mickey Mouse. It used to be very simple. It used to be Division 1, 2, 3, 4. And everybody knew where they stood. And then they started to complicate it. More money, more sponsorship, and renamed it.
2: Well, I have to say, I lost interest about a minute ago.
4: Yes. Welcome to my world when you went fashion. This one, that one. I tried my best. And did you see my eyes? I went Louis Vuitton, Dior.
2: And then you froze.
4: There was nothing in my brain. There was literally nothing in my brain that could tell me fashion houses.
2: And then you froze. It was so funny. But Cheryl now coming in to say, it was certainly a very engaging session on a workday morning. Thank you. No, thank you, Cheryl. And
4: yes,
2: all of you for playing along. I have to say, you know, everyone who chimed in, and I'm going to let you read through the list of names if you would like to, but they're just too many.
4: Bella, Alan, Stuart, Lauren, Anita, Dennis, Brian, Kelton, Yao Leong,
2: Jason,
4: Lillian. There were just so many kept coming in. Hard to keep up. Thank you so much. Alan said, okay, thanks, folks. Thanks for an enjoyable morning start. I really have to start my meetings now.
2: Okay.
4: So he was delaying his meetings to finish off Singapore Unboxed.
2: You guys are the best. And you know what? I am nervous for Thursday. If you guys want to watch The Revenge of the Humphreys, it's coming up on Thursday.
4: Revenge.
2: Yes.
4: Revenge of the Humphreys. I like that. Yes, James said, Neil, you will have your chance on Thursday.
2: Yes.
4: I'm ready, James. Trisha and I have already discussed. We've already discussed it. And I think I've got something that will stump you.
2: I know. It's going to be sports related or something that I have no idea about. That's how I picked today's. I knew that you would have no idea what collaboration, especially when it comes to fashion houses. I was like, oh, Neil will have no idea.
4: Hey,
2: it's going to be fun.
4: I knew too, didn't I? I knew Louis Vuitton and I knew Dior. And that's only because of you. That's literally only. At one point, I shouldn't even say this. Shall I say it? Yeah, I'll say it. At one point, I started looking at you for brands on your person that I could name. I thought, there's Louis Vuitton.
2: Yeah.
4: I've done that one. I'm looking at your shoes. I'm looking at your watch.
2: I won't say anymore.
4: Ladies and gentlemen, I was literally looking upon Audrey Seek's person for branded names to help me. Yes, you're like an encyclopedia, a moving encyclopedia of brands. And I just looked you up and down.
2: Oh my gosh. Louis coming in to say, Audrey, we will be here for you on Thursday.
4: Yes.
2: I know you will be. Thank you. All of the sports fans, please come to my rescue. Alan saying, Audrey gave very good clues today.
4: They were fabulous clues.
2: Didn't I?
4: Hand on your hip. Didn't I? You certainly did. Good clues, you say? Lewis, though, I'm still not talking to Lewis.
2: Why?
4: I am really. I'm joking.
2: Yeah,
4: you saw that, right?
2: I did.
4: He sent this brilliant AI shot of me. It's a real photograph. I don't know how they do it, but he's got me holding a white flag. A white flag of surrender. I almost did, Lewis. When I exhausted my two brands, I thought, I'm done here. It's not often I say that. I don't usually run out of things to say,
2: yeah,
4: or topics or stories. I'm sitting here, I'm done. I've got nothing else to say. Yes, yes.
2: What was the giveaway that you figured out it was Chanel?
4: You said the famous, iconic woman.
2: French businesswoman. Okay.
4: Yes, I got it from that. Yeah.
2: Very good.
4: Typical me. I get it from the historical context,
2: That's
4: not
2: excellent.
4: From the fashion context.
2: That's excellent.
4: Yes.
2: I do believe that she has some ties to the Sarkozy family, right?
4: Yes. Also Nazi Germany, I believe.
2: Okay,
4: right?
2: I didn't want to bring that up.
4: Yes. Am I right on that? I think I am, aren't I?
2: I probably made up the Sarkozy thing. But Jade coming in to say, Audrey, you are a tough quizzer. Listen,
4: She's learned from the best.
2: Neil has stumped me many times, and I'm really just trying to, you know, I just want to be above water over here. Yes, Jansen, good morning. He says, thanks, Audrey and Neil, for accompanying me for my morning ride. We are always here for you.
4: Yes.
2: Thanks for tuning in.
4: And I know my history. Yes, Coco Chanel collaborated with Nazi Germany. But it's a historical fact. We just have to point this out. It's no longer relevant today, of course.
2: Yes,
4: but
2: yes.
4: Yes, they did.
2: She
4: was a sympathizer.
2: So Kelton has sent in an AI-generated...
4: Oh, look at that.
2: ...movie poster.
4: That's what I'm talking. Who sent this?
2: Kelton,
4: you are an absolute legend. Do we have any goodie bags we can send Kelton?
2: Yes, we should.
4: I might frame this. This is so good. So there's a picture of me. It's a cross between the mummy, adventurer.
2: You're a mummy.
4: Lord of the Rings kind of vibes. He's got the pyramids behind me. If you think of Brendan Fraser, that's his name, isn't it?
2: Yes.
4: In the original Mummy movies, he's got me in that kind of get-up. That kind of gear.
2: I love the little blurbs. It says, sometimes writers just won't stay buried.
4: Small island, big secrets.
2: History.
4: He's even punned on my book titles.
2: Yeah.
4: That's amazing.
2: History has a sense of humor. How about
4: this is so good. Some writers just won't stay buried. I could do my trailer voice for this.
2: Dennis coming in to ask, are you guys live on TikTok now?
4: It's only a matter of time.
2: It's a matter of time. We are looking into it. People have asked specifically, even if it's just for Unbox, we just want to see what it's like in the studio.
4: Yes, Dennis, because some writers just won't stay buried. Small island, big secrets, the revenge.
2: Oh my gosh.
4: Of the Humphreys coming to a radio station near you.
2: Very good voice.
4: I love it, Kelton.
2: Yes.
4: History has a sense of humor.
2: Yeah.
4: Oh, have you seen? Even underneath, it's got great things. Filmed on location in Singapore. Special thanks to Coffee, Curiosity, and everyone who reads. Produced by Questionable Ideas.
2: Very
4: this
2: good.
4: Is so good, Kelton.
2: Yes.
4: How do our listeners do this?
2: I don't know. And Jansen now writing to say, I just parked my car at the office so I could text. Just now I was driving, so I couldn't text, but have a nice day to all. Thank you so much, number one, for being a safe driver.
4: Thank you, Jansen.
2: We appreciate it. But for just tuning in, even if you can't chime in, we always love to hear from you after the fact.
4: But this is why, Audrey, I say this, I never take this for granted, why we have the best listeners. Jansen has parked the car specifically to send us that kind text. People are kind. Wonderful. Who would like to see this blockbuster poster, The Revenge of the Humphreys? WhatsApp us if you'd like to see it. We'll happily send it to you. LL Tarn said, share the image. So we've just sent it to LL Tarn. If you'd like to see this spectacular movie poster
2: from Kelton, yes.
4: We'll happily forward it to our army of wonderful listeners. Best listeners. They never let us down. They're the best listeners.
2: Best listeners. And we're going to need you guys to keep chiming in. If you didn't catch our breakfast bites, we want to know how many unopened, unread emails do you have right now in your inbox? It could be a personal email. It could be a work email. Send it. No judgment here. We want to hear how many thousands or is it zero? Let us know right now at 8855-0893. That's coming up after traffic.
0: Traffic.
4: Good morning. We've got heavy traffic on the PIE towards Changi between the KPE and Thompson Road, and there's just been a vehicle breakdown on the PIE towards Tuas after Thompson Road. So take care if you're in the Thompson Road area and stay right here. Breakfast Bites is coming up.
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0: classic.
1: The Beatles.
0: Yes. Well, we don't see the postman that often. Definitely not as often as when we hear the thing, when we get the email. We're going to be hosting a little competition today.
1: Oh, yes.
0: On Breakfast Bites. And we need all of our listeners to take out your phones.
1: Yes.
0: Everyone can participate. And we need to hear from you all.
1: This is great.
0: Our question is, you just have to check your email inbox, okay? You have an email, I assume. 81% of people use email every day in Singapore. Mm. So you must have an account. Just let us know how many emails are sitting there unread in your inbox. Okay, so the options today for the poll, how many emails are sitting in your inbox unread? A is I always clear, close to zero. Is it B, maybe 50 to 100? C is hundreds easily? Or D, you have thousands of emails that you have not read? This is a no judgment zone, guys, because you will hear from us here on the Let's Talk show. And let me tell you, it is not a good situation here. I took a little test yesterday and people started volunteering how many emails they got. And it's quite shocking. Mm. It's shocking that, you know, we work so closely together and we just don't read emails. I'm going to start with Raushan.
1: Oh, goody two shoes over there.
0: Raushan has three unread emails and they all came in this morning. So it doesn't really count. Neil.
1: Yes.
0: Let's go with you.
1: I'm deeply proud of the figures I'm about to reveal to you. I've got 6,500 unread emails in Gmail. I've got 25,000 emails in total. In my Hotmail account, I've got 18,670 unread emails. And in my SPH account, I'm much more diligent, much more diligent. I've only got 900 unread emails. So if you combine quick maths, that's 20,000. I got about 27,000 unread emails. Get in there. That's what I'm talking about.
0: Sultan writing in, OMG, Neil. That's all he's been saying. Eugene has zero. I have OCD. I need to clear them ASAP. Wow, Eugene. Sandra says, too many, 100 plus. Okay. Aloysius saying, I've got more than 100 server notifications, which is only 100. Shane coming in with, wait, is that right? 117,000.
1: Yes, Shane. Well
0: 191.
1: Done. That's Shane. What I'm talking about. Shane has a life like me. Shane has a life.
0: You may have taken it. We thought that Trisha, who is in the producer's booth, and she's, I'm sure, very happy she doesn't have the mic in front of her. I believe she has 55,000.
1: Get in there, Trisha.
0: Which we thought, you know, would be pretty hard to beat.
1: But hang on a second.
0: Yeah?
1: You have one fatal flaw I've noticed with Breakfast Bites.
0: What's that?
1: You're very quick to say, what about you, Neil? What about you, Trisha? Yeah, what about you, Audrey
0: Seek? Because I run Breakfast Bites.
1: Yes, we know that, but let's get down to it. What are your figures?
0: All right, I'll tell you. My work email.
1: The SPH one.
0: I'm so sorry to all. I don't choose to ignore you. It's just that there's so many. I have 3,395.
1: Yes, good effort.
0: 3,395. It's not so bad. Should I go into my personal email?
1: Yes. You got to try to beat me. I'm on 27,000.
0: Yeah, I can't beat you. My personal email, 4,541.
1: Good effort. Good effort. Solid effort. What about our listeners? 88550893. Zach says, good morning, guys. Neil, just click markers red. Okay, shall I get into very briefly why?
0: Yes, let's do that.
1: So I went to AI last night, you know, on Google, and I typed in, should I delete my emails? And it's the closest AI has ever been to scolding me. It basically said, yes, you idiot. What's wrong with you?
0: Okay.
1: And then it listed all the reasons why. Number one, you must delete old messages. It prevents sensitive personal data from possibly being exposed, passwords, and so on. It reduces storage, and so on. The reason is, it's a positive thing. It's not a negative thing. I'm a just-in-case kind of guy.
0: Yes, me too.
1: I'm a just-in-case guy. So I'll keep the email just in case. I'm so busy, I'll see lots of press releases. And I thought, okay, I know from the heading what they are.
0: Yeah.
1: I'll read the really important ones. But these ones I'll just keep for now, just in case. I keep receipts of everything, in real, you know, real physical receipts. So I checked this yesterday. I still have a physical receipt for my sofa. I no longer have the sofa, but I still have the physical receipt of the sofa. I have a kettle receipt. I don't have the kettle anymore.
0: Yeah.
1: That's me. So it's not a bad thing. I keep the emails just in case, and then I forget them, and I never get back to them.
0: Yeah, I do believe I have a friend who was keeping this manual of a calculator that she had in secondary school.
1: Yeah.
0: But she doesn't have the calculator anymore.
1: That's me.
0: And I'm going to throw this away. And she goes, no, don't. Yeah. What if I need it? I was like, why? You don't have it anymore.
1: That's me. What if I need that email at some point? So it's not I'm not being howlian, oh, I'm so important, I don't read emails. It's the opposite. I keep them just in case.
0: Okay. So Angel coming in with zilch, zero, nada. Yes, I read all my emails. Let's give her a round of applause, shall we? Well done,
1: well
0: Angel.
1: Well done, Angel.
0: Even the spam ones. You never know when a dear sir or madam might actually be a school replying to my proposal, because honestly, I am too scared I'll miss a reply from a school. So here I am checking my inbox like it owes me money, still waiting and waiting and waiting.
1: Love it.
0: And I get it. I get it. And you know what, Angel? I'm here to drop some stats for you. Mm. Okay. About 32% of people manage to keep their unread count at absolute zero. That's pretty good.
1: Wow.
0: That's pretty good. And I'm talking about general statistics. So just overall, how many emails, unopened emails, do you believe the average person has sitting in their inbox?
1: Well, Faith, who's just sent a great note, Faith has 13,845 in her Gmail and 12,359 in her regular mail.
0: Okay.
1: So she's got 25,000. Good effort, Faith.
0: Good effort.
1: Any more? 8855-0893.
0: Good effort. Well, the average person has about 1,600 unopened emails sitting in their inbox, which I have to say, we are way above average here on Let's Talk Singapore.
1: Oh, yes.
0: Except for Raushan, way below. And I do want to say that email is one of those things that we all complain about, but we absolutely cannot seem to escape it. We have so many ways that people can reach out to us. We have WhatsApp, we have Teams, we have Slack, Telegram, so many ways of communicating at work now. Email still very much alive, but I want to ask our listeners why you think this is, because there is another stat that shows that 35 to 44% of all emails go unread.
1: Mm.
0: So 44% of the emails that get sent never get opened. So why do we send them in the first place? Do you think that it's because it's, like you said, just safety? I'm going to send you an email. I'm also going to text you if it's important. But why do we still rely on emails when the truth of the matter is a lot of us don't read our emails?
1: Such a great point. And I've talked about this in workshops that I've done for comms people, PR and so on. It's from the header. If I read the header and I know it's not that interesting to me, I won't delete it. I'll just keep it just in case, right? But I don't need to read it because the header says something either dull or uninteresting or unimportant to me. If it's a really eye-catching header, Cristiano Ronaldo coming to Singapore, of course I'm going to click on that.
0: Click on that.
1: And I'm going to keep reading.
0: I'll click on that. You know what I mean?
1: Yeah, I know you will. I know you will. So a lot of it is that. It's a bad header. It's a bad headline. I just don't go into it.
0: Can I just say that Allie just came in with a great comment. Throwback to your wife. She says, Neil, you can take one of your wife's storage boxes to keep your receipts.
1: Allie, I've already done that. That's absolutely true. I have those IKEA boxes, those plastic IKEA boxes. I forgot what they're called now. Yes, one of them is just filled with receipts, guarantees, instruction manuals to book to things I don't have anymore.
0: Yeah.
1: I keep everything.
0: Jason coming in with, I cannot stand seeing the highlighted number of unread emails. I get stressed out. Lewis says, now I never send Neil an email. I know to never send him an email if I actually need to send him something. That's also my thing. If it's important, you will get to me and you will text me. But I will say that having a huge inbox doesn't necessarily mean you're ignoring your emails. Some people deliberately keep everything like Neil. Some of us read the headline and we can get the gist of it. If it's important, we'll read it, but we don't feel good about deleting and maybe we'll leave it as unread in case.
1: Exactly.
0: In case we need it. Albert, We see you. Zero Gmail, zero Hotmail. Stop subscribing to the spam stuff, guys.
1: I'm not even counting spam. Spam, that's just my regular actual email. Spam would be way higher.
0: Yeah.
1: Way higher. That one I do delete. I have to say, I do clear out the spam. I just delete the lot. I don't even look at it. Spam, and there's another one, isn't there? Junk. Spam and junk, I just delete the lot periodically. Yeah.
0: So Phyllis now coming in with, after listening to you guys, I don't feel guilty anymore. My Gmail is around 200 and my work email hovering around 1500. Child's play, Phyllis.
1: We're here for you, Phyllis. We're here to make you feel better about yourself.
0: Yes, we will check in on you in a year's time and let's see if you can get those numbers up. Okay, Adrian now coming in to say the best link in a promo email is the unsubscribe link. You're right, Adrian, but sometimes they make it so hard for you to find.
1: Yes. And for those, I agree with Adrian, and those mocking my just in case, this is true. Recently, I took British Airways, right, for the first time in years.
0: Yeah.
1: And I couldn't remember my, what do you call it, the frequent flyer number, because I hadn't used them for more than a decade. I found an email from British Airways from 12 years ago.
0: Oh, my goodness.
1: I had emails in my inbox from 12 years ago.
0: Well done.
1: And that had my frequent flyer number.
0: Wow.
1: See? Just in case.
0: You see?
1: Just in case.
0: You really showed me. Okay.
1: I know.
0: So let's take a look at the poll results. We got a lot of people writing in. We see a range of different numbers, but coming in at number one for the poll, it is 43% going with A. I always clear close to zero.
1: Very good.
0: Well done to all of you. 24% went with thousands of emails. Another 24% went with hundreds easily. And 10% went with 50 to 100. So I think that, Neil, we need to work on this. I think that we got to clear our emails today.
1: Well, I'll give the final word to James, who says, Neil, you are such a humorous guy that every time you speak, I laugh. Like your receipts for your sofa and kettle. That's why I'm a fan. You see, I keep my emails, James, just for you. And that was Breakfast Bites.
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3: Good morning. I'm Joshua Vong, and these are your news headlines. The United States has reaffirmed its defense commitments to Japan and South Korea, backed by its nuclear capabilities. The commitment is part of a joint position by the three countries on security and economic concerns involving China. It comes ahead of President Donald Trump's summit with Chinese President Xi Jinping in Washington on September 24th. The three countries pledged to oppose economic coercion, non-market practices, and arbitrary export restrictions. Their foreign ministers also stressed the importance of peace and stability across the Taiwan Strait and backed Taiwan's participation in appropriate international organizations. Russian President Vladimir Putin is expected to attend the APEC summit in China, but is likely to skip the G20 meeting in the US. Mr. Putin plans to attend APEC in person for the first time since 2017. Chinese President Xi Jinping will host the summit in Shenzhen on November 18th and 19th. Russian officials have also raised the possibility of a meeting involving Mr. Putin, Mr. Xi, and US President Donald Trump. Mr. Putin's international travel has been limited by sanctions and an international criminal court arrest warrant. Saudi Arabia is increasing oil shipments through the Strait of Hormuz after drone attacks disrupted its east-west pipeline. Saudi Aramco loaded about 14 million barrels of crude onto seven tankers on September 20th. Analysts say Saudi oil moving through Hormuz averaged 2.9 barrels a day over the previous 6 days, up from 700,000 in August. The East-West pipeline was shut on September 13th. Meanwhile, oil prices have fallen to a 12-day low as investors hope for diplomatic progress on the Iran war and Saudi shipments to recover. Brent crude dropped 3.4% to $100.34 a barrel, while U.S. crude fell 4.5% to $95.78. Investors are watching this week's UN General Assembly for signs of progress towards peace talks. Iran has conveyed its conditions to mediators for re-engaging in negotiations. Expectations of a partial recovery in Saudi shipments also weighed on prices. And finally, CNN, MS Now and Politico are suing the Trump administration to challenge its move to ban their journalists from the White House grounds. The news organizations are seeking an emergency court order, saying the ban violates their First Amendment rights and interferes with independent reporting. President Donald Trump has accused the outlets of fake news and posing a national security threat, both without any evidence. It comes as his Republican Party seeks to defend their narrow majorities in Congress in the November midterm elections, with polls showing Republicans losing favor and Mr. Trump's approval ratings near historic lows.
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0: Good morning, and hopefully you're having a great Tuesday. It is the 22nd of September.
2: Traffic.
1: Good morning. There's a vehicle breakdown on Lawney Highway towards Queensway after Brattle Road. Not far from here. Avoid lane 4. Also heavy traffic on the PIE towards Changi between the KPE and Thompson Road. That's your traffic, and this is the number one talkback radio show, Let's Talk Singapore.
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4: Thanks for joining us for the business report. I'm Ryan Huang. Wall Street is coming off a blockbuster session led by a massive surge in big tech stocks and a sharp drop in crude oil prices, easing Middle East fears and optimism ahead of a high-stakes US-China summit are sending the S&P 500 benchmark to its best day in over a month. It's also pushing the Nasdaq to a new record high. Helping us to unpack the market action is Jose Torres. He is the senior economist at Interactive Brokers. Jose, thanks for joining us. How are you doing today?
5: Good morning, Ryan. Great to be here on the show.
4: Jose, I'm looking at a massive rally in the markets right now. The S&P 500 had its best day in over a month, up 1.5%, and the Nasdaq hit a new record high after gaining 2.3%. Is this surge in big tech stocks sustainable, or are markets getting overextended on AI hype?
5: On the AI front, you had two developments really help. You had the new Meta agent really drive support for the semiconductor stocks. And then you had news from Beijing about the support that the government was promoting for ongoing AI developments and adoption. That message echoed President Trump's refusal to accept the AI industry's warnings on the potential adverse impacts to society. We saw those letters from Anthropic, from Microsoft, from OpenAI, that drove some fears in the space. However, both administrations, two largest economies in the world, both governments saying that they want to continue the rapid development and adoption. Of course, that's great for the corporate earnings story, which has been bolstered by that theme, as well as for the semiconductors. And that's why you're getting this tech-led rally. Now, on the geopolitical front, you had a trio of developments help on the crude oil and the interest rate front. You had the President Trump essentially appearing open-minded to meet his Iranian counterpart at the UN General Assembly this week. Number two, you had increasing evidence of Saudi crude supplies making their way to export destinations. And then finally, you had upbeat communications between Beijing and Washington as it relates to not just AI, but also investments, tariffs, trade, et cetera. And that's positive for the tech trade, but it's also good for the cyclical trade, because if you don't get into a heated trade or tariff conflict with China, then that is good for inflationary pressures, albeit not as impactful as crude oil. However, both factors coinciding simultaneously, did help the interest rates. Also, the fourth consecutive day, Ryan, of crude oil prices getting cheaper. They were at 107 on West Texas Intermediate just 6 days ago. Today, they were around $91.50, $92. So $15 improvement in just a few days. And that's the reason why I'm bullish, because if you have another $15 of improvement, let's say in the next week or 2 weeks or 3 weeks, all of a sudden you're talking about interest rates that have to be 30 basis points, 40 basis points lower than where we are right now. Stocks, of course, 1% off of their all-time highs on the S&P. So a lot of space here for potential improvements.
4: Yeah, a lot of space, a lot of optimism, and a couple of things to unpack there. One, of course, is tech. One factor for Meta's boost overnight was the new AI agent. So we are looking at Meta's stock price up by some 11%. And you talk about oil prices as well. That's coming back down as we get some optimism around diplomacy. US President Donald Trump signaling some openness to talk with Iran, and it's also holding on military strikes on Yemen. So we are looking at oil prices for Brent back down to around 100, and for WTI around 92, 93. So that's, I suppose, easing some pressure. How much of that is going to help in terms of where the outlook for inflation is going in the coming weeks, and of course with the October meeting next month?
5: Well, the October meeting is unbelievably hawkishly priced by the market at this point. Essentially 50-50 of an increase versus a no change. I think that if you look at Chair Warsh's tenure several times, he's tilted from a hawkish to a dovish posture, especially when he feels like he's getting too hawkish. He tends to go the other way a little bit. And I think October is going to be the perfect time after a hawkish Jackson Hole in August, a hawkish presentation in September. October, Ryan, is going to be the perfect time right before the midterm elections for the chair and the committee to say, we already raised once, we can wait and see. Now, energy, Ryan, is the only meaningful variable that has inflation well above target. We have headline inflation here in the U.S. at 3.4%. But when you exclude food and energy, the core gauge is only at 2.4%. It's generally a better indicator of the trajectory of price pressures over the medium term. So that, to me, says once energy, once crude oil is back at $80 or $75, inflation is going to come cratering down back to the mid to low twos. And then when you talk about the positive base effects heading into next year, where we're going to be comparing oil, perhaps ideally in the 60s or 70s, to oil in 2026 that was in the 80s, 90s, and 100s, that's going to make it a lot easier for the Fed to get to its 2% objective, or at least approach it. So we can be in the mid twos on inflation, Ryan, by the end of the year. Best case, ideally, we're at 2.2, 2.1 sometime in the first half of 2027. It's very possible, especially when you consider the housing sector and how significant of a variable it is within the CPI and the PC. And it's really ice cold here when you consider valuations and rents for a long list of reasons. Of course, mortgage rates are very elevated due to fiscal deficits, due to price pressures. We have immigration restrictiveness here in the U.S. that's also, weighing on housing demand. So a really a cool inflation picture in a lot of categories, but it's just that energy pressure that's really driving the above target costs.
4: Yeah, Jose, talk about variables and moving parts. One of the big events of this week is going to be the U.S.-China summit, where President Trump is going to be meeting his counterpart in China, Xi Jinping. What are you looking out for in terms of progress? Are we expecting any breakthroughs that might help to spark markets or some sense of optimism?
5: President Trump, he needs some wins. prior to the midterms, some policy wins. You know, in the Senate, that race is now getting close to a coin flip. A few weeks ago, the Republicans had a sizable lead, modest lead at around 58 to 60, but now you're approaching the 50% mark. So, you know, the president and the Republicans are going to try to do some things before the elections to improve the odds heading in. I think that a positive China talks are a big deal, especially when Secretary of the Treasury Bessent has had a difficult time managing the interest rate pressures alongside the geopolitical conflicts. And then, of course, Fed Chair Warsh, instead of cutting, which is what the president wanted, is increasing. So I think with China, you know, the president is positioned here to declare a victory on the negotiations, irrespective of what the details actually are. I think both sides will come out, you know, pretty in pretty positive shape, especially since, you know, Xi Jinping is looking to meet President Trump in person.
4: All right, Jose, as we head into the final quarter of the year, where do you see markets going? We have been seeing some major brokerage houses cutting their year-end targets for the S&P 500. That's partly due to higher interest rates, partly due to the uncertainty when it comes to geopolitics. How much do you agree these downgrades? Is it time to take profit, or is there more room to run in the markets?
5: There's more room to run. I think you got to be bullish in this environment with this administration and how supportive it's been to the markets. I think that some of the price target cuts have been due to the fears of AI, which we just spoke about. You know, the administration is not really playing into that, is rejecting the idea of having to regulate AI. So, you know, that takes away one headwind as far as rates. I think that's going to be a big tailwind into year end. As rates come down 30 to 40 basis points across the curve. You know, we just spoke about that with the inflationary backdrop. So I think that if you, AI and geopolitics are the reason why those price targets are coming down. I think that if those turn from headwinds to neutral factors, you know, that's enough to have the S&P finish around 8,000 or 8,100 by year end. Economic backdrop, very healthy. Corporate earnings, very strong. If AI takes a break, the cyclical trade has plenty of fuel behind it. So I think that we still have a lot of levers to pull here.
4: And we've been in conversation with Jose Torres. He is the senior economist at Interactive Brokers. Jose, thanks for your time again.
5: Great to join you, Ryan. Looking forward to next time.
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1: 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There's a vehicle breakdown on the KJE towards the BKE after the BKE Woodlands exit. A second vehicle breakdown on the CTE towards the SLE after Ungmulkill Avenue 5. Take care on the roads and stay right here. 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
1: Welcome to We Are Family. And the question we are asking all of you today is, are you ever too old to be a fit, competitive athlete? Of course not. Age is just a number. And more Singaporeans are refusing to accept traditional limits when it comes to aging. Every day offers these athletes a new challenge. Every race is there to be won. They are redefining what it means to be an active older Singaporean. It's wonderful, Audrey.
0: Yes, it is. And Team Singapore has just returned from the World Masters Athletics Championships over in Daegu, South Korea, where athletes age 35 and above from all around the world competed across everything from sprinting and hurdles to race walking, jumping and throwing. And we have two Singaporeans here today coming back to share their story. What does it actually take to be competing at this level while juggling a career, family, and everything else that comes with life? And perhaps more importantly, what makes you still want to race when you could quite reasonably be putting your feet up and relaxing? So we have two participants here today, Neil.
1: Yes, we do. Cassandra Chu, who is a freelance producer by day and a bronze medal winner for the women's 40 plus 4x100 race. And Martin Wong, who is a regional chief executive and recently placed fifth in the men's 55-year category in the 4x100 meter race. Congratulations to you both.
0: Yes.
1: And welcome to the show.
6: Thank you.
7: Thank you.
1: All right, Cassandra, let's start with your experience. You came home with a bronze medal in the women's 40 4x100 meter relay. Take us back to that race. What was the experience like?
7: The experience was really amazing. I think our team is a very special team. We had girls ranging from 40 years old to 50 years old to 60 years old. We are not the youngest team. Yeah, but we believe in our own team. So we actually prep ourselves up to tell ourselves that we must get a medal. And we do have a chance because we got ready. We prepared everything back home. We had all the practices. So we just tell ourselves we need to get on that podium and bring a medal back to Singapore.
0: I love it.
7: And when we believe in ourselves, we did it.
0: So you said we must bring a medal home.
7: Yes.
0: Amazing.
7: And because we had this very cute mascot, the games mascot, which you can't get from the souvenir shop. So we actually wanted to, you know, that was part of the motivation.
0: Okay, yeah. Interesting. Yeah. Well, we do want to hear from Martin as well. You were also part of a relay team and you guys came in fifth in the men's 55 4x100 meters. How did that go for you guys? And what are the moments that you remember and you brought home with you?
6: Well, I think it was a fantastic experience to be in Daegu. There were more than 10,000 participants from over 90 countries, and you were racing, in a sense, against the world's best, right? And to see the level of enthusiasm and passion that the other fellow competitors brought to the track was absolutely phenomenal. For us as Team Singapore, we go in there, you know, just wanting to give our best and to let our little red dot shine. And I think we really punch above our weight, you know, considering that you've got competitors from UK, US, Jamaica, Australia, Japan, and so on and so forth.
1: Fantastic. Can I ask you briefly, what were the ages of your team members?
6: We were around 55 to 60.
1: Right. And individually, what were the ages of your team members, Cassandra?
7: My team members, we have 240 years old, myself 51, and the oldest is she's 62.
1: 62, fantastic.
7: And she herself also got a bronze in 80 meters hurdles.
0: What?
1: Extraordinary. I want to come back to Cassandra and then Martin. How did you get involved with Masters Championships? Because it's worth stressing, I was a sports writer and journalist for many, many years. It's very, very competitive. You're up against the world's best from Europe, North America and elsewhere. It's not easy. So what made you get involved in the World Masters Athletics Championships?
7: So when I know there's a World Masters coming up, I train really hard for it because it's a very competitive field. You will meet people who are ex-Olympians, who are ex-nationals.
1: Yeah.
7: They only come back after, you know, at this age. So I know I had to train really hard for that. So I must remember to thank my coach for my accomplishments, my achievement. So because at our age, you know, 50, you need a lot of recovery. You need to train right, so that we can actually still continue to achieve better records. And every year, actually, I'm still getting new records.
1: So you were running before. You were running regularly before Spartan races, endurance races. And then how did you make the transition to sprinting?
7: So I was a Spartan racer. So one of my friends, she wrote me in to do relay. So after the relay, I realized there is actually this big group of masters athletes who are actually very active in still doing athletics and track and field at this age. So that was when I decided, since I still have the speed, I might as well continue to train for it. So that was 7 years ago. So I've been doing athletics for about 7 years.
1: And Martin, what about you?
6: Well, I was always in keeping up with my fitness in my 30s and 40s. And about 4.5 years ago, I was introduced to the Singapore Masters Track and Field. And here was a fantastic community that really provided a lot of support and coaching on the finer tips of track and field, particularly the sprints, 100, 200, 400, 4x1, 4x4. Mm. And it was through, you know, this experience with them that I had this wonderful opportunity to represent Singapore at the recent World Masters. So I must thank the community, you know, for providing that that system and eco environment that really helped us to prepare for this event.
0: Yeah. Well, I have to say, when the two of you walked into the studio, all of us turned to each other and we said, wow, they're so fit.
1: We need to go to the gym.
0: We need to go to the gym.
1: I mean, Cassandra's the same age as me and Martin is older than me and I felt this big. I felt absolutely tiny.
0: Yeah.
1: I need to work out more.
0: But it seems like, you know, even by hearing you speak, our listeners are so inspired. Allie, our listener, is chiming in to say, this is so inspiring. I'm turning 40 next year. Although I had been regularly working out, participated in high rocks races and golf tournaments, I always went with the mindset that it'll be great to be able to compete this decently, as I felt I'm probably too old to compete and win. But after hearing from the guest speakers this morning, I'm inspired to be more ambitious, and it's not impossible. Well done, Allie. And it's great to hear that you're inspired by this. Hannah, our listener, also coming in to say, good morning, Neil, Audrey, Cassandra, and your fellow athletes. It's so inspiring to hear from Singaporeans who continue to challenge themselves and show that age really is just a number. What you've achieved is something to be really proud of, and I hope your story inspire many more of us to stay active. I'm in my 40s as well, and honestly, I've never been fitter or more toned in my life. After 3 kids, I'm now stronger and more toned than I've ever been. Hannah, that is fantastic as well. And I do have to say, you know, people say it's not impossible, but it seems like it's a lot to take on. You guys have careers, you guys have day jobs, have families. How do you balance the intense training with the responsibilities of life? Let's go with Cassandra first.
7: Okay, so yeah, there are a lot of sacrifices, I can say. And when you love something, you have to make time for it. So, and I know I want to do well in my sports, so I will actually train before I work, and I'll also train after I work. So I basically train about 4 to 5 days a week. Yeah.
0: Wow.
7: Yeah. So families know that if I have races, they will make adjustment to my timing. Yeah. So that's the kind of support I get from my friends and my family. Mm.
1: Martin, on that point, we have a great comment from Jason who says, to the guests, am I right that the foundations help when they were also athletes when they were young? Now, you were saying to me off air, you wasn't really an athlete when you were young, right? So tell us about your journey.
6: So I think there's definitely a lot of truth in that. I mean, if you've been running since school days, for example, then that running DNA is already in you and you're simply leveraging upon that by the time you reach the master's level. But for myself personally, I was not a sports person, you know, during my school days. But I tried to keep up with basic fitness, you know, just jogging, you know, I'm keeping healthy. And so you do have to pick up the rudiments, right? You have to pick up the rudiments of track and field. And as long as you have a supportive environment, a supportive team, around you, it's never too late to start. Right? It's never too late to start. And
1: just to follow up on that, how does training change, I guess, for both of you? You recover in a much different way. I know I'm in my 50s now, 20s, 30s, 40s, 50s. The training changes, the recovery changes. Talk about your process.
6: So recovery is definitely part of the training regime. But adding to recovery is also nutrition. Right. So that's a very important part. And as you pick up the tips, you know, of what works and what's helpful for your own, you know, physical recovery, you know, it helps you to get stronger for the next training session or the next race. Mm. So the key is to try to be a better version of yourself than you were yesterday or your last race.
0: Yeah.
6: That's how you build a
1: progression. Give us a few tips then. I'm looking at you. I want the tips. give our listeners a few nutrition tips.
0: He needs tips.
6: Yes. So I think some tips first of all, start slow. Right? Right. Not slow, right? You're right. It's a journey. It is a journey. So pick up the basics, the foundation first, right? Of stamina, of going back to plyometrics, going back to basically, you know, body weight resistance training first, your squats, your sit-ups, your push-ups, your pull-ups, right? Get all those things going first. And then you advance to more complex drills, right? To build up all the little muscles here. And then after that, this endurance and speed work. Mm. Right, that, and then you put it all together into a training program, as Cassandra was alluding
0: to. Yeah.
7: Yes.
0: Well, you guys said it's never too late to start. Our listener Stanley has a question. He says, I am 62 years old. Can I start training now to go for a competition?
7: Of course you can.
6: Definitely. Yeah.
7: Yeah.
6: Absolutely, you can start training now. Yeah, it's never too late.
2: 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The news, the
6: and speed work, right? That, and then you put it all together into a training.

0: want that poster.
1: Yeah.
0: So we've been sharing the poster to other listeners. The Revenge of the Humphreys.
1: The Revenge of the Humphreys, and people are saying that they're looking forward to Thursday Showdown. I'm scared, but I did do pretty good at Unbox today, I have to say. And if you missed out on that conversation, and if you want to watch Neil squirm as he guessed Coco Chanel, you're going to want to listen to our podcast, Let's Talk Singapore. 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
0: Comments are still coming in. Not only do our listeners want the Revenge of the Humphreys poster, which Kelton made, Patrick has asked for the poster of us as a mermaid and a merman. So we've sent that as well to Patrick.
1: Oh, my goodness.
0: We also still have lots of comments coming in on your breakfast bites.
1: Yes, all about unread emails. I believe the stat is 45% of all emails sent are left unread. So my question today was why? Why do we keep them and why do we still send emails in the first place? But lots of people are coming in with great comments. Bob, good morning. Bob says, this year I learned how to connect AI to my email. Mm-hmm. So I get to ask AI to summarize my emails and remind me of any important ones I missed. How about that?
0: Very impressive. Very impressive. Ian says, I've got more than 1,000 unread emails in my personal Gmail, and he's got a smiley face, like me. He's very proud of that. I'm also proud. I've got thousands of unread emails. Ian, welcome to the club.
1: It's not bad. Ying Jie saying that her personal email, she has 69 unread emails, and her work email, unread, 423. All of this, not so bad. Neil, do you want to share your number again?
0: My number was
1: 25,000.
0: Well, it was about 25,000. We've got one from, is it Jacqueline? I think Jacqueline says, I am like Neil. I've got 45,000 unread emails. Ha ha ha, says
1: yes.
0: Jacqueline.
1: Caroline coming in with 65,808 emails. My goodness. Well, you know, I was surprised to hear from a lot of listeners who have zero, absolutely needs to clear their email inbox. I have to say,
0: yeah,
1: teach us your ways.
0: Raoul Shan was one of them.
1: I know.
0: He was a little bit smug, wasn't he? He was showing it to us and flashing it to us.
1: I know.
0: Very impressive from Raoul Shan.
1: It is
0: very
1: impressive, actually.
0: Stuff. I've never got that low, honestly. But listen to this. I've got a very nice hi from Shan. Her name is Shan. Shan says, you guys are the best. Thank you for keeping it real.
1: Sean, you are the best. Mm. You guys truly are the best. We can't do the show without you. And every time you guys chime into all of our segments, whether it's Breakfast Bites, a fantastic We Are Family Today, or Unboxed, it really keeps the wheel going, the wheels going.
0: And do keep with us right here, the best, most talkative, best radio show in Singapore, Money FM 89.3.
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1: Good morning. I'm Joshua Vong, and these are your news headlines. At least $4.8 million has been lost since January to scammers posing as Harvey Norman employees. Police say at least 119 cases have been reported. Victims receive calls claiming they bought a television or have a delivery waiting. If they deny making the purchase, they are then told their personal details have been stolen. The call is then passed on to scammers posing as Monetary Authority of Singapore officers. Victims are told to move their money to a so-called safe account or hand over valuables. Police say government officials will never ask people to do this.

0: 66 girls from 13 schools have completed a two-month science research program, organized from scratch by five teenagers aged 16 and 17. The Intergirls Singapore program paired participants with mentors, including faculty from local universities. Projects range from nuclear fusion and Singapore's otters to the effects of food waste antioxidants on repeatedly heated cooking oil. Organizers sent more than 420 emails to mentors, participants, and sponsors. The program aims to encourage girls into STEM. Women made up 35% of Singapore's STEM workforce in 2024, up from 29% a decade earlier. Across the causeway, Malaysia has scrapped a requirement for some private education institutions to have at least 30% Bumiputra ownership. The rule applied to private education institutions operated by private limited companies. Bumiputra mainly comprises Malays and other indigenous people. The ministry says removing the 30% threshold will align ownership requirements with the current needs of the education sector. It says participation in education will remain open to all parties seeking to contribute to Malaysia's development. Meanwhile, a Malaysian license plate has sold for a record 10.77 million ringgit, more than six times the amount paid by Malaysia's king for the FFF1 plate in 2024. The H1 plate topped a five-day auction of the special H series, which raised over 91 million ringgit, or about 28.6 million Singapore dollars. More than 34,000 people took part, with around 8,200 numbers sold. Three other single-digit plates, H9, H3 and H5, each attracted bids of more than 4 million ringgit. The H series marks the final single-letter prefix to be issued by Malaysia's Road Transport Department. And finally, 41 Chinese historical artefacts will be shown in Singapore in an exhibition exploring the four great Chinese classic novels. The highlights include a rare 100-chapter edition of Water Margin and an early handwritten manuscript of Dream of the Red Chamber on loan from China's National Library. The exhibit also covers Romance of the Three Kingdoms and Journey to the West, featuring rare editions, manuscripts, woodblock prints and opera scripts from the 17th to 19th centuries. The six-month exhibition, presented in both English and Chinese, opens at the National Library in Singapore on December 7th.
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2: The wet weather continues. According to the weatherman, thundery showers can be expected over many areas in the afternoon, with temperatures ranging highs of 34 degrees Celsius and low cools of 25 degrees Celsius. Meanwhile, on the haze front, it seems like it's moderating as of today. We've got central region reading at about 81 for the last 24-hour PSI, while the other regions range from about 61 to 75. Do mask up, everybody.
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1: Traffic.
2: We've got quite a number of traffic incidents to report this morning. A vehicle breakdown on BKE towards Woodlands after KJE. An accident on Punggol Road towards Punggol Field after Tampines Expressway, so do avoid Lane 2. A breakdown on PIE towards Changi after Eng Neo Avenue. Another breakdown on BKE towards Woodlands after Mandai Road. As well as another breakdown on PIE towards Changi after Thompson Road. If you're out and about, do drive safely.
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4: We take a closer look at those AI slowdown fears. AI stocks have sunk. Cybersecurity shares have rallied. Actually, companies linked to the data center build-out dropped, while we saw cyber stocks rallying rationally on expectations that companies will spend more on security. And then later, we'll take a look at two stocks that have caught my guest's attention. My guest is Alvin Chow, co-founder of Dr. Wealth. He'll take your questions at 8855-0893. How are you, Alvin? Good morning.
5: I'm good. Good morning, Michelle. Thanks for having me.
4: Slept well, Alvin?
5: Yes, I sleep well. I try to sleep well.
4: Alvin has a great ritual that I think all investors should do, and that is don't check your brokerage accounts before you sleep.
5: Yes. I think that has worked very well for me. Only check before you sleep if it's a good day. Do not check it when it's not a good day.
4: Oh, that's a caveat.
5: Yeah, that's a caveat.
4: If it's a good day, then give yourself a little boost before you go to bed.
5: You'll get sweet dreams.
4: I like that. All right, Alvin, just recently, Anthropic CEO Dario Amodè made me have nightmares because of what he and several other CEOs as well issued a call for the AI industry to slow the pace at which it improves the capabilities of frontier AI models, arguing that the development is moving faster than the ability of ours to manage some of the risks. So Sam Altman from OpenAI, Elon Musk, also expressed support for slowing things down. So when some of the brightest guys in the scene, the leaders say it's time for these powerful AI systems, maybe we need to put the brakes on them. Should investors see this as a genuine warning of existential risk or the beginning of a shift that could change not only the regulations, but the economics of the AI valuation boom?
5: Definitely that news is spooking the markets, not just us here. So investors have been selling down some of the AI stocks in the past few days, right? And this concern about AI fears has always been going on. Amodè has been talking about this many years ago. And the difference this time is that he managed to convince a lot more people, right, at high places to agree that, yes, I think we are going too fast, we need to slow down. So I think when that happens, people start to take notice, right? It hit sort of like a tipping point that you have more voices concerned about this AI risk. So why would they want the government to come into play? It's because I think it's in a prisoner dilemma kind of situation, because if, let's say, Anthropic decided, okay, let's slow down because it's not safe, but OpenAI doesn't want to slow down and want to proceed with the frontier model, and that means Anthropic will be behind what OpenAI is doing. So that is why getting a coordinated kind of a response that everybody agrees to slow down, then nobody's behind, right? So that is something that I guess they're trying to do. But at the same time, Trump doesn't want to slow down because they're afraid that if US slow down and China pick up the momentum, then US is going to lose.
4: Yeah.
5: Yeah. So we are in this kind of situation.
4: We're like in a new Cold War.
5: It is. It has been that case for many years.
4: Cold tech war.
5: And it's moving to different spaces as we can see over time.
4: I love it when my guests get philosophical and remind me of philosophy in university and the prisoner's dilemma. Yeah,
5: game theory.
4: That's it. Fabulous. So during the past couple of years, the market has priced in this enormous AI build out, and we witnessed the production of more chips, more data centers, more computing, more electricity. All this talk, now that it's coordinated, it's not just Anthropic CEO, it's a bunch of CEOs. Do you think this weakens the AI investment thesis in any way or change any parts of the AI investment thesis that investors should be aware of?
5: At this point, there is no signs that the AI expenditure is going to come down, right? So they are just talking about it. There is no coordinated effort to slow down altogether. They are just at this phase where we all agree, but at the same time, their researchers are still pressing on with all the research that's going on, right? So I would say that I don't think that the expenses will come down anytime soon until really there's some action done. Otherwise, it's still all talk only. And Anthropic wants to go IPO, right? So you also need to show some results. You need to show some growth in your revenue or even acceleration in revenue. It doesn't make sense to slow down right before your IPO, and then, you know, it douse a lot of the enthusiasm and you get lower valuation. So I don't think in the meantime or in the near future the slowdown is going to happen. But sentiments do get affected, and that can still swing stocks.
4: Okay, so one argument is that slowing down may actually be financially beneficial because these companies have been spending so much money trying to build the next generation of AI models. And some argue that if the development becomes more measured, maybe these companies will have time to actually think about commercializing what they already have rather than spending billions chasing the next leap forward. So looking to the other end of the spectrum of the argument, you know, if we did slow down this technological race, could it make the economics of AI better?
5: It will be better for, say, the hyperscalers. Right? We do see the impact. So when the discoordinated effort made the news, the hyperscaler stocks like Microsoft, Alphabet actually went up because then investors projected, yeah, if you slow down, then they need to spend less money. They don't need to borrow so much. Their cash flow will be healthier. And the share price actually went up.
4: That's exactly what the market did.
5: That's what the market did. Mm. Yeah. So they do think that there will be some beneficiaries. But on the other hand, companies that sell the hardware, like your Nvidia, like your Micron, the stock went down. Right? That suggests to you that, yes, then if we slow down, a lot of all these semiconductor companies will earn less money. A lot of the stock will price for much higher growth into the future. So if their growth slows down, then the share price should not be worth so much today.
4: Ah, okay. Yep. I can follow that. Now, to what extent do you think we've underestimated how much money today's models can actually make? But actually, every time you submit a search, it costs the company, right? So tell me your views.
5: So they make money in different ways, right? So one way is, of course, via subscription. It depends on the plans that people subscribe to. Mm. And there's also another thing called the API cost, which means it's kind of a per usage or the token cost. Okay, that's what they call tokens as a package of data that you call over the AI. Mm. And that's how they make money. So the more you use, the more they charge the company.
4: Mm.
5: Okay, so these are the two main ways. Ads didn't work so far. And that's a good thing.
4: For us, yeah.
5: Yeah, that's a good thing. So in terms of monetization, that's the two main parts. And they are not enough to pay all the cloud costs, all the infrastructure build out. So they are losing money. So definitely it costs a lot at this point.
4: Okay. So in terms of geopolitical complications, if AI companies in America voluntarily slow down, then you raise this as well. Competitors in China are just going to keep plugging away. So does this make a meaningful AI slowdown, in your view, geopolitically unrealistic?
5: Yes, I do think so. Trump has made his stand very clear. US should not be slowing down. And China at the same time, if US is not slowing down, China is not going to slow down, right? And unless the Trump C summit come out with something amicable and say, okay, let's both coordinate to slow down and agree to slow down and take some action to slow down together, then I would think that something concrete will come out from it. If not, then again, I believe that you can't put the genie back into the bottle.
4: Mm.
5: It's already out. So everybody's going to pursue.
4: So for now, it's ATNA. I know some people like that as well. All talk, no action.
5: Yes, correct.
4: That brings us to something quite interesting that happened in the market. As semiconductor stocks were falling, cybersecurity stocks went in almost the opposite direction. Makes a lot of sense, right? Because people think if AI, you know, could lead to an existential crisis and all these thousands of bots could roam freely and go rogue, then you need cybersecurity guardrails. So CrowdStrike jumped around 13.8% to a record high. Palo Alto Networks gained about 13%. Fortinet rose about 9%. The iShares Expanded Tech Software ETF outperformed the semiconductor counterpart by about 10.7 percentage points. This was historic. This is the biggest gap on record that this ETF to do with software outdid the semiconductor ETF, its counterpart. So what do you make of that move?
5: I guess because we always see a lot of news online say that, you know, wow, there's a lot of hacking by AI agents, some unintended, and that's what spooked a lot of companies, right? Because companies are obliged to keep their data safe, especially customer data. There's a lot loose if not just reputation, but also maybe government fines and things like that. So I would say that because of all those AI getting more capable in hacking, that caused the C-suite guys to take notice and say, okay, I think we need to beef up our defenses. Mm. We need to spend. It's not like they want to spend, but they are forced to spend. And that's why we see the businesses in the cyber companies doing very well in the recent quarters, right? And I think this will continue because of the fear of AI hacking.
4: So quite a twist of events. When we talk about cybersecurity stocks, it was just March last year that we saw CrowdStrike Holdings, Palo Alto Networks, they all suffered a major sector-wide slump because of the AI disruption argument. So the core of that panic was that frontier models would outgrow the need for third-party cybersecurity platforms. And now we see that argument changing today. So do you think that cybersecurity could actually become one of the biggest beneficiaries of this next stage of AI adoption?
5: It has to be, because as we discussed before, right, the fear is there that you need to protect your company information, data, and more companies are going online, a lot of things are stored online, right? So you have to spend more to defend, because the AI are getting more and more capable. Why was there a 180 degree change? Is because I believe that in the first place, they saw AI as, oh, if AI can hack my cyber software and get hold of something that I don't want to let go of, then what's the use of paying the cyber companies this amount of money, right? It's like a security guard doesn't protect my campus, why would I want to pay? But then after that, they realized that I cannot totally remove my cybersecurity. Then I'll have no protection, right? And end up, I need to spend more because I probably need to increase the capability. Maybe there was a gap in the defense gap. So that's where we are right now. And I think that they will have to spend more to get a more robust, holistic defense.
4: Because this is the best we got now in terms of cybersecurity. Yeah. So you can't go completely defenseless. Right.
5: And if the threat is coming from AI, you can't get AI to protect against AI, right?
4: Not
5: so
4: yet.
5: It becomes like own self check own self. It doesn't work that way.
4: Yeah. Oh boy, own self check own self. Love that. Could the next phase of the trade broaden more aggressively, though, from cybersecurity into software companies actually using AI rather than just companies building the infrastructure, which is what we're seeing now?
5: Yeah, we are seeing that. They will be beneficiary in some of the software companies. So not all software companies will get impacted. So example could be companies like Datadog and Snowflake. Okay, Snowflake is easier to understand, right? Snowflake is a company that help other companies manage their data and hold the company data, giving permission, keeping them safe and things like that. And for AI, it's very generic, right? And it will learn a lot of things online, but it may not know about your company in detail. And that's where the company data become valuable. So Snowflake makes this data available for AI agents to come in and learn about company. Then they'll give you very highly contextualized answers that's very relevant.
4: Wow. What does Datadog do?
5: Datadog will be something like a monitoring system, right? It's more for the developers, the programmers, right? To check whether the company web traffic and data transfers are going on in a regulated manner. So with more AI agents flying all around the place, right? So you need more monitoring system to make sure that the AI agents are acting properly, right? Not going rogue or things like that. So Datadog does this kind of monitoring of all this web traffic. And that's where companies, again, need to pay Datadog to monitor and make sure that surveillance, basically, make sure that
4: it's so interesting how this AI trade is adding to the economics, adding
5: it does
4: to jobs.
5: Add complexity.
4: Yeah, it does. Wow. So CrowdStrike, Palo Alto, not exactly undiscovered companies. I mean, we've been talking about them on the show for years. Do their valuations already assume a huge amount of future growth?
5: Definitely. Based on my models, they are overvalued. Right, so like CrowdStrike is like 100% above my fair value. And Palo Alto is about probably 80%. So they are definitely overvalued from a valuation standpoint. But that doesn't mean that if, let's say, some other people that use certain other strategies like momentum trading, momentum strategies, those may still put these themes under play, right? But from a valuation perspective, then no.
4: Are there sectors, Alvin, that perhaps were not obvious AI winners 2-3 years ago, but now have become increasingly important as companies focus less on just building these models or bigger models and actually on monetizing them, on deploying them? You mentioned two earlier on. Are there others?
5: There could be another group of software companies where they are not exactly benefiting, but they have modified their business model to benefit in this AI era, right? So one example is Adobe, right? The Photoshop company.
4: Really?
5: And yeah. It was hurt by AI because AI can generate
4: terrible.
5: Image, can edit image very well.
4: It took so long for them to incorporate AI in their suite.
5: It's not that they took a long time. They have AI. They call it the Firefly and things like that.
4: Still very clunky.
5: Yeah. So the good thing is that they created a new business model, the freemium model, right? To let people use it for free. You have some AI tools inside. So they try to capture more people. And there is this switch that also saw that the AI related revenue has been accelerating, right? So there's something good for Adobe. ServiceNow is as well, right? They started to incorporate more of these AI functions and tools into their software suite. And that makes corporates more interested to buy into all these AI tools.
4: So interesting. Okay, let's move away from AI. We have a major Federal Reserve decision coming up. The Fed will meet. It's Wednesday. Yeah, okay.
5: Tomorrow morning, 2 a.m. for us.
4: There you go. Yeah. Tomorrow, 2 a.m. Expectations have shifted dramatically. A Reuters poll found 85% of economists now expect a quarter point rate increase, which would take the federal funds target range from 3.75 to 4%. Markets have been pricing in about a 90% probability of a hike following stronger inflation readings and also a surge in energy prices. I do want to talk about that. Let me see if I can fit in the time. Normally, when you tell investors interest rates might rise, the instinct is, oh, that's bad for markets. But this time, is there an argument that markets could actually rally if the Fed raises rates? And how does that make sense?
5: I guess if it's a 2.25% rate hike, it's not going to be a surprise. Market is just going to be normal because it has already been priced in. Right? We are at 90% chance that it's going to go up by 0.25. So largely, market expect that. It has to be something that's different from 0.25%. More of a forward-looking, right? The only thing is that this Fed chair doesn't want to give you a lot of clues, unlike the previous Fed chairs. So we will have that visibility. But if the market sort of like decided, okay, this is the start of a series of rate hike, then we will be in trouble. If it's just one rate hike or two rate hike for this year, and then they're going to just hold it there, then I think market will be okay and stable, right? The worst scenario is we are repeating a 2022 series of rate hikes.
4: Series of rate hikes.
5: Yeah, a series of rate hikes.
4: That's the worst case scenario?
5: That's the worst case scenario.
4: For markets. Yeah. Okay. Numbers not so charming. Oil above $100 per barrel. The 10-year Treasury yield testing 5%. There are concerns about inflation. Which part of this picture should investors be most concerned about?
5: They are related in a sense, right? Because inflation does make investors expect higher interest rates to cool down the inflation. And US have other issues, of course. One of it is the indebtedness. They keep borrowing money, they keep printing more money, and the credit worthiness image is eroding, right? And that's caused the long-term yield to be going up as well, right? So there are several reasons why the yield is up, but definitely one of it is inflation expectation that's baked into it. So in terms of this scenario, we should expect higher for longer in terms of the interest rate and even for inflation. Especially inflation, it's really geopolitically created. Right, we have seen what happened in the Middle East. The Ukraine side has not been resolved. So Ukraine side, you have the grains, a lot of agricultural products that comes out from it. And then Middle East, of course, is oil. Right, and recently, Saudi Arabia got the second transport way cut off, which is in the Red Sea. Right, because Saudi has three ways to export their oil. Right, one is through the Strait of Hormuz, which is we all know is closed, or at least restricted. And then the other way is via the Red Sea to Asia. That recently, this week, was sort of closed. And then the third way is through Suez Canal to Europe. So that is the only route for Saudi to export their oil at this point. So you expect that if this doesn't get resolved, oil prices will stay high. And oil affects everything, right? Oil affects your transportation. Anything you import will be more expensive. It affects your power generation. And your production costs will go up because your power generation cost goes up. And all our electricity bills will also go up. Our transportation fees will also be going up.
4: Oh, no.
5: So inflation will be coming back. That's what I expect. Because commodity prices are leading indicators. Inflation rates are lagging indicators because you have to compile the reports or the price from last month or the last few months. And it takes a while. And then you report to the public, right? Commodity prices have already ran. So that is what we should be watching.
4: Yeah, okay. So what is a sustained, good question here. What is a sustained 5% 10-year yield mean for U.S. equities, particularly highly valued tech and AI stocks, Albin?
5: The one thing about AI stocks is that they are borrowing a lot of money, especially hyperscalers, borrowing a lot of money to build more data centers, and they need a lot of funding, right? And if the yield is elevated, that means that I would have to pay more in terms of interest, financing charges. Okay, maybe after a certain point, I would think that, okay, it's not so worthwhile anymore. The ROI doesn't make sense, and I'll build less data centers, I'll borrow less money, and that may cause AI growth to slow down, and then it will trickle down to all the other AI stocks that benefit from this extra spending. Then once this is gone, then you see their numbers start to fall, or the growth start to decelerate, and their share price will fall, right? So I do think that this is one of the key things to watch out for, right? So not so much of all the AI fears, but also in terms of interest rate, how it can impact AI growth as well.
4: Great answer there. What would tell you that this bond market sell-off is becoming something more dangerous for the wider financial system, Alvin?
5: There are a lot of causes that people are trying to figure, right? What is causing this yield going up, right? We talk about inflation, we talk about the geopolitical tension and things like that, right? So there are other things, and also indebtedness of the US, creditworthiness of the US. The other thing is potentially the Japanese, which is the biggest holder of US treasuries, and they are worried that they may sell the bonds and that will push up the yield even higher, okay? Because why? It's related to yen carry trade. So for the longest time, yen interest rate is always very low. US interest rate is higher. So people are borrowing Japanese yen and buying the US treasuries. Mm. Then they make the difference in terms of interest rates, right? But the problem now is Japan is facing inflation for the longest time. And they may be raising rates, right, even more. And if that happens, right, that means the difference between the interest rate in Japan and US is going to narrow. There is less incentive for me to borrow yen and invest in US treasuries.
4: Right.
5: Right? So they may start to dump the US treasuries and repay the loan in yen. And that's where, who is going to buy these bonds, right? If they dump en masse, right? Who is going to buy these bonds? China is going to buy them. China has been selling them too. China used to be the biggest holder of US treasuries. Mm. So this is also another factor that can be happening that can cause a wider financial market impact. And the thing is, it's a fog of war. Nobody actually knows what is going on. We only have a few factors that are going, we think are plausible. We only can wait until time review which answer is more important.
4: Ooh, this is all so interesting, and you explained it so clearly. I just love it. All right, Alvin, we asked you about two stocks that have caught your attention, and you mentioned McDonald's and Tencent. Can we start with Tencent?
5: Sure. So Tencent share price have fallen like 30% this year, just this year. Right. And they used to be the largest company in China by market cap, and it's been overtaken by a memory stock called CXMT. And I don't think that should be the case in terms of revenue, in terms of profitability, in terms of quality of the business. Tencent is really up there. Yes, there are some fears about AI may disintermediate. Tencent is not really at the forefront of the AI race, and they're also again spending money to build more data centers, to spend more on AI capex. So there are some of these concerns, but I don't think this is going to be a long-term impact. Probably it's just going to impact their finances, their free cash flow, for example, in the recent 1-2 years, right? Then after that, I believe that their profitability will come back again. So given that, and considering that they're undervalued, so I do think that they are an interesting stock to look at.
4: Interesting. Didn't they just take on a big loan?
5: Yes, Tencent, they did. And the cash flow yesterday. Free cash flow actually went negative the last quarter.
4: Yeah.
5: It has never happened for them for a long, long time.
4: Yeah. Okay. All right. And the other stock that you have is not one that I would instinctively associate with you. I think of them more as a franchise company. McDonald's. Why has that caught your attention?
5: Because my kids eat them. It's also because their share price have fallen. And I don't think it's a performance issue. There are some, again, concerns. Longer term concerns would be all the GLP-1 drugs. People take those weight loss pills. Mm. And then they will have less appetite for this kind of junk food. I don't think so, right? Not everybody's going to take it. And all junk food, right? Probably the children or kids will still love it. And it's a business that it doesn't die off, right? It gets passed on to the next. I call them the intergenerational business.
4: True.
5: Because parents will bring their kids and their kids will bring their parents. And this kind of business won't die, right? Because it passed down to the next generation. So they make very good long-term buy and hold. They just buy and park there. They don't think about it.
4: Interesting.
5: Yeah. And in terms of their profitability, I've never seen an F&B company earning 30% net profit margin. 30%.
4: Wow.
5: Because they collect royalties. And they, some people call them a real estate company because they bought land long ago, and they don't just collect royalty from the franchisee when they generate revenue. They also collect rent because the McDonald's outlet sits on top of the land that they own.
4: Oh gosh!
5: So that's what makes their profit margin highest in the F&B industry.
4: Landlord,
5: so
4: F&B company, enduring brand. Yeah. I love that line that you said. Parents bring their kids and the kids bring their parents.
5: Yeah. I think in terms of long-term investing, it's very important because there are many businesses, they are not intergenerational. They capture probably one generation, two generation, and then they just eventually die off and fade off, right? So not many companies are intergenerational. If you want something that you want to hold for 20 years, you want that longevity.
4: And they're rare.
5: Yeah.
4: Oh, thanks so much for sharing these great ideas, Alvin. Alvin Chow is co-founder of Dr. Wealth. Thank you for coming by.
5: Thank you, Michelle.
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0: Good morning. I'm Joshua Vong, and these are your news headlines. At least $4.8 million has been lost since January to scammers posing as Harvey Norman employees. Police say at least 119 cases have been reported. Victims receive calls claiming they bought a television or have a delivery waiting. If they deny making the purchase, they are then told their personal details have been stolen. The call is then passed on to scammers posing as Monetary Authority of Singapore officers. Victims are told to move their money to a so-called safe account or hand over valuables. Police say government officials will never ask people to do this. 66 girls from 13 schools have completed a two-month science research program organized from scratch by five teenagers aged 16 and 17. The Intergirls Singapore program paired participants with mentors, including faculty from local universities. Projects range from nuclear fusion and Singapore's otters to the effects of food waste antioxidants on repeatedly heated cooking oil. Organizers sent more than 420 emails to mentors, participants and sponsors. The program aims to encourage girls into STEM. Women made up 35% of Singapore's STEM workforce in 2024, up from 29% a decade earlier. Across the causeway, Malaysia has scrapped a requirement for some private education institutions to have at least 30% Bumiputra ownership. The rule applied to private education institutions operated by private limited companies. Bumiputra mainly comprises Malays and other indigenous people. The ministry says removing the 30% threshold will align ownership requirements with the current needs of the education sector. It says participation in education will remain open to all parties seeking to contribute to Malaysia's development. Meanwhile, a Malaysian license plate has sold for a record 10.77 million ringgit, more than six times the amount paid by Malaysia's king for the FFF1 plate in 2024. The H1 plate topped a five-day auction of the special H series, which raised over 91 million ringgit, or about 28.6 million Singapore dollars. More than 34,000 people took part, with around 8,200 numbers sold. Three other single-digit plates, H9, H3 and H5, each attracted bids of more than 4 million ringgit. The H series marks the final single-letter prefix to be issued by Malaysia's Road Transport Department. And finally, 41 Chinese historical artifacts will be shown in Singapore in an exhibition exploring the four great Chinese classic novels. The highlights include a rare 100-chapter edition of Water Margin and an early handwritten manuscript of Dream of the Red Chamber on loan from China's National Library. The exhibit also covers Romance of the Three Kingdoms and Journey to the West, featuring rare editions, manuscripts, woodblock prints and opera scripts from the 17th to 19th centuries. The six-month exhibition, presented in both English and Chinese, opens at the National Library in Singapore on December 7th.
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2: 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It's the 22nd of September.
1: Traffic.
2: All right, folks, as your latest traffic updates, I'm seeing a vehicle breakdown on ECP towards Changi after Fort Road. We've got another breakdown in KPE Tunnel towards ECP at ECP exit. And I'm seeing that same accident on Punggol Road towards Punggol Field after Tampines Expressway, so do avoid lane 2. Aside from that, we've got the usual roadworks building all across the island, so if you're driving around, do drive safely.
1: If you see anything on the roads that we might have missed, send us a WhatsApp message at 8855-0893, but only when you're safely parked. 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
6: Thanks for joining us for the business report. I'm Ryan Huang. Asian markets are broadly higher as we see a massive artificial intelligence rally spilling over from Wall Street. We'll unpack the market action in a few moments. And also coming up, Seatrium doubles its share buyback program to 200 million Sing dollars following a massive surge in first half profits. Plus, Food Empire assures investors that its Russian operations remain completely unaffected following a sharp drop in its share price. And also, Catalyst listed Incredible Holdings says that its independent director is assisting the Commercial Affairs Department and MAS in an ongoing probe. First, let's take a look at market action, and that's where Asian stocks are largely in the green, catching a major tailwind this morning. MSCI's gauge of Asian shares are up 0.9% and heading for a fifth straight day of gains. Leading the way is South Korea's benchmark KOSPI, up 1.6%. Taiwan's stock index is also hitting an intraday high. Back home, the Straits Times index is slightly in the green by around 0.2%. It will be quieter than usual across the day, with Japan shut today and tomorrow for a public holiday. The regional advance is being heavily driven by the tech sector, specifically chipmakers like Samsung Electronics and SK Hynix. They are tracking a massive overnight rally in US semiconductor stocks, which surged over 4%. The renewed AI enthusiasm is being sparked by early signs for Meta's new artificial intelligence agent. Meta shares jumped 11%. That is lifting the outlook for the chips needed to power such agents, and one beneficiary is Advanced Micro Devices. Its share price was up 10% and its market value topped $1 trillion. And that altogether helped the Nasdaq 100 index up 2.8%. Elsewhere in markets, Brent crude prices are holding steady around $100 a barrel after falling for four straight sessions as Middle East supply concerns eased and traders tracked an apparent uptick in efforts to end the US-Iran war. Geopolitics remained firmly in focus, with traders watching closely US President Donald Trump, who is set to address the UN General Assembly later today. His administration has also proposed a $5 billion US fund to help rebuild critical infrastructure in the Middle East. Later this week, all eyes will shift to Washington for a highly anticipated summit between Trump and Chinese President Xi Jinping, where trade and AI will dominate the agenda. Turning to corporate news, Seatrium, the offshore marine player, has announced a new share buyback program worth 200 million Sing dollars. That is double the size of its previous $100 million program, which was completed on September the 1st. CEO Chris Ong says the move reflects confidence in the group's long-term outlook. The announcement comes as Seatrium reported its first half net profit jumped over 158% to around $372 million. That was boosted heavily by a divestment gain. Excluding that one-off gain, net profit still rose a solid 54% to $212 million. Excluding that one-off, net profit rose 54% to $212 million. Over in the consumer sector, Food Empire is addressing investor concerns regarding its overseas footprint. The Singapore-headquartered food producer clarified that its Russian operations are continuing normally and remain unaffected. The statement was issued in response to a Singapore exchange query following recent actions by Russian authorities against companies representing countries that purportedly backed Ukraine. Food Empire has operated in Russia for over 30 years and has manufactured locally there since 2006. Prior to the clarification, shares of the company fell 10% on Monday to close around $1.89. It's currently back up around 1% at $1.91. And checking in on regulatory developments, Catalyst listed Incredible Holdings announced that its independent director, Eunice Vion Koh Pei Lee, is assisting the Commercial Affairs Department and the Monetary Authority of Singapore with an investigation. The probe is linked to alleged offences under the Securities and Futures Act. The company noted that Koh understands she is not the subject of the investigation but was asked to assist. Incredible Holdings has faced significant operational and regulatory hurdles. Its shares have been suspended from trading since September 2022. In late May, the firm was deemed a cash company after losing its revenue-generating business. The company is also in breach of listing rules for failing to hold its annual general meetings and was recently directed by SGX RegCo to address shareholder concerns. And that's your business report. I'm Ryan Huang.
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7: What's in the box?
4: Whoa, whoa, whoa. Ian already coming in with a suggestion as to what's in the box. Haven't given any clues, Ian.
7: Is it making me nervous? Is it National Day? Ian likes National Day.
4: It's not National Day, but I'm sure all of you know the drill by now. We are playing Singapore Unboxed. Something is in the box today, something very exciting. Mm. It can be a product, it can be an event, it can be a new launch, anything that is new, that's going on around town that we think that you might enjoy. It has to be going on either now or will be happening soon. So nothing in the past is going to be in the box. So let's eliminate National Day. Mm-hmm. Unfortunately, that is now over. And we're going to be looking forward to what else we can look forward to in our sunny island.
7: Let's do it.
4: All right. Are you ready?
7: I'm ready.
4: For clue number one.
7: Yes.
4: This is something you can experience in Singapore right now. Basically what I just said.
7: Something you can experience in Singapore right now.
4: Yes.
7: Okay, quick. It's not the car day thing. No, that's not yet, is it? The thing at Chew Chiet. It's not that, is it?
4: It's not.
7: Oh, you
4: it's
7: scared
4: not the
7: me
4: car
7: then.
4: Thing.
7: Okay. Is it related to cars?
4: It's not related to cars. Okay. Good question. All right. We are getting some guesses. I'm going to go with Ian's guess. Is it the four Chinese classics exhibits from China? Very specific. And I'm going to go ahead and say no. No, Ian, it's not. Ian, Alan coming in with the haze, which is very appropriate.
7: I love that, Alan.
4: Yes, it's not the haze.
7: Not really a spectator sport, although it is in a way, a compulsory one. I've been away for a week,
4: yes.
7: So I'm in the dark here, literally. I haven't been following the events around Singapore, so I may struggle today. I've not even heard of that new exhibition that, was it Ian just
4: yes.
7: mentioned? So I'm going to need some clues. Right, it's in Singapore.
4: Okay.
7: It must be a sport thing.
4: Are you asking whether it's sports
7: related?
4: It's
7: a sport thing.
4: It is not sports related, so I'm going to eliminate Aloysius. It is not Formula One. Afika, are you a new writer inner?
7: A new writer inner. Round of applause for the new writer inner. Yay! Here we go.
4: Saying, is it related to tennis? The answer is no. It's not
7: yes.
4: related to tennis.
7: Because there's a WTA event going on this week, I believe.
4: I see. All right. So a lot of mid-autumn coming in from Lewis and from our other listeners. It is not related to the Mid-Autumn Festival, which I believe is this Friday.
7: Yes.
4: Okay. We have a question from Ian and Stanley. Is it food related? I'm going to go ahead and say yes. As a matter of fact, it is.
7: It is food related.
4: Okay.
7: Okay. Mooncakes.
4: Nope, it's not mooncakes.
7: Something mooncakes, fancy mooncakes, nice mooncakes.
4: No.
7: Okay, buffet related, something nice mooncake buffet thing.
4: No.
7: Durians, always durians, no.
4: That's a good shout, but no.
7: Hotels, there's a hotel buffet of durians and mooncakes.
4: Nope.
7: Okay.
4: Pauline, a new writer in her. Hello, Pauline.
7: Thank you so much
4: for playing with us on Let's Talk Singapore. Restaurant week, she says, it is not restaurant week, but I will say it is somewhat related to restaurants. Okay, so what we have for now, It is something you can experience right now in Singapore. It's food related, something to do with restaurants.
7: It's the Singapore Festival of Restaurants happening only this week in Singapore.
4: I believe someone did write in to say the Singapore Food Festival, which is which sounds very interesting. It's not that. It's not that.
7: I feel naked.
4: Excuse me?
7: I feel naked. I don't have the phone.
4: Oh, yeah.
7: I've lost the umbilical cord between myself and our wonderful listeners.
4: Don't worry. I'll read out what people have been saying. A lot of great suggestions and a lot of events that we have here in Singapore that I had no idea about. James coming in with the TLM Food Expo. Didn't know that was going on at the Singapore Expo. Gardens by the Bay Mid-Autumn Food Carnival. I will say it is not related at all to the Mid-Autumn Festival, because I thought that would be too easy. Jason also thought it was the TLM Food Expo. Sultan coming in with Louis Vuitton Food Festival. You know that I'll be there, Sultan. It's not that.
7: I love it, Sultan. I love it.
4: Ian also coming in with TLM Food Expo. We should look into this at SunTech City. Mm. Little India Street Food Guided Tour from LL Time.
7: Oh, now you're talking.
4: Stanley C coming in with Bouillon by Lee Douce. Was that?
7: Don't know, but okay. I love the pronunciation.
4: Yes, yes. I probably butchered it. Joey coming in with Oktoberfest. That's a good guess, Joey. Keep playing. It is not Oktoberfest. Kiet coming in with the Grand Bite F1 weekend.
7: Ooh.
4: Once again, not related to F1.
7: Joey, I haven't heard Joey's name too much. Is that a new writer in her?
4: No, but Joey has been chiming in to us. Thank you so much. Peranakan Feast Festival from Dennis.
7: Morning, Dennis.
4: That's not it. Yaoyong asks, is it alcohol related? Sake Sake 2026. Sake Sake.
7: Has that just been made up? Is that a real thing?
4: I don't know.
7: Wow.
4: I don't know. It is not alcohol related, though I will say you could probably find some alcohol there if you want it.
7: But it's food related.
4: It's food related.
7: It's in Singapore.
4: It is.
7: That's all you gave me. You only gave me two clues.
4: Yao Liang asked a question. Mm. Is it unique to Singapore? And this is where I say no. This thing originated from somewhere else.
7: Right.
4: But it was brought to Singapore.
7: This thing being the food or the event.
4: Are you thinking it's an event? I wouldn't say it's an event.
7: But you said it was food related.
4: Yeah.
7: So is it a particular dish?
4: No.
7: Is it the food of a particular country? Like, I don't know, a Korean food festival kind of thing?
4: No, someone did ask if this has anything to do with Korea.
7: Is it like...
4: Laurent. No, it's not anything
7: morning,
4: to do
7: Laurent.
4: With Korea.
7: So it's not a barbecue food thing?
4: It's not. Okay. PW goes, is it a new restaurant? Well, I will say it's not, but there are two aspects of this thing that come together. So we will split up the clues and you have to guess both things.
7: It's like you're an air traffic controller. We need a camera in this studio because the hand movements of Audrey C are sublime. You need to see them.
4: There are two things.
7: Two things, which she's miming.
4: That come together.
7: Two things.
4: We're going to split up the clues.
7: Split up the
4: clues.
7: So
4: you have to guess one thing at a time.
7: One thing. Yes.
4: So this brings together two things you might not expect to find together.
7: She's miming this. Right, yes.
4: One thing is very Singaporean and one thing is very European. I'm already giving you clues here, okay? So let's guess the Singapore thing.
7: I'm completely distracted by your hand movements. So one thing is Singaporean and one thing isn't.
4: One thing is European. Yes. Okay? Yeah,
7: that's me and you.
4: Yes, exactly.
7: Me and you. Yes,
4: I thought about this.
7: Yes.
4: So let's talk about the Singapore thing.
7: Yes.
4: You're guessing the Singapore thing. Someone asked if it's a new restaurant. I would say no, it's not. But I guarantee that you know this thing. You have most probably been to this thing, Neil. It has been around in Singapore since 1999.
7: Is it like a fast food place?
4: No, not fast food.
7: But it's a restaurant like an A&W. Is it called A&W burger type places or one of those type places?
4: It is a restaurant and it's a homegrown brand.
7: Not Hans? Is it Hans?
4: No.
7: Lewis, I like Hans.
4: Lewis goes, is it a dining concept? Yes. Yes, it is. Yao Liang is asking Hawker. It's not Hawker.
7: It's a homegrown brand. Like, what do you call the curry puff place?
4: Old Chunky.
7: Chunky. It's not Chunky.
4: It's not.
7: Is it like the coffee place, the Old Town, what do they call it?
4: Oh, the Old Town Coffee.
7: Old Town Coffee. It's not that. But no. It's that sort of thing. It's a franchise. It's a food franchise, a Singapore food franchise that has a European connection. Is it European food done Singapore way? Is it a Western food? You're not helping me here, are you? Is it a Western food thing?
4: It's because before I could answer you, you're asking me another question.
7: Okay, I'll stop.
4: I would say no. I'll give you another clue here. It started small, but there are now 8 of these places around Singapore. The closest to your house, Neil, I think, is Jewel at Changi. So that gives you an idea. The rest is in the Orchard area, Marina Bay area.
7: So it's quite atas.
4: East Coast.
7: It's got to be quite atas.
4: I'm
7: places.
4: Painting you a picture here.
7: Is okay? It a place you go to?
4: I have been to this place, yes. And you have been to this place. I am sure you've been to this place. Anita coming in with Deli France.
7: Oh, that's a good guess.
4: That's a very good guess.
7: That is a good guess.
4: It's not Deli France.
7: Deli France has been around a long time, though, in
4: yes.
7: Singapore.
4: Jason coming in with Jumbo. Very good guess.
7: Is it that kind of vibe, Deli France? Because I can see the European Singaporean crossover. Is it that?
4: Yes, I would say that. But
7: so it's a cafe.
4: I would say different price point.
7: It's a cafe.
4: Okay.
7: No, not okay. It either is or it isn't.
4: yes, it's a cafe. Hans from Cheryl, it's not Hans. Birds of Paradise, great shout from PW. Jumbo from Jason. All of these great guesses. Laurent asking, is it ice cream? Birds of Paradise. A lot of Birds of Paradise now.
7: Do we say ice cream? Oh, is it like a, what do they call those Baskin and Robbins type places? Is it something like that?
4: Like a parlor of some kind?
7: An ice cream thing. It's not ice cream at all.
4: It's not ice cream at all.
7: It's not dessert related.
4: There is dessert there.
7: There's dessert there.
4: Mm-hmm.
7: Is it a set menu type place? Is it a buffet type place?
4: No.
7: No?
4: It's okay. Not. It's not.
7: I may not get it this week.
4: Jade saying Ya Kun Toast Box Kimi. No. Joanna coming in with Violet Oon. Which is a great shout.
7: I know Violet. She's been on our show many times. Lovely lady. It's not Violet Un related, but that's Peranakan food, isn't it? And you said this is European.
4: I know. I said that this thing is very Singaporean, but there will be another European thing you have to guess that's also in this box that's combined.
7: It's Singaporean food. It's a Singaporean. You're not answering me again. It's like talking to my wife. You're not answering me again.
4: Okay.
7: She's not talking to me again.
4: I am just trying to process everyone's guesses. Okay.
7: Singapore franchise.
4: It's a Singapore franchise.
7: Singapore food related.
4: I didn't say that they serve local food.
7: Ah.
4: Ah.
7: So it's a
4: homegrown brand.
7: Like a Deli France Hans type of thing.
4: Sure.
7: Okay.
4: And we have someone who guessed what this place is. Ying Jie. Well done.
7: Well done, Ying Jie. Give me a clue.
4: I won't say what
7: give
4: it is. Cheryl also guessing the place.
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1: Good morning, I'm Joshua Vong, and these are your news headlines. Singapore General Hospital has developed an artificial intelligence tool that can detect brain bleeding from CT scans in about 6 minutes, compared with up to an hour typically needed for urgent cases. The system, called iScreen, identifies white spots which could indicate bleeding locations and alerts doctors so acute cases can be prioritized. Hospital data show the proportion of cases taking over an hour to report fell from 14.6 to 5% when the tool was used. Doctors say this time reduction can make the difference between life and death, or full recovery and lasting disability. Keppel and Singtel have emerged as the leading large-cap winners at this year's Singapore Corporate Awards, taking 3 awards each. Keppel won joint gold for Best Managed Board and Best Risk Management, while Singtel took gold for Investor Relations and Best Annual Report. Overall, 32 companies and 6 individuals were honoured for corporate governance and creating long-term shareholder value. Keppel CEO Loh Chin Hua was named Best CEO in the Large Cap category. The awards are now in their 21st year. Singapore is reviewing guidelines on building floor area so as to give property developers greater flexibility in building design. The review, which follows industry feedback,

0: aims to improve project viability and encourage the renewal of conservation properties. National Development Minister Chee Hong Tat says the framework will also consider features that improve heat resilience and thermal comfort. Meanwhile, the government will allow accredited laboratories to test reinforcement steel before it reaches construction sites, cutting testing costs by up to 90%. Mr. Chee also announced a new initiative to help built environment firms develop sustainability skills and jobs. Moving to world news, the US is warning Iranian Airlines could be shut out of international operations from September 23rd under American sanctions. Treasury Secretary Scott Bessent says the companies providing Iranian carriers with fuel, landing services, or ticket sales could be cut off from the US dollar system. Iraq is set to suspend flights by Iranian Airlines. Georgia has barred Iranian carriers from landing, while Mahan Air has suspended services to Turkey. Earlier this month, Washington imposed sanctions on all remaining Iranian airlines that had not already faced penalties. And finally, the United States has reaffirmed its defense commitments to Japan and South Korea, backed by its nuclear capabilities, as Washington prepares for talks with China. President Donald Trump is due to meet Chinese President Xi Jinping in Washington on September 24th. The three allies also pledged to oppose economic coercion and arbitrary export restrictions. Meanwhile, Russian President Vladimir Putin plans to attend the APEC summit in Shenzhen in November, his first in-person appearance since 2017. Russian officials have raised the possibility of talks involving Mr. Putin, Mr. Xi, and Mr. Trump.
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1: Weather.
2: The wet weather continues. According to the weathermen, thundery showers can be expected over many areas in the afternoon, with temperatures ranging highs of 34 degrees Celsius and low cools of 25 degrees Celsius. Meanwhile, on the haze front, it seems like it's moderating as of today. We've got central region reading at about 81 for the last 24-hour PSI, while the other regions range from about 61 to 75. Do mask up, everybody.
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1: Traffic.
2: Closing into the lunch hour, here's your latest traffic update. I'm seeing heavy traffic in CTE Tunnel towards AYE at Havelock Road exit. Heavy traffic on CTE as well towards AYE between PIE Changi and Ang Mo Kio Avenue 5. And we've got a vehicle breakdown earlier today on SLE towards BKE after Woodlands Avenue 2. If you're out and about, do drive safely.
1: If you see anything on the roads that we might have missed, send us a WhatsApp message at 8855-0893, but only when you're safely parked.
4: A traffic update from ICA. Heavy departure traffic at Woodlands Checkpoint due to tailback from Malaysia. Delays are expected and motorists are advised to check traffic conditions before embarking on their journey. Follow ICA Facebook for more updates.
1: Best of Live Well with Michelle. Explore what it means to live better with Live Well with Michelle. 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Every day.
5: Well, we're going to dive into a sweeping historical book. It's new and it takes us through Singapore's economic history back 700 years. An amazing achievement in terms of a book of this nature, I think, the first of its kind. You know, I think you cannot live well if you don't read well. So today I have picked for you a new book out there that is going to be interesting, I think, to the investor mindset. Because as investors, we spend a lot of time trying to forecast the next quarter, the next rate move, the next market cycle. But perhaps there's something to be gained from taking stock and doing the exact opposite, zooming out not just 5 or 10 years into Singapore's history, but 700 years. How remarkable. My guest has done that, tracing Singapore's economic history from Temasek to the global city that we know today. This is the first ever economic history book on Singapore that covers such a wide time frame, taking us back to 14th century Singapore. Keen Meng Choi is Professor of Economics and Economics History, former professor. He retired to write this book, which took him 6 years. Dr. Choi, why did you want to do this?
6: Well, as you've just mentioned, there isn't, when we started on the project, such a book on Singapore. There are a lot of general histories, political histories. But we found it somewhat surprising that for a country like Singapore, where, you know, the main purpose is to make money, as they say, that there hasn't been economic history. And it just happens that my collaborator, my co-author from Japan, Ichiro Sugimoto, he's an economic historian. And when I met him, we wrote some papers together. And then we decided to write this book to fill the gap in the literature.
5: Right. And in order to do so, you had to comb through newspapers from the past.
6: Right. So let me just go back to the 14th century Temasek economy that you mentioned. So as most listeners would know, Singapore existed for about 100 years and it was known as Temasek. And it was a trading port, basically exchanging the indigenous products of the Southeast Asian region with the manufactured products of China and India, silk, cloth. And that part of the history, of course, we don't have much documented sources. So we have had to rely on archaeological artifacts that have been unearthed from Fort Canning Park. And from the artifacts unearthed, historians and archaeologists have sort of put together a rough story of how Singapore was. And interestingly, it was a thriving port. In fact, it was probably the most prosperous port of the time. And so that's the first source. Now, from the 14th century and up until Sir Stamford Raffles discovered Singapore, nothing much was happening in Singapore, strangely enough.
5: From 14th century to 1819,
6: yes,
5: nothing much was happening.
6: There was not much trade, and it was a puzzle to most historians.
5: But we were a thriving port before that.
6: Yes, for just 100 years. After that, it was the whole city was burned down by the Majapahit invaders from Indonesia, from Java. So after that, Singapore, strangely enough, did not sort of exist as a, you know, port until Raffles came along. But from that moment onwards, it has prospered continuously up to today. So one of the things that we really wanted to bring out in the book is this theme of Singapore's consistent success. What lies behind it? What is the secret behind Singapore's success? But coming back to the sources question, for the colonial period, we had to rely a lot on colonial documents from the British archives, and they kept meticulous records. And then, you know, as you mentioned, newspapers. So we had to read newspapers for almost 150 years.
5: That's quite a news comb, I have to say, Dr. Choi. So investors love the line that history doesn't repeat, but it rhymes, right? As investors, we love that idea. So after studying 700 years of Singapore's economic history, what patterns do you see repeating most clearly?
6: Right. So historically, especially during the colonial period, Singapore was essentially a service economy. So trade was predominant, and it was still doing some of the stuff that it did during the Temasek times, which is exchanging the products of the region. And that includes things like pepper, gambia, seashells and sea slugs and things like that. It's basically the jungle and marine products of the region to the west. And this was done by sort of agency houses, European traders that were based in Singapore. So after that, it continued into the modern era, not just trade in the colonial period, it continued in the modern era, and then we sort of went into manufacturing. But this is actually an anomaly from the historical point of view, because Singapore was never a manufacturing base all along until the modern era. And most of the time it depended on trade, as I've just said. There was only one exception in the early 19th century when, believe it or not, Singapore was actually a gambia and pepper plantation. So that was the only time when it did not depend solely on trade. So coming back to your question of history rhyming, I think essentially we're going back to our roots as being a service economy for countries in the region and the world. You don't see it fully yet, but it will appear, I think, as, you know, changes move on. So it will go back to its old traditional role of servicing China, India, and these are the two large economies that are going to rise. So I'm pretty confident that there will be a repeat of history, and we've got to learn from history in order not to condemned to repeat it again, and you know, without knowledge.
5: No, you know, these days we see these bifurcated tech stacks, and so is it still India and China, or is it US and China that we're primarily going to be servicing?
6: Well, I think given the rate of geopolitical change in the region, and you know, the deglobalization that's going on, my view is that we are seeing a slow fragmentation of, you know, the world economy into regional economic blocks. So the US appears to be retreating back to its US pole, North American pole. The Europeans doing the same with the European community. And in Asia, we haven't had some formal union, but I think the size of the Chinese economy and the fact that it is still, there's still a long way for it to develop, will eventually drag the economies of Asia and Southeast Asia into its orbit, forming thus a third block. So therefore, I think that we eventually, in time to come, don't know when, most of Asia and Southeast Asia will be orientated to China, which is exactly what happened in the past, before the West started on their expedition. So during the Tang, Song, and Yuan dynasties, you know, China and India were the predominant drivers of growth in Asia.
5: So one of your most provocative conclusions, and that's very interesting, globalization and how we might be moving towards servicing China. But these days, in order to be plugged into the modern economy, is it possible not to service the Amazons and the, you know, I suppose the Western bloc? Singapore has always been in a position where it's friends of all.
6: Right. Well, yeah, I think Singapore, given its already established advantages and connections with the West, will continue to have links with the West. But I'm sort of hinting at just, you know, in terms of the main driver, China and India will emerge as new drivers. And eventually, you know, as it's already happened with China, they will come up with their own versions of Google, Amazon, and the rest. So there's a sort of parallel there. In other words, we may depend on both of them.
5: Mm-hmm.
6: But in other areas, other than, you know, IT, you know, probably, you know, the driver will be China. That's what I believe.
5: So one of your most provocative conclusions in this book, The Economic History of Singapore, is that Singapore cannot afford to do everything.
6: Right.
5: And historically, we prospered by becoming exceptionally good at a few things. So what are the two or three niches you think Singapore needs to win in now?
6: Right. Well, historically, during the colonial period, Singapore was first and foremost a great entrepot, one of the major entrepots of the Far East. Second, it was a marine and shipping hub. We have always had the advantage in port and transportation. And thirdly, because of trade and the presence of European and British banks, later they were joined by Chinese, indigenous Chinese banks set up by Chinese businessmen. So for all these reasons, Singapore was the financial center, de facto financial center of the region, even in colonial times. And in modern times, we have kept every single one of those roles. So that's, you know, that's what I mean by, you know, some perennial themes running through Singapore's history. Nothing has really changed in the modern times except the technology.
5: The further back we look, nothing has changed.
6: Yeah, nothing has changed except the technology. But we are still good at trading. We are still very good at transportation and logistics, as you know. And we are not just a regional, but also a global financial center nowadays.
5: Yeah. So you and your co-author were fascinated by one question, and that is, what is the secret of Singapore's economic success?
6: Right.
5: Were you able to answer that?
6: Yes, sure. Well, to begin with, we have had 6 years to think about it, the answer to that question. And it turns out that the answer isn't that simple. I mean, right? I mean, I agree that there's good leadership, you know, good political leadership in modern Singapore, things like that. But if you go back to further to history, when Singapore was not an independent entity with its own government, when it was ruled as a colony, it has also prospered. So the reason for Singapore's prosperity throughout history, we think, lies in something deeper. And we eventually came to the conclusion that it is the economic survival instinct, the very strong economic survival instinct among its political, business leaders, and among the people of Singapore that actually accounted for the success.
5: Wow.
6: And our book has a few examples to illustrate that point. So let me give you one from the colonial period. When Singapore was ruled in the first half of the 19th century by the East India Company, the EIC, based in India, the EIC tried to impose a lot of things on Singapore, which actually were detrimental to Singapore's economic health. So, for example, they wanted to put on taxes. And as you know, since Raffles' time, taxes has been taboo, you know, it's been anathema because it was always founded as a free port. So the merchants in Singapore banded together and protested violently against that effort to impose taxes. Eventually, they succeeded in stopping that. And then the next thing the EIC government based in India tried to do was to impose the use of the Indian rupee as the official currency, which, of course, again, is not good because Singapore and countries in the region in that period of time were using the Spanish dollar mostly as the medium of exchange, both domestically and internationally. So again, they protested against that and they had their way. And then in the modern period, no need to look too far, you know, 1963 to 1965, when Singapore was, you know, put into an economic straitjacket by the Malaysian government, who demanded that, you know, foreign investment projects must be approved by Malaysia, you know, Singapore must hand over 40% of its taxes to the state. When Singapore was put into that situation, it sort of rebelled, and as we now know from the Albatross Fowl exhibition, it chose to leave. So you can see that there's this strong economic survival instinct that have actually made for pragmatic choices and always doing the sort of, you might call in quotes, the right thing to get Singapore to thrive. And that's, of course, fundamentally related to the fact that Singapore is small and vulnerable. So it cannot afford to do the wrong thing, to have to adopt the wrong policies, because in that case, Singapore will not survive. So it's a sort of, you know, Darwinian idea, but social Darwinian idea we're trying to propose here, that Singapore thrived and prospered because it did the right thing. If we hadn't, then there would be no modern Singapore to speak of.
5: And astonishing, the secret of Singapore's success, this drive towards doing the right thing, that seems to be ground up
6: in the psyche of the people and the leaders.
5: Yeah.
6: So we call that the economic survival instinct, but I suppose psychologists will have a better name for that.
5: I am speaking with the author of a book that took 6 years to write, him and his co-author, Keen Meng Choi, was professor of economics and economic history at many of our institutions here in Singapore. And he has written the first ever economic history book on Singapore that takes us back to 14th century economic history of Singapore. There's another fascinating argument in the book that Singapore's vulnerability created a crisis consciousness. We made disciplined, pragmatic decisions because getting them wrong had consequences. You just illustrated that. Has prosperity weakened that survival instinct?
6: Not at all. Not at all. I mean, you know, if you look just at the modern period, prosperity, in fact, actually gives Singapore a certain advantage. And it's the same, actually, if you go back to the late colonial period. Singapore in the 1950s was, of course, a place with many problems, economic, social, housing. But it inherited a formidable infrastructure from the British, not just in terms of physical facilities like the port and the dock, but most importantly in the soft infrastructure, trade connections, human capital, knowledge. And that actually set Singapore on a head start, so to speak, and it succeeded. And then during the modern era, I mean, during the last few decades, Singapore have always been quick and nimble to move into new areas. So in that sense, it's always been stepping up and providing the foundations for later growth. So actually, it gets stronger over time rather than weaker. And that's why I'm quite optimistic that Singapore will continue to thrive. I know I know that some people will disagree with me, but especially for the young, my message to them is that there's going to be a continued prosperity and no need to be pessimistic about the future of Singapore.
5: Let's talk about the role of serendipity. You're unusually candid that our success here in Singapore economically wasn't just about policy making. We're also lucky. We have a deep harbour. Right?
6: Yes, of course.
5: Historical circumstance. Yes. So what advantages do we have today that are genuinely durable? Or talk about the role of luck.
6: Well, luck was always present. I mean, to put it very simply, you know, Singapore became what it is because it had a Stamford Raffles and it had a Lee Kuan Yew as well. But coming back to your question, as I said, you know, there are two sort of legacies from the British, the physical infrastructure and the soft infrastructure. And that has been the case since independence. What the leaders of Singapore had done was to actually, you know, improve and build upon the infrastructure that the British left behind. And now we are actually, in terms of infrastructure, certainly the best in the region, one of the best in the world. So that's an important asset. And the other is, of course, the human capital. Education, knowledge, and Singapore government has always put great emphasis on training, retraining, and still doing so. So in that sense, it's quite well equipped to face challenges that come. And one of them, as I see it, is, the latest challenge on the horizon is AI. How to, overcome that challenge of AI while harnessing it for productivity. Mm. And, if you just look back about two decades, Singapore made the transition to IT digitalization quite successfully. So there's no reason why it cannot transit through AI. But it's going to take some time. And compared with digitalization, I think the effects, the impact of AI is a little bit harder to predict because of its far-reaching implications. So one of the things we are sure about as economists are that it will certainly lead to some joblessness and unemployment in the short term. And this is where the government has indicated that it is prepared to come in and help, because it's always done that. Skills future, retooling, skills training. So this is.
5: So you don't think AI would erode one of our traditional advantages, and that is human capital?
6: No, not at all. In fact, you need the human capital for AI to succeed, for both firms and, ordinary people. And I think we are well equipped in terms of the human capital for AI to confront AI head on. Of course, we wouldn't be in the frontier of research like in the States or maybe even China. But, we are good at adapting and assimilating and diffusing it to the economy and to the nearer region.
5: I want to challenge your Singapore investment success in the future story. So our population is aging, growth is harder at this level of development, costs are high, investors often complain that the local market lacks exciting growth companies. What does 700 years of Singapore's history tell us that the pessimists are missing?
6: Well, I think for most of the period during the 700 years, Singapore was basically a trading economy. And it sort of flourished on that, even given its small size and all that. So, economic science, of course, is a physical constraint. And, in traditional economic theory, it is one of the scarce resources. But the thing is that we have always lived with that. We have learned to live with that and to punch above our weight. And I think in the way that the technology is evolving, we really do not need to build huge manufacturing industries that take up a lot of space anymore. A lot of the new manufacturing is actually in services, what they call servicization of manufacturing. Mm. So examples will be, in electronic, we don't manufacture these drives as we used to in the 1990s, but very much into semiconductor design and research. Now that's a sort of service, but it's classified as manufacturing in the national accounts, but it's actually a service. Mm-hmm. So given that, I think physical science is not an ultimate constraint. People, we have had a very liberal foreign talent policy all this while, so that's not a constraint either. And the last point I want to make is that you're right in the sense that growth may be limited, growth opportunities, but we have got the whole region to look to. And that's why Singapore firms have been going out. The Singapore government has been encouraging firms to venture out for quite a long time.
5: Indeed.
6: And I think that as China grows, it will sort of, pull these countries together into the same block. And, rules for mutual trade, investment and all that will be loosened, just like within the economic block in the North America. And that will actually allow Singapore firms to expand beyond its borders.
5: I'm speaking with Dr. Choi, Kin Meng Choi, is Professor of Economics and Economic History. He's now retired. He's one of the co-authors of a fantastic, hefty book. It will break your toe if you drop it on your toe. The Economic History of Singapore. You end on a strikingly optimistic idea that Singapore's most creative economic phase may still lie ahead. What might Singapore actually look like, and where do you think wealth of the next 20 or 30 years will be created?
6: I don't think Singapore will be too different from now in 20 to 30 years' time. 200, 300 years, I can't say.
5: That's a historian talking.
6: Right. And, the sources of wealth, you have already seen some of them. Already we are into it. The export of services in particular. Singapore is really moving towards services, has moved towards services in a big way. And as I mentioned just now, manufacturing will probably stay, but it will evolve into the new form of manufacturing services mostly. easily. So that's another new source of wealth. And of course, AI, you know, it's early days yet in terms of how we can exploit the benefits of it. And not to forget digitalization. The fact is really that a lot of the countries in the region, in Southeast Asia, maybe not Malaysia because it's more advanced, but if you look at Indonesia, Philippines, Vietnam, Cambodia and the rest, Burma, they've got a long way to go. And, you know, even using existing technologies, not putting aside AI, there's a lot of scope for Singapore to grow by going to these regions.
5: Okay, I'm going to ask you a question that's very much in the spirit of this show, because we're all about questions that men on the street might have about markets and investing. We put to every guest. So if every investor reading your book remembered just one principle about how Singapore has created wealth over time, what would you want that principle to be?
6: We're going to be a service economy. We have always been a service economy. That's the principle. So wealth is going to be found in high value added services in the future.
5: Always connected.
6: Always connected to the world.
5: Always looking at how to be of service. So fascinating. Keen Meng Choi, Professor of Economics and Economic History. Before I let you go, it's National Reading Month, so I have to ask you, what are you reading?
6: Well, actually, I'm reading a variety of books, but mostly into the dark secrets of physics and the universe.
5: Wow.
6: Cosmology.
5: Cosmology.
6: I don't know whether my next book will be on that, though.
5: I hope so we can have a great conversation about it. In the meantime, I hope people pick up your labor of love that took 6 years to put together, along with your co-author. The book is titled The Economic History of Singapore. Keen Meng Choi, thank you for being on the show with me.
6: Thank you.
5: I'm Michelle Martin. Keep reading.
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1: Good morning, I'm Joshua Vong, and these are your news headlines. Singapore General Hospital has developed an artificial intelligence tool that can detect brain bleeding from CT scans in about 6 minutes, compared with up to an hour typically needed for urgent cases. The system, called iScreen, identifies white spots which could indicate bleeding locations and alerts doctors so acute cases can be prioritized. Hospital data show the proportion of cases taking over an hour to report fell from 14.6 to 5% when the tool was used. Doctors say this time reduction can make the difference between life and death, or full recovery and lasting disability. Keppel and Singtel have emerged as the leading large-cap winners at this year's Singapore Corporate Awards, taking 3 awards each. Keppel won joint gold for Best Managed Board and Best Risk Management, while Singtel took gold for Investor Relations and Best Annual Report. Overall, 32 companies and 6 individuals were honoured for corporate governance and creating long-term shareholder value. Keppel CEO Loh Chin Hua was named Best CEO in the large-cap category. The awards are now in their 21st year. Singapore is reviewing guidelines on building floor area so as to give property developers greater flexibility in building design. The review, which follows industry feedback, aims to improve project viability and encourage the renewal of conservation properties. National Development Minister Chee Hong Tat says the framework will also consider features that improve heat resilience and thermal comfort. Meanwhile, the government will allow accredited laboratories to test reinforcement steel before it reaches construction sites, cutting testing costs by up to 90%. Mr. Chee also announced a new initiative to help built environment firms develop sustainability skills and jobs. Moving to world news, the US is warning Iranian airlines could be shut out of international operations from September 23rd under American sanctions. Treasury Secretary Scott Bessent says the companies providing Iranian carriers with fuel, landing services or ticket sales could be cut off from the US dollar system. Iraq is set to suspend flights by Iranian airlines. Georgia has barred Iranian carriers from landing, while Mahan Air has suspended services to Turkey. Earlier this month, Washington imposed sanctions on all remaining Iranian airlines that had not already faced penalties. And finally, the United States has reaffirmed its defense commitments to Japan and South Korea, backed by its nuclear capabilities, as Washington prepares for talks with China. President Donald Trump is due to meet Chinese President Xi Jinping in Washington on September 24th. The three allies also pledged to oppose economic coercion and arbitrary export restrictions. Meanwhile, Russian President Vladimir Putin plans to attend the APEC summit in Shenzhen in November, his first in-person appearance since 2017. Russian officials have raised the possibility of talks involving Mr. Putin, Mr. Xi, and Mr. Trump.
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2: Happy Tuesday. 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
0: Traffic.
2: All right, folks, here's your latest traffic updates. I'm seeing a vehicle breakdown on PIE towards Tuas after Upper Jurong Road. Another breakdown on BKE towards PIE after Dairy Farm Road. And guess what? Yet another breakdown on PIE towards Changi after BKE. Aside from that, we've got the usual roadworks building across the island. So if you're out and about, do drive safely.
0: 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But only when you're safely parked.
3: A traffic update from ICA. Heavy departure traffic at Woodlands Checkpoint due to tailback from Malaysia. Delays are expected and motorists are advised to check traffic conditions before embarking on their journey. Follow ICA Facebook for more updates.
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4: Thanks for joining us for the business report. I'm Ryan Huang. Asian markets are broadly higher as we see a massive artificial intelligence rally spilling over from Wall Street. We'll unpack the market action in a few moments. And also coming up, Binance is under US scrutiny over possible Iran sanctions violations. Plus, Food Empire assures investors that its Russian operations remain completely unaffected following a sharp drop in its share price. And also, Catalyst-listed Incredible Holdings says that its independent director is assisting the Commercial Affairs Department and MAS in an ongoing probe. First, let's take a look at market action, and that's where Asian stocks are largely in the green, catching a major tailwind this morning. MSCI's gauge of Asian shares are up 0.9% and hitting for a fifth straight day of gains. Leading the way is South Korea's benchmark KOSPI, up 1.6%. Taiwan's stock index is also hitting an intraday high. Back home, the Straits Times index is slightly in the green by around 0.2%. It will be quieter than usual across the day, with Japan shut today and tomorrow for a public holiday. The regional advance is being heavily driven by the tech sector, specifically chipmakers like Samsung Electronics and SK Hynix. They are tracking a massive overnight rally in US semiconductor stocks, which surged over 4%. The renewed AI enthusiasm is being sparked by early signs for Meta's new artificial intelligence agent. Meta shares jumped 11%. That is lifting the outlook for the chips needed to power such agents, and one beneficiary is Advanced Micro Devices. Its share price was up 10% and its market value topped $1 trillion, and that altogether helped the Nasdaq 100 index up 2.8%. Elsewhere in markets, Brent crude prices are holding steady around $100 a barrel after falling for four straight sessions, as Middle East supply concerns eased and traders tracked an apparent uptick in efforts to end the US-Iran war. Geopolitics remained firmly in focus, with traders watching closely US President Donald Trump, who is set to address the UN General Assembly later today. His administration has also proposed a $5 billion US fund to help rebuild critical infrastructure in the Middle East. Later this week, all eyes will shift to Washington for a highly anticipated summit between Trump and Chinese President Xi Jinping, where trade and AI will dominate the agenda. Over in the cryptocurrency space, global regulatory scrutiny is once again zeroing in on Binance. US federal prosecutors are investigating whether the world's largest cryptocurrency exchange violated sanctions on Iran. According to Bloomberg News, authorities from the Manhattan U.S. Attorney's Office and the Justice Department are actively examining if Binance knowingly failed to prevent specific trading activity on its platform. Binance issued a statement emphasizing a zero-tolerance approach to sanctions violations, adding that it fully cooperates with law enforcement to root out bad actors. The DOJ declined to comment. The probe comes roughly 3 years after former Chief Changbun Zhao stepped down and pleaded guilty to breaking US anti-money laundering laws as part of a landmark $4.3 billion settlement. It also aligns with a recent US crackdown, with Washington imposing fresh sanctions this month on entities allegedly helping Iranian proxies in the Middle East. Turning to corporate news, Seatrium, the offshore marine player, has announced a new share buyback program worth $200 million. That is double the size of its previous $100 million program, which was completed on September the 1st. CEO Chris Ong says the move reflects confidence in the group's long-term outlook. The announcement comes as Seatrium reported its first half net profit jumped over 158% to around $372 million. That was boosted heavily by a divestment gain. Excluding that one-off gain, net profit still rose a solid 54% to $212 million. Excluding that one-off, net profit rose 54% to $212 million. Over in the consumer sector, Food Empire is addressing investor concerns regarding its overseas footprint. The Singapore-headquartered food producer clarified that its Russian operations are continuing normally and remain unaffected. The statement was issued in response to a Singapore exchange query following recent actions by Russian authorities against companies representing countries that purportedly backed Ukraine. Food Empire has operated in Russia for over 30 years and has manufactured locally there since 2006. Prior to the clarification, shares of the company fell 10% on Monday to close around $1.89. It's currently back up around 1% at $1.91. And checking in on regulatory developments, Catalyst listed Incredible Holdings announced that its independent director, Eunice Vyong Koh Pei Lee, is assisting the Commercial Affairs Department and the Monetary Authority of Singapore with an investigation. The probe is linked to alleged offences under the Securities and Futures Act. The company noted that Koh understands she is not the subject of the investigation but was asked to assist. Incredible Holdings has faced significant operational and regulatory hurdles. Its shares have been suspended from trading since September 2022. In late May, the firm was deemed a cash company after losing its revenue-generating business. The company is also in breach of listing rules for failing to hold its annual general meetings and was recently directed by SGX RegCo to address shareholder concerns. And that's your business report. I'm Ryan Huang.
0: Markets and business made clear. The Business Report with Ryan Huang and Chua Tian Tian. 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
5: Welcome to We Are Family, and the question we are asking all of you today is, are you ever too old to be a fit, competitive athlete? Of course not. Age is just a number, and more Singaporeans are refusing to accept traditional limits when it comes to aging. Every day offers these athletes a new challenge. Every race is there to be won. They are redefining what it means to be an active older Singaporean. It's wonderful, Audrey.
6: Yes, it is. And Team Singapore has just returned from the World Masters Athletics Championships over in Daegu, South Korea, where athletes age 35 and above from all around the world competed across everything from sprinting and hurdles to race walking, jumping and throwing. And we have two Singaporeans here today coming back to share their story. What does it actually take to be competing at this level while juggling a career, family, and everything else that comes with life? And perhaps more importantly, what makes you still want to race when you could quite reasonably be putting your feet up and relaxing? So we have two participants here today, Neil.
5: Yes, we do. Cassandra Chu, who is a freelance producer by day and a bronze medal winner for the women's 40-plus 4x100 race. And Martin Wong, who is a regional chief executive and recently placed fifth in the men's 55-year category in the 4x100-meter race. Congratulations to you both.
6: Yes.
5: And welcome to the show.
7: Thank you.
8: Thank you.
5: All right, Cassandra, let's start with your experience. You came home with a bronze medal in the women's 40 4x100-meter relay. Take us back to that race. What was the experience like?
8: The experience was really amazing. I think our team is a very special team. We had girls ranging from 40 years old to 50 years old to 60 years old. We are not the youngest team.
9: Wow.
8: Yeah, but we believe in our own team. So we actually prep ourselves up to tell ourselves that we must get a medal. And we do have a chance because we got ready. We prepared everything back home. We had all the practices. So we just tell ourselves we need to get on that podium and bring a medal back to Singapore.
6: I love it.
8: And when we believe in ourselves, we did it.
6: So you said we must bring a medal home.
8: Yes.
6: Amazing.
8: And because we had this very cute mascot, the games mascot, which you can't get from the souvenir shop. So we actually wanted to, you know, that was part of the motivation.
6: Okay, yeah. Interesting. Yeah. Well, we do want to hear from Martin as well. You were also part of a relay team and you guys came in fifth in the men's 55 4x100 meters. How did that go for you guys? And what are the moments that you remember and you brought home with you?
7: Well, I think it was a fantastic experience to be in Daegu. There were more than 10,000 participants from over 90 countries, and you were racing, in a sense, against the world's best, right? And to see the level of enthusiasm and passion that the other fellow competitors brought to the track was absolutely phenomenal. For us as Team Singapore, we go in there, you know, just wanting to give our best and to let our little red dot shine. And I think we really punch above our weight, you know, considering that you've got competitors from UK, US, contests, Jamaica, Australia, Japan, and so on and so forth.
5: Fantastic. Can I ask you briefly, what were the ages of your team members?
7: We were around 55 to 60.
5: Right. And individually, what were the ages of your team members, Cassandra?
8: My team members, we have 240 years old, myself 51, and the oldest is she's 62.
5: 62, fantastic.
8: And so, she herself also got a bronze in a 80 meters hurdles.
9: What?
5: Extraordinary. I want to come back to Cassandra and then Martin. How did you get involved with Masters Championships? Because it's worth stressing, I was a sports writer and journalist for many, many years. It's very, very competitive. You're up against the world's best from Europe, North America, and elsewhere. It's not easy. Mm. So what made you get involved in the World Masters Athletics Championships?
8: So when I know there's a World Masters coming up, I train really hard for it because it's a very competitive field. You will meet people who are ex-Olympians, who are ex-nationals.
5: Yeah.
8: They only come back after, you know, at this age. So I know I had to train really hard for that. So I must remember to thank my coach for my accomplishments, my achievement. So because at our age, you know, 50, you need a lot of recovery. You need to train right so that we can actually still continue to achieve better records. And every year, actually, I'm still getting new records.
5: So wow. You were running before. You were running regularly before Spartan races, endurance races. And then how did you make the transition to sprinting?
8: So I was a Spartan racer. So one of my friends, she wrote me in to do relay. So after the relay, I realized there is actually this big group of masters athletes who are actually very active in still doing athletics and track and field at this age. So that was when I decided, since I still have the speed, I might as well continue to train for it. So that was 7 years ago. So I've been doing athletics for about 7 years.
5: Mm. And Martin, what about you?
7: Well, I was always in keeping up with my fitness in my 30s and 40s. And about 4.5 years ago, I was introduced to the Singapore Masters Track and Field. And here was a fantastic community that really provided a lot of support and coaching on the finer tips of track and field, particularly the sprints, 100, 200, 400, 4x1, 4x4. And it was through, you know, this experience with them that I had this wonderful opportunity to represent Singapore at the recent World Masters. So I must thank the community, you know, for providing that that system and eco environment that really helped us to prepare for this event.
9: Yeah. Well, I have to say, when the two of you walked into the studio, all of us turned to each other and we said, wow, they're so fit.
5: We need to go to the gym.
9: We need to go to the gym.
5: I mean, Cassandra's the same age as me and Martin is older than me and I felt this big. I felt absolutely tiny.
9: Yeah.
5: I need to work out more.
9: But it seems like, you know, even by hearing you speak, our listeners are so inspired. Allie, our listener, is chiming in to say, this is so inspiring. I'm turning 40 next year. Although I had been regularly working out, participated in high rocks races and golf tournaments, I always went with the mindset that it'll be great to be able to compete this decently, as I felt I'm probably too old to compete and win. But after hearing from the guest speakers this morning, I'm inspired to be more ambitious, and it's not impossible. Well done, Allie. And it's great to hear that you're inspired by this. Hannah, our listener, also coming in to say, good morning, Neil, Audrey, Cassandra, and your fellow athletes. It's so inspiring to hear from Singaporeans who continue to challenge themselves and show that age really is just a number. What you've achieved is something to be really proud of, and I hope your story inspire many more of us to stay active. I'm in my 40s as well, and honestly, I've never been fitter or more toned in my life. After 3 kids, I'm now stronger and more toned than I've ever been. Hannah, that is fantastic as well. And I do have to say, you know, people say it's not impossible, but it seems like it's a lot to take on. You guys have careers, you guys have day jobs, have families. How do you balance the intense training with the responsibilities of life? Let's go with Cassandra first.
8: Okay, so yeah, there are a lot of sacrifices, I can say. And when you love something, you have to make time for it. So, and I know I want to do well in my sports, so I will actually train before I work, and I'll also train after I work. So I basically train about 4 to 5 days a week. Yeah.
9: Wow.
8: Yeah. So families know that if I have races, they will make adjustment to my timing. Yeah, so that's the kind of support I get from my friends and my family.
9: Mm.
5: Martin, on that point, we have a great comment from Jason who says, to the guests, am I right that the foundations help when they were also athletes when they were young? Now, you were saying to me off air, you wasn't really an athlete when you were young, right? So tell us about your journey.
7: So I think there's definitely a lot of truth in that. I mean, if you've been running since school days, for example, then that running DNA is already in you and you're simply leveraging upon that by the time you reach the master's level. But for myself personally, I was not a sports person, you know, during my school days. But I tried to keep up with basic fitness, you know, just jogging, you know, I'm keeping healthy. And so you do have to pick up the rudiments, right? You have to pick up the rudiments of track and field. And as long as you have a supportive environment, a supportive team,
9: yeah,
7: around you, it's never too late to start. Right? It's never too late to start. And
5: just to follow up on that, how does training change, I guess, for both of you? You recover in a much different way. I know I'm in my 50s now, 20s, 30s, 40s, 50s. The training changes, the recovery changes. Talk about your process.
7: So recovery is definitely part of the, you know, the training regime. But adding to recovery is also nutrition. Right, so that's a very important part, and as you pick up the tips, you know, of what works and what's helpful for your own, you know, physical recovery, you know, it helps you to get stronger for the next training session or the next race.
9: Mm.
7: So the key is to try to be a better version of yourself than you were yesterday or your last race.
5: Yeah.
7: That's how you build a progression.
5: Give us a few tips then. I'm looking at you. I want the tips. give our listeners a few nutrition tips.
10: He needs tips.
5: Yes.
7: So I think some tips
5: is, tips.
7: First of all, start slow. Right, not slow, right? You're right. It is a journey. It is a journey. So pick up the basics, the foundation first, right? Of stamina, of going back to plyometrics, going back to basically, you know, weight, body weight resistance training first, your squats, your sit-ups, your push-ups, your pull-ups, right? Get all those things going first. And then you advance to more complex drills, right? To build up all the little muscles here. And then after that, this endurance and speed work.
5: Mm.
7: Right, that, and then you put it all together into a training program, as Cassandra was alluding to.
9: Yeah.
8: Yes.
9: Well, you guys said it's never too late to start. Our listener Stanley has a question. He says, I am 62 years old. Can I start training now to go for a competition?
8: Of course you can.
7: Definitely. Yeah.
8: Yeah.
7: Absolutely, you can start training now. Yeah, it's never too late.
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0: 2018 and 2020 over how it processed location information from web and app activity and location history. It has ordered the company to comply with the rules within 6 months. Google said the case involved historical practices that have since been updated, with tools now available to simplify managing location data. And finally, California has declared a state of emergency as it prepares for an El Niño that could become the strongest on record. Forecasters warn powerful storms and higher-than-usual tides could trigger coastal flooding across the U.S. West Coast. The emergency declaration allows state agencies to access resources and position sandbags and pumps ahead of severe weather. The National Guard is also being prepared for flood response and search and rescue operations. The El Niño is expected to peak between October and December.
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2: Good afternoon. It's 12.04 p.m.
1: Weather.
2: The wet weather continues. According to the weathermen, thundery showers can be expected over many areas in the afternoon, with temperatures ranging highs of 34 degrees Celsius and low cools of 25 degrees Celsius. Meanwhile, on the haze front, it seems like it's moderating as of today. We've got central region reading at about 81 for the last 24-hour PSI, while the other regions range from about 61 to 75. Do mask up, everybody.
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1: Traffic.
2: Just past 12 p.m, here's your latest traffic updates. I'm seeing a vehicle breakdown on AYE towards Tuas after Jurong Port Road, so do avoid lane 3. Another breakdown on PIE towards Changi after Lornie Road. And yet another breakdown on BKE towards PIE after Dairy Farm Road. We've got the usual roadworks building across the island, so if you're out and about, do drive safely.
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4: A traffic update from ICA. Heavy departure traffic at Woodlands Checkpoint due to tailback from Malaysia. Delays are expected and motorists are advised to check traffic conditions before embarking on their journey. Follow ICA Facebook for more updates.
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5: Now, when investors think about AI, many think chip makers. But did you know that NVIDIA CEO Jensen Huang looks at AI as a five-layer system? Energy, chips, infrastructure, models, and applications. Each layer with its own role and a different set of companies that can benefit as AI develops. So companies also operate across more than one layer. Just think of the kueh lapis and cutting right through, right? All the different layers. So how does Jensen Huang's five-layer AI model work for us? How could we make it work for our portfolios? Where might the investment opportunities lie? Helping take us through the model is Brendan Ho, who's head of Investment Advisory Singapore. Brendan, good morning. How are you?
6: Thank you. Great to be here. I'm good. How are you?
5: I'm doing really well. Happy to speak with you.
6: Yeah.
5: I want to start with a thought on AI that passed through my desk yesterday. A striking warning from people at the forefront of AI, Anthropic CEO Dario Amodei, calling for companies to slow the pace at which they increase the capability of frontier AI models. So when the people who are building these powerful models themselves say that development may need to slow, should investors see this as a warning about existential risk of AI, and might this fundamentally change the economics and valuations behind the AI boom?
6: Yeah, I think when you are thinking about investing in themes like AI, volatility, uncertainty is always going to be there. What we are seeing in the longer run is that the trajectory of AI adoption is still there. We are seeing increased demand for infrastructure, increased demand for chips, increased demand for AI computing capabilities as well. And in the long run, that's where the trajectory is going. There's always going to be short-term fluctuations when you're digesting the news and when people like this come up talking about AI. But you do have to stay the course. If you're invested in a team, you are invested for the long run. That's a more structured way to invest, disciplined way to invest as well.
5: I just thought it was so interesting, this comment by Dario Amodei. And I just give listeners a bit of background as to why he's calling for a slowdown in the frontier models. Apparently, these AI agents that were developed for testing actually escaped. They went rogue. They escaped their confined environments, connected to the internet, and then carried out actions beyond what researchers had intended them for. So the speed at which capabilities are improving, already there in the statement, I think, and far more powerful groups of autonomous agents could then develop as well within the next 6 to 12 months. That's the expectations of many people that we're speaking to. But Brendan, we want to focus on you. First up, before we dive into this five-layer model of how we can think about investing in AI, what comes across your desk every day? What do you do?
6: I do investment advisory at Arta. So plain and simple, I advise clients on how to structure their portfolios according to their strategic, according to their tactical asset allocation, according to their risk profiles, limitations as well, how to invest in a proper way, take a long-term approach to investing. So plain and simple, that's
5: so this is a fintech, but you're the human interface.
6: Correct.
5: When it comes to investing.
6: Absolutely.
5: All right, fantastic. Jensen Huang describes AI as a five-layer cake. Do you think this is a useful way to look at the theme, AI?
6: It's very useful. In my conversations with clients and with my friends as well, whenever we bring up the topic of AI and investing in AI, typically the first few names that people think about is going to be NVIDIA, is going to be OpenAI with ChatGPT. But Jensen gives us a very good framework to think about how to invest in the entire theme. It's more than just the chip makers. You start out with the lowest layer, which is energy, to power these chips. These chips then actually do the physical computing, give the physical computing capacity, partner with the infrastructure layer, which is that third layer there. And then the models give you the intelligence to give out something useful. Applications then use these models to be able to have different outputs for different sort of business segments and sectors as well. So it's an entire ecosystem. It's not just about one name, one specific layer. It's all the layers that are working very, very closely together to bring about these AI capabilities.
5: Okay, so for energy, can we think about some companies linked to the growth of AI in this fundamental first layer of the cake, so to speak? And you've highlighted Constellation Energy, NextEra Energy, and Bloom Energy. Why so?
6: Yeah, when people think about AI, the first thought isn't about energy. And it's quite interesting because AI data centers need a huge amount of energy. We're building data centers out at quite a substantial rate and actually is exceeding the capacity that the original grid was designed for. In these three names, it's actually quite different ways to play the energy sort of theme. Mm. NextEra is one that does the more traditional energy generation aspect of things. Mm. Constellation is something that's tapping into nuclear, which is very interesting. Happy to expand on that. And then the last one is going to be Bloom Energy, which is on-site energy production. Again, very linked to the AI theme and addresses some of the problems that you see in traditional players as well.
5: Let's go a little deeper into each, perhaps, Brendan.
6: Sounds good. So Constellation, one of the largest energy producers in the US. They do have two sort of arms of businesses. The first is Florida Power and Light, a more traditional sort of name. They do primarily generate energy from fossil fuels. So they burn these fossil fuels. There's a small renewables arm as well, but predominantly by and large fossil fuels. Mm-hmm. And then there's the more interesting play, which is NextEra Energy Resources. That's the other arm of NextEra. And actually what they do is they're one of the largest renewable providers in the US. They do wind turbines, they do solar farms as well. They do battery storage facilities. And actually when you think about renewables, once you have everything set up, the marginal cost of increasing energy production is going to be quite a bit lower than your fossil fuels as well. So it's interesting for the AI play.
5: And did we cover Bloom?
6: Not yet. Haven't covered the other two names. Happy to take that in sequence.
5: Okay.
6: And Constellation is actually one of the biggest nuclear providers in the US. And this nuclear theme is really interesting. It sort of has come up again because of the AI theme. About 70% of their energy production comes from nuclear energy. And when you think about the power demands of AI, it's going to be quite consistent power demand. The data centers are going to be running 24/7. What you have with nuclear energy is you have quite a consistent output because nuclear energy is going to be consistently producing power. You don't need to rely on how strong the wind is blowing. You don't need to rely on how brightly the sun is shining.
5: Mm.
6: And of course, once you have everything set up, again, the marginal cost of increasing energy is going to be quite a bit lower than if you were to be burning fossil fuels and not subject to the very volatile fossil fuel prices as well. Think of your geopolitical risks that affect oil prices, affect natural gas prices as well. So nuclear really is coming back into theme as the AI story rolls out. And then your last one is Bloom Energy. Different from the other two, Bloom Energy, so traditionally when you thought about power generation, you had these power plants that sat quite far away from your power demand. And for a good reason as well, because they're burning fossil fuels, they are going to be quite polluting. And because of this fact, you're going to need the energy grids to connect the power suppliers to the power demand. Bloom Energy, they do something quite special. They have a fuel cell technology that electrochemically converts natural gas into electricity. So because of this fact, because they're not burning fossil fuels, there's quite a bit less pollution. You're able to put these Bloom Energy fuel cells directly on site. So it really addresses the two problems that you have. Number one, it's speed at which you are able to get connected to energy because you don't need to rely on the energy grids that take a couple of years to get built out. Number two, you actually do have reliability and you can build out and scale out as your data center scales as well. You don't need to have a huge amount of investment into a power plant. You can scale up the number of fuel cells as you need for your data center.
5: That's a brilliant exposition of the energy layer of investing in AI as a theme. One of the best we've ever heard here on the show, I have to say. Brandon Ho is Head of Investment Advisory Singapore here on Money and Me. What are the main risks do you think we should consider when looking at energy companies through the AI lens?
6: There are going to be a few risks from both the traditional end and for the nuclear end. Of course, your traditional end is always subject to input prices.
5: Yeah.
6: That's going to be, if you do have geopolitical risk, like what you are seeing in the Middle East now, your input prices are going to fluctuate quite a bit. And it's just nature of the sector and nature of the types of energy that we are getting. In terms of nuclear energy, that's still something, that's probably one of the newest forms of energy that we are getting. When people hear nuclear, the first thing they sort of think about are these nuclear disasters like Fukushima, like Chernobyl. Public perception is hard to come by, and if we are to tap on government resources to build out these huge nuclear plants, public perception is going to be important as well. And then there's the issue of nuclear waste. It's going to be quite difficult, quite expensive to deal with in the long run. Those are sort of the different issues that we need to deal with when it comes to the energy layer.
5: All right, let's move on to the very exciting second layer where I think most people just zero in on when they think about investing on this theme. And you've selected NVIDIA, TSMC, Broadcom and Micron. So tell us about the role each company's might play in this layer if we were looking to invest in chips.
6: Yeah, quite a varied layer as well. And these chips do quite different things. I can start out with the heart of it. So NVIDIA, AMD, they create the GPUs or the graphics processing units. They are the AI accelerators that do the hard computing and do the mathematical calculations that's needed for AI. Historically, NVIDIA did use these GPUs for graphics applications, for gaming applications as well. But as it turns out, the uses of AI actually do come in quite similar. So they're able to repurpose these chips into more AI-centric roles as well. And NVIDIA has built out a whole ecosystem behind using their GPUs for AI functions as well, similar to AMD. So it really makes them quite a bit more sticky for AI workloads. And then another type of chips, memory chips, they provide the working memory that's needed for these AI accelerators to do all their work. You can think of names like Micron, you can think of names like SK Hynix. And similar to RAM in your computer, random access memory, you do need huge amounts of data being transferred over to these AI accelerators very quickly as well. And these memory chips actually serve that purpose. And then the other type of chips, networking chips. It's not going to be the case where AI accelerators just work with one memory chips. It's going to be rows and rows and rows of them. There are going to be quite a few chips that's placed onto boards and put into a data center. And you need all these chips to talk to each other, to be connected to one another. And that's where networking chips like Broadcom, like Marvell come in as well. Away from the chip type, but more on chip fabrication, that's where names like TSMC, that's where names like ASML come in. It's not going to be the case where your NVIDIA directly fabricates these chips. They outsource it to a specialist sort of provider. So drawing an analogy here, think of the relationship between NVIDIA and TSMC as like a property developer and a contractor. Mm. The property developer owns the economic rights of selling the property. They design the property as well, but they outsource it to a specialized company that has specialized equipment to be able to build out the house. In the same way, NVIDIA outsources the designs to TSMC, to ASML, to be able to fabricate these chips, because TSMC, ASML, they have the specialized equipment that's needed for specific chip fabrication as well.
5: Love the analogy, making it super clear for us. Now, some chip stocks have already attracted strong investor interest. So how can we judge if future AI growth has already been priced in, Brandon?
6: That's always the tough question. That's always what clients ask me as well. We need to separate between a good investment and a good investment team and a good investment. It's not going to be the case where if it's a good investment team, we see demand in that it's a good time to get in right now. If expectations are sky high, there may be a heightened possibility of disappointment further down the road as well. So it really is about balancing that over-enthusiasm versus putting a proper AI team into your portfolio.
5: Okay. Now, let's move on to layer three, which is infrastructure. Just to round things up for you, in case you just joined us, we're looking closer at Jensen Huang's five-layer AI sort of model. If you wanted to invest in artificial intelligence, and that would be energy, chips, infrastructure, models, and applications. So we're at layer three, which is the infrastructure layer. Tell us what this is and how differently we might think about this vis-a-vis the earlier layers.
6: Yeah, many people conflate the chips layer and infrastructure layer. I think it's very important to have a distinction between the two. You can, again, drawing on an analogy, you can think of chips as the engine in a car. You do need the infrastructure around it, the supporting framework, to be able to bring the power that's created from the engine over into the car's motion. You have your control surfaces, you have your steering wheel, you have your brakes, you have your drivetrain, you have the entire frame of the car. And in the same way, chips do need to be arranged onto servers, they need to be arranged onto boards, they need to be connected to power, need to be connected to cooling as well. And then once all this is being packaged, the hyperscalers, which operate these data centers, they operate a huge fleet of data centers as well, and they are able to package this physical computing capacity and rent it out to their customers and their clients over the internet. So it's really about harnessing the physical computing capacity of the chips and being able to package them and deliver them to clients.
5: Interesting. You've included Amazon Web Services, Microsoft Azure, Google Cloud, Vertiv, and CoreWeave as companies that sit in this infrastructure layer. Talk to us about their different roles.
6: Sure, and actually they do slightly different things. I'll address the three hyperscalers here first, just because they are by far the dominant players in the field. Three of them, Amazon, Microsoft, Google, they corner about 65% of the infrastructure market. That's a huge amount. And the reason why for that is, plain and simple, is actually economies of scale. If you were thinking about building out your own cloud infrastructure, you need huge amounts of investment. And it's way easier to just rent something off a Google, an Amazon, or a Microsoft rather than building out something of your own. There's quite an interesting concept here called load diversification. Mm. if you were to build something out for your own, if you were to build your own servers to fulfill your own demand, you do need to hit peak demand. You do need to account for peak demand, even if the peak demand only comes about at certain hours of the day or certain periods of the year. If you are a large player like a Google, Microsoft, Amazon, if you're able to diversify out into your different clientele. So for example, one of your clientele is going to be a bank that peaks during working hours. Another one is a video streaming service that peaks after working hours. You have e-commerce companies that peak during sales periods as well. And you of course diversify across geographies. What you're able to do then is spread out the fixed costs, because huge AI infrastructure needs a huge amount of fixed costs to get started. You're able to spread this huge amount of fixed costs and to make sure that your very expensive data centers are utilized to full capacity at all times of the day as well. So it really is spreading around that cost to a large group of end clients that have very diversified peak demands at different times as well. So that's why economies of scale do very well here, and that sort of market is leaning towards more like an oligopolistic kind of structure. And then happy to touch on Vertiv and CoreWeave.
5: Yes, yeah, unusual names.
6: Yes. So
5: I mean, Vertiv, because here we talk about Amazon, Microsoft and Google a lot.
6: Correct, yes. So Vertiv CoreWeave come about quite recently because of this AI team. So Vertiv provides cooling, provides power services over to these hyperscalers. So they work very, very closely hand in hand with your Google, your Microsoft, your Amazon as well. And then CoreWeave, on the other hand, operates more like an AI-focused data center. What they do is their clientele specifically is going to be tailored towards those in the AI sector. So very much more AI application sort of use cases. What you have when you have AI use cases is you tend to have quite a bit more requirement for GPUs per data center. And that's where CoreWeave is able to differentiate itself against the rest of the data scalers.
5: Really loving this. It's like a masterclass in thinking about investing in AI and the many layers with Brandon Ho, Head of Investment Advisory Singapore. Talk to us about the question when we look at AI infrastructure, large amounts of spend involved. So how can we assess whether the investment, the outlay is likely to produce good returns?
6: It's always tough, especially once we go further up the chain as well in the models and the applications layer. What we have seen thus far is we have demand for AI. We have demand for these chips. We have demand for the computing power of these chips as well. But the next question is going to be, how much are we paying for this compute? And that's where sort of the economics lie. Every time you do a prompt in ChatGPT, every time you ask it to generate an image, every time you ask it to code a line of code, it costs the company something. Right now, it's tough to be able to ascertain what are the cash flows coming in far into the future. Whether that's going to be a profit-generating business or not still remains to be seen. The proper way to sort of invest in this team will be to diversify your names out in your portfolio.
5: Wow. And finally, we made it to layer... are we at layer four?
6: Only layer four.
5: I'm going to have to hold you back. the model. So this is what we're familiar with. How do companies make money from developing an AI model? And you've got Alphabet, Meta, OpenAI and Anthropic in this layer. Ooh, so exciting. What do we need to understand about their different approaches?
6: Yeah. So the models layer is where you take the computing capacity and computing power of chips, you convert it into something that's usable for the end user, whether it's creating a prompt, whether it's creating a text, whether it's coding or vibe coding some app out. What's special in this layer is quite a few of the large players are not yet public. So if you were to invest in this layer, it would take a few more hoops to jump through. You're able to tap on names like Meta, like Google. They do create their own models as well, Llama and Gemini. But OpenAI is still a private company, and they are the ones that create ChatGPT. Anthropic is still a private company. They are the ones that create Claude. So if you were to want to invest in these huge players, solely the model players, there are certain requirements that you do have to fulfill in terms of minimum investment, in terms of access that you need to get to private companies as well.
5: Do you facilitate that for your clients?
6: We do. We actually serve accredited investors, so we're able to invest in funds that have OpenAI, Anthropic, and a range of other private names as well.
5: Now on the fifth and last layer, applications. Brandon, you've selected a bunch of really interesting companies that include Microsoft and ServiceNow. How can we distinguish who is delivering meaningful business growth and who isn't?
6: Yeah, so this layer really interesting. It's the broadest layer out there. You do have all types of application companies and software companies that are working here. I gave a list just to illustrate the sort of diverse nature of this. Microsoft, of course, owns its Office suite. You have PowerPoint, you have Word, you have Excel, and it's incorporating things like Copilot into that as well. Google doing something similar. Google has its own workspace. I'm sure we've all come across Google Mail, Drive, Google Maps as well. And of course, Google creates its own AI models in Gemini and being able to integrate AI into those applications too. Palantir, quite special. It's more focused on integrating AI into mission-critical operating systems. So they work very, very closely with sectors like defense, sectors like sectors in the government, and a range of other consumer sectors as well. And then ServiceNow, a full-blown SaaS model, software as a service, and specifically focused on enterprise workflows, specifically focused on automating quite a few of these processes in IT, in HR, in operations as well. So quite a diverse sort of range of names. What we're seeing in this layer, it's because of its diverse nature, it's really ripe for disruption. And we've seen that in the past as well, earlier in February, what we called the SaaSpocalypse, or the disaster,
5: right,
6: or the massacre, however you want to call it. What that entailed was AI eating into the moat of software companies, because with developments in AI, your investors sort of started questioning whether the cash flows of these software companies are very much more defensible in the long term as well. You did see a drop in software names across that period. But on the other hand, software is able to both be disrupted and disrupt. In a similar sort of timeline during that period as well, what we saw was an example of AI disrupting an already established sector in finance, when Altruist, which is an AI-powered fintech company, they rolled out their model, their Hazel model, which is a tax advisor relying on AI. And as a result of that, disrupted the wealth management industry. So quite a few banking and financial institution stocks dropped because historically they were a lot more labor-intensive, capital-intensive.
5: Mm-hmm.
6: And if we were to be able to replicate that at scale using AI, maybe it eats into that moat as well. So really, it's about two ends. It's a very diverse sector. It's going to be, AI has the possibility, software has the possibility to be eroded by AI and also disrupt as well the incumbent players.
5: So fascinating, like the snake eating its own tail. So looking across all five layers, where is the clearest investment case, Brandon? What are you telling your clients? Share it with us.
6: I think more and more it's coming further and further down the cake. We saw these models being very, very, being top of mind for investors. Increasingly, it's coming down to the chips layer. We saw NVIDIA, of course, very early runners, and then coming into high bandwidth memory. Nowadays, it's the last layer of the cake. It's energy as well. When I advise investors on how to invest their portfolio again, it's important to differentiate a good investment from a good investment team. It's not the case that a good investment team is automatically a good investment. You do have to be cognizant of what's in your overall portfolio as well. If you are, for example, already invested into the SPY or the S&P 500 ETF or QQQ, which is following the NASDAQ composite, you're already substantially invested into tech. It's about 37% into tech for SPY. It's about 66% for QQQ. So you're already substantially exposed to tech. If you were to add on another layer of AI satellite portfolios, you do have to be cognizant that you are doubling down on that exposure as well. So proper diversification is about adding different uncorrelated assets into your portfolio. It's not just adding a whole mishmash of assets.
5: Mm.
6: And that's how you structure a proper disciplined portfolio.
5: Final question for Brandon. I'm going to pull it out of the box here. A mystery question for Brandon. What's the next NVIDIA, Brandon?
6: It's always hard to say. It's always the next NVIDIA probably will not be heard of right now. So it's always hard to say. I would be more focused on structuring a portfolio in the right way. Nobody has a crystal ball. What you can do is position your portfolio well. So that's a very institutional, disciplined, structured way to answer, I think.
5: It is very institutional, Brendan. Thank you so much for coming by. 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
0: Good afternoon. I'm Joshua Vong, and these are your news headlines. Saudi strikes on Yemen's Red Sea port city of Mocha have killed at least 6 people and wounded 8, according to Houthi-affiliated media. The strikes come as Iran-backed Houthi forces push to control Yemen's Red Sea coast. The UN says nearly 700 people have been killed in the latest fighting, while more than 120,000 have fled their homes. The crisis comes as 18 million Yemenis face acute food insecurity, and 2.2 million children under 5 are acutely malnourished. The World Food Programme has provided food to around 60,000 people and is preparing to support hundreds of thousands more. Meanwhile, Saudi Arabia is increasing oil shipments from Gulf terminals as the UK agrees to provide military support following attacks on the kingdom. Saudi Aramco loaded about 14 million barrels of crude onto 7 tankers on September 20th. Saudi oil moving through the Strait of Hormuz averaged 2.9 million barrels a day over the previous 6 days, up from 700,000 in August. The increase follows drone attacks that shut Saudi Arabia's east-west oil pipeline. The UK will also deploy one Voyager aircraft to provide defensive air-to-air refueling for a limited period, following a request from Saudi Arabia. Oil prices have fallen to a 12-day low as investors hope for diplomatic progress on the Iran war and Saudi shipments to recover. Brent crude dropped 3.4% to $100.34 US a barrel, while US crude fell 4.5% to $95.78. Investors are watching this week's UN General Assembly for signs of progress towards peace talks. Iran has conveyed its conditions to mediators for re-engaging in negotiations. The European Union has fined Google €403 million, or about 590 million Singapore dollars, for improperly processing users' location data. This follows complaints made by consumer groups 8 years ago. The regulator found Google breached EU data protection rules between 2018 and 2020 over how it processed location information from web and app activity and location history. It has ordered the company to comply with the rules within 6 months. Google said the case involved historical practices that have since been updated, with tools now available to simplify managing location data. And finally, California has declared a state of emergency as it prepares for an El Nino that could become the strongest on record. Forecasters warn powerful storms and higher than usual tides could trigger coastal flooding across the U.S. West Coast. The emergency declaration allows state agencies to access resources and position sandbags and pumps ahead of severe weather. The National Guard is also being prepared for flood response and search and rescue operations. The El Nino is expected to peak between October and December.
1: 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Read more at straitstimes.com. Date check.
2: Happy Tuesday. It's the 22nd of September.
1: Traffic.
2: The clock's just past 12:30, so here's your latest traffic updates. We've got roadworks on AYE towards MCE after Tuas West Road, so do avoid lane 1. Roadworks on SLE towards BKE after Yishun, and I'm seeing that same vehicle breakdown on AYE towards Tuas after Jurong Port Road, so do avoid lane 3. Aside from that, no other major incidents to report. If you're out and about, do drive safely.
1: If you see anything on the roads that we might have missed, send us a WhatsApp message at 8855-0893, but only when you're safely parked. A traffic update from ICA. Heavy departure traffic at Woodlands Checkpoint due to tailback from Malaysia. Delays are expected
4: and motorists are advised to check traffic conditions before embarking on their journey. Follow ICA Facebook for more updates.
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7: Thanks for joining us for the business report. I'm Ryan Huang. Wall Street is coming off a blockbuster session led by a massive surge in big tech stocks and a sharp drop in crude oil prices, easing Middle East fears and optimism ahead of a high-stakes US-China summit are sending the S&P 500 benchmark to its best day in over a month. It's also pushing the Nasdaq to a new record high. Helping us to unpack the market action is Jose Torres. He is the senior economist at Interactive Brokers. Jose, thanks for joining us. How are you doing today?
8: Great to be here on the show.
7: Jose, I'm looking at a massive rally in the markets right now. The S&P 500 had its best day in over a month, up 1.5%. And the Nasdaq hit a new record high after gaining 2.3%. Is this surge in big tech stocks sustainable, or are markets getting overextended on AI hype?
8: On the AI front, you had two developments really help. You had the new Meta agent really drive support for the semiconductor stocks. And then you had news from Beijing about the support that the government was promoting for ongoing AI developments and adoption. That message echoed President Trump's refusal to accept the AI industry's warnings on the potential adverse impacts to society. We saw those letters from Anthropic, from Microsoft, from OpenAI, that drove some fears in the space. However, both administrations, two largest economies in the world, both governments saying that they want to continue the rapid development and adoption. Of course, that's great for the corporate earnings story, which has been bolstered by that theme, as well as for the semiconductors. And that's why you're getting this tech-led rally. Now, on the geopolitical front, you had a trio of developments help on the crude oil and the interest rate front. You had the President Trump essentially appearing open-minded to meet his Iranian counterpart at the UN General Assembly this week. Number two, you had increasing evidence of Saudi crude supplies making their way to export destinations. And then finally, you had upbeat communications between Beijing and Washington as it relates to not just AI, but also investments, tariffs, trade, et cetera. That's positive for the tech trade, but it's also good for the cyclical trade, because if you don't get into a heated trade or tariff conflict with China, then that is good for inflationary pressures, albeit not as impactful as crude oil. However, both factors coinciding simultaneously, did help the interest rates. Also, the fourth consecutive day, Ryan, of crude oil prices getting cheaper. They were at 107 on West Texas Intermediate just 6 days ago. Today, they were around $91.50, $92. So $15 improvement in just a few days. And that's the reason why I'm bullish, because if you have another $15 of improvement, let's say in the next week or 2 weeks or 3 weeks, all of a sudden you're talking about interest rates that have to be 30 basis points, 40 basis points lower than where we are right now. Stocks, of course, 1% off of their all-time highs on the S&P. So a lot of space here for potential improvements.
7: Yeah, a lot of space, a lot of optimism, and a couple of things to unpack there. One, of course, is tech. One factor for Meta's boost overnight was the new AI agent. So we are looking at Meta's stock price up by some 11%. And you talk about oil prices as well. That's coming back down as you get some optimism around diplomacy. U.S. President Donald Trump signaling some openness to talk with Iran, and it's also holding on military strikes on Yemen. So we are looking at oil prices for Brent back down to around 100, and for WTI around 92, 93. So that's, I suppose, easing some pressure. How much of that is going to help in terms of where the outlook for inflation is going in the coming weeks, and of course with the October meeting next month?
8: Well, the October meeting is unbelievably hawkishly priced by the market at this point. Essentially 50-50 of an increase versus a no change. I think that if you look at Chair Warsh's tenure several times, he's tilted from a hawkish to a dovish posture, especially when he feels like he's getting too hawkish. he tends to go the other way a little bit. And I think October is going to be the perfect time after a hawkish Jackson Hole in August, a hawkish presentation in September. October, Ryan, is going to be the perfect time right before the midterm elections for the chair and the committee to say, we already raised once, we can wait and see. Now, the energy, Ryan, is the only meaningful variable that has inflation well above target. We have headline inflation here in the U.S. at 3.4%. But when you exclude food and energy, the core gauge is only at 2.4%. It's generally a better indicator of the trajectory of price pressures over the medium term. So that, to me, says once energy, once crude oil is back at $80 or $75, inflation is going to come cratering down back to the mid to low twos.
9: 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Best of Live Well with Michelle. Explore what it means to live better with Live Well with Michelle. 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Every day.
5: Well, we're going to dive into a sweeping historical book. It's new and it takes us through Singapore's economic history back 700 years. An amazing achievement in terms of a book of this nature, I think, the first of its kind. You know, I think you cannot live well if you don't read well. So today I have picked for you a book, a new book out there that is going to be interesting, I think, to the investor mindset. Because as investors, we spend a lot of time trying to forecast the next quarter, the next rate move, the next market cycle. But perhaps there's something to be gained from taking stock and doing the exact opposite, zooming out not just 5 or 10 years into Singapore's history, but 700 years. How remarkable. My guest has done that, tracing Singapore's economic history from Temasek to the global city that we know today. This is the first ever economic history book on Singapore that covers such a wide time frame, taking us back to 14th century Singapore. Keen Meng Choi is Professor of Economics and Economics History, former professor. He retired to write this book, which took him 6 years. Dr. Choi, why did you want to do this?
10: Well, as you've just mentioned, the Eason, when we started on the project, such a book on Singapore, there are a lot of general histories, political histories. But we found it somewhat surprising that for a country like Singapore, where, you know, the main purpose is to make money, as they say, that there hasn't been economic history. And it just happens that my collaborator, my co-author from Japan, Ichiro Sugimoto, he's an economic historian. And when I met him, we wrote some papers together. And then we decided to write this book to fill the gap in the literature.
5: Right. And in order to do so, you had to comb through newspapers from the past.
10: Right. So let me just go back to the 14th century Temasek economy that you mentioned. So as most listeners would know, Singapore existed for about 100 years and it was known as Temasek. And it was a trading port, basically exchanging the indigenous products of the Southeast Asian region with the manufactured products of China and India, silk, cloth. And that part of the history, of course, we don't have much documented sources. So we have had to rely on archaeological artifacts that have been unearthed from Fort Canning Park. And from the artifacts unearthed, historians and archaeologists have sort of put together a rough story of how Singapore was. And interestingly, it was a thriving port. In fact, it was probably the most prosperous port of the time. And so that's the first source. Now, from the 14th century and up until Sir Stamford Raffles discovered Singapore, nothing much was happening in Singapore, strangely enough.
5: From 14th century to 1819,
10: yes,
5: nothing much was happening.
10: Nothing much was happening. There was not much trade, and it was a puzzle to most historians.
5: But we were a thriving port before that.
10: Yes, for just 100 years. After that, it was the whole city was burned down by the Majapahit invaders from Indonesia, from Java. So after that, Singapore, strangely enough, did not sort of exist as a, you know, port until Raffles came along. But from that moment onwards, it has prospered continuously up to today. So one of the things that we really wanted to bring out in the book is this theme of Singapore's consistent success. What lies behind it? What is the secret behind Singapore's success? But coming back to the sources question, for the colonial period, we had to rely a lot on colonial documents from the British archives, and they kept meticulous records. And then, you know, as you mentioned, newspapers. So we had to read newspapers for almost 150 years.
5: That's quite a news comb, I have to say, Dr. Choi. So investors love the line that history doesn't repeat, but it rhymes. Right. As investors, we love that idea. So after studying 700 years of Singapore's economic history, what patterns do you see repeating most clearly?
10: Right. So historically, especially during the colonial period, Singapore was essentially a service economy. So trade was predominant, and it was still doing some of the stuff that it did during the Temasek times, which is exchanging the products of the region. And that includes things like pepper, gambia, seashells and sea slugs and things like that. It's basically the jungle and marine products of the region to the west. And this was done by sort of agency houses, European traders that were based in Singapore. So after that, it continued into the modern era, not just trade in the colonial period, it continued in the modern era, and then we went into manufacturing. But this is actually an anomaly from the historical point of view, because Singapore was never a manufacturing base all along until the modern era. And most of the time it depended on trade, as I've just said. There was only one exception in the early 19th century when, believe it or not, Singapore was actually a gambia and pepper plantation. So that was the only time when it did not depend solely on trade. So coming back to your question of history rhyming, I think essentially we're going back to our roots as being a service economy for countries in the region and the world. You don't see it fully yet, but it will appear, I think, as, you know, changes move on. So it will go back to its old traditional role of servicing China, India, and these are the two large economies that are going to rise. So I'm pretty confident that there will be a repeat of history, and we've got to learn from history in order not to condemn to repeat it again, and, you know, without knowledge.
5: You know, these days we see these bifurcated tech stacks, and so is it still India and China, or is it US and China that we're primarily going to be servicing?
10: Well, I think given the rate of geopolitical change in the region and, you know, the deglobalization that's going on, my view is that we are seeing a slow fragmentation of, you know, the world economy into regional economic blocks. So the US appears to be retreating back to its US pole, North American pole. The Europeans doing the same with the European community. And in Asia, we haven't had some formal union, but I think the size of the Chinese economy and the fact that it is still, there's still a long way for it to develop, will eventually drag the economies of Asia and Southeast Asia into its orbit, forming thus a third bloc. So therefore, I think that we eventually, in time to come, don't you know when, most of Asia and Southeast Asia will be orientated to China, which is exactly what happened in the past, before the West started on their expedition. So during the Tang, Song, and Yuan dynasties, you know, China and India were the predominant drivers of growth in Asia.
5: So one of your most provocative conclusions, and that's very interesting, globalization and how we might be moving towards servicing China. But these days, in order to be plugged into the modern economy, is it possible not to service the Amazons and the, you know, I suppose the Western bloc? Singapore has always been in a position where it's friends of all.
10: Right. Well, yeah, I think Singapore, given its already established advantages and connections with the West, will continue to have links with the West. But I'm sort of hinting at just, you know, in terms of the main driver, China and India will emerge as new drivers. And eventually, you know, as it's already happened with China, they will come up with their own versions of Google, Amazon, and the rest. So there's a sort of parallel there. In other words, we may depend on both of them, But in other areas, other than, you know, IT, you know, the driver will be China. That's what I believe.
5: So one of your most provocative conclusions in this book, The Economic History of Singapore, is that Singapore cannot afford to do everything.
10: Right.
5: And historically, we prospered by becoming exceptionally good at a few things. So what are the two or three niches you think Singapore needs to win in now?
10: Right. Well, historically, during the colonial period, Singapore was first and foremost a great entrepot, one of the major entrepots of the Far East. Second, it was a marine and shipping hub. We have always had the advantage in port and transportation. And thirdly, because of trade and the presence of European and British banks, later they were joined by Chinese, indigenous Chinese banks set up by Chinese businessmen. So for all these reasons, Singapore was the financial center, de facto financial center of the region, even in colonial times. And in modern times, we have kept every single one of those roles. So that's, you know, that's what I mean by, you know, some perennial themes running through Singapore's history. Nothing has really changed in the modern times except the technology.
5: The further back we look, nothing has changed.
10: Yeah, nothing has changed except the technology. But we are still good at trading. We are still very good at transportation and logistics, as you know. And we are not just a regional, but also a global financial center nowadays.
5: Yeah, yeah. So you and your co-author were fascinated by one question, and that is, what is the secret of Singapore's economic success?
10: Right.
5: Were you able to answer that?
10: Yes, sure. Well, to begin with, we have had 6 years to think about it, the answer to that question. And it turns out that the answer isn't that simple. I mean, right? I mean, I agree that there's good leadership, you know, good political leadership in modern Singapore, things like that. But if you go back to further to history, when Singapore was not an independent entity with its own government, when it was ruled as a colony, it has also prospered. So the reason for Singapore's prosperity throughout history, we think, lies in something deeper. And we eventually came to the conclusion that it is the economic survival instinct, the very strong economic survival instinct among its political business leaders and among the people of Singapore that actually accounted for the success.
5: Wow.
10: And our book has a few examples to illustrate that point. So let me give you one from the colonial period. When Singapore was ruled in the first half of the 19th century by the East India Company, the EIC, based in India, the EIC tried to impose a lot of things on Singapore, which actually were detrimental to Singapore's economic health. So, for example, they wanted to put on taxes. And as you know, since Raffles' time, taxes has been taboo, you know, it has been anathema because it was always founded as a free port. So the merchants in Singapore banded together and protested violently against that effort to impose taxes. Eventually, they succeeded in stopping that. And then the next thing the EIC government based in India tried to do was to impose the use of the Indian rupee as the official currency, which, of course, again, is not good because Singapore and countries in the region in that period of time were using the Spanish dollar mostly as the medium of exchange, both domestically and internationally. So again, they protested against that and they had their way.
11: 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Coming up next, Reset with Lin Lee.

0: Wong says he expects Singapore's winner to compete in Puerto Rico on November 24th. He says Miss Universe Eastern, which owns the franchise rights for the six Southeast Asian nations, has the authority to assign the Singapore rights. Around 50 candidates have attended auditions, with the Singapore final set for October 13th.
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1: Weather.
2: Thundery showers happening over many areas this afternoon, with temperatures ranging between 34 degrees Celsius and 25 degrees Celsius. Meanwhile, looking at the air quality across the country, all five regions in Singapore are currently sitting in the moderate range. In the meantime, do bring an umbrella with you wherever you go.
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1: Traffic.
2: Looking at the roads, we have an accident on Bukit Timah Road heading towards Woodlands after Namly Avenue, so please avoid lane 3 over there, followed by a vehicle breakdown in the CTE Tunnel towards the SLE after Merchant Road, so please avoid lane 3 over there as well. That's it for now, do drive safely.
1: If you see anything on the roads that we might have missed, send us a WhatsApp message at 8855-0893, but only when you're safely parked. Take a step back and reset with Lin Lee. A clear look at the stories shaping Singapore and the world, from current affairs to business and industry. Through sharp conversations and fresh perspectives, understand what's driving change. 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
4: 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You're locked on to Reset on Money FM 89.3. Now, before you check a dial, yes, you are in the right place, but no, I am not Lin Lee. I'm Ryan Huang, and I'll be with you all week, and you typically hear me in the mornings with business news. Well, this week, I am covering Lin as she's out of office for a well-deserved break. So, lots to talk about today, and we have an awesome show packed for you in the coming hours. We are going to be talking about a very interesting opinion piece. What is called the AI dollar? You might have heard of a petrodollar, but how about the AI dollar, where you now have a situation where many AI companies are American and a lot of dollars, a lot of capital going into that part of the world. Are we looking at a new source of demand for the greenback? So a very interesting theory to talk about and to unpack. And joining us soon will be Vikram Khanna. He is the economics commentator and former associate editor at the Straits Times. And of course, lots more in the coming moments as we bring you the latest to catch up on as you go about your day.
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4: All right, welcome to Viewpoint, where we get to the heart of stories, shaping a conversation with perspectives from those who know them best. I'm Ryan Huang. Now, for decades, the US dollar's dominance has been closely tied to the global oil trade. Oil was largely traded in dollars, creating a need for countries to hold a currency, and much of those dollars then flowed back into US financial markets and assets. But as the global economy becomes increasingly digital and AI-driven, there's now a new argument. Could artificial intelligence become another source of global demand for the US dollar? In other words, from a petrodollar, do we now have the AI dollar? Well, joining us to unpack this is Vikram Khanna. He is the economics commentator and former associate editor at the Straits Times. Vikram, welcome to the show. How are you doing today?
5: Thank you, Ryan. It's a pleasure to be here.
4: Now, lots to unpack, but before we do that, let's set things up first with explaining the dynamics behind what is the petrodollar. How did it come about? So we have that because trading oil is done in US dollars. How does that reinforce the universal demand for the greenback?
5: Okay, how did it come about? Well, basically, when the Gulf countries of OPEC quadrupled oil prices in the early 70s, I mean, they earned a windfall in U.S. dollars. Oil was already priced in U.S. dollars. So what did they do with this money? Some of it went into Western banks, and that got recycled to developing countries who needed to import oil. But much of it went into U.S. assets, that is, mainly treasuries, some into the stock markets, but mainly into U.S. treasuries. And in return, the Gulf countries got American military protection as well as arms sales. This is a deal negotiated by Henry Kissinger and the Saudi monarch at the time. I think it was King Faisal in 1974. So that's how the petrodollar system basically came about and how it worked.
4: Okay, so you've got the pricing in U.S. dollars. How does recycling them back into U.S. assets reinforce the dollar's position?
5: Well, it was an interesting, a nice, convenient loop. I mean, you know, the Gulf countries earned a lot of dollars and they plowed it back mm-hmm. into the U.S., basically. So the U.S. was able to easily finance its current account deficits, and it was able to keep borrowing costs low. And it also earned the privilege, some people called it the exorbitant privilege, of being able to sanction other countries, if needed, which they started to do because of the dollar dominance that they controlled.
4: Yeah, and that explains to some degree the interests by the Americans in what's going on in the Middle East to some extent. Also, we are looking at a global economy changing, and of course, that's where AI is now front and center, is central to how we all work, live, and play. But many of the companies that are leading the AI industry are American, and many of the infrastructure, buildings, everything else that powers AI is tied to U.S. technology and capital markets as well. And that's where the idea of an AI dollar now comes into play. So let's talk about that dynamic or that situation where you now have businesses and governments around the world paying American companies in U.S. dollars for chips, cloud computing, and AI services. How far could that actually go to replicate the petrodollar cycle?
5: Well, it's a digital mirror image of the petrodollar cycle. And as you mentioned, it's the American companies that are very strong in the whole AI stack. I mean, you have the chip makers like AMD and NVIDIA. You have the hyperscalers, the Google, the Meta, and Microsoft, and so on. And then you have the cloud service providers like Amazon Web Services, Microsoft Azure, Google. So all of these companies are pretty dominant in their fields, right? And anybody who uses AI needs the services of these companies, or needs the chips from NVIDIA and AMD, needs cloud services from Azure or Google, and needs the LLMs, the large language models from Anthropic or from OpenAI or from Google, right? So these are the top-of-the-line products, basically, and anybody who wants to do cutting-edge AI work has to go there, has to go to these companies. Interestingly, even non-American companies like SK Hynix of Korea, or Samsung of Korea, TSMC of Taiwan, these are chip producers. They also sell in U.S. dollars. So even people who need their chips, they also buy it in U.S. dollars. So you have this whole loop of U.S. dollar trade and finance for AI. There's another aspect to this, which is that you have stable coins, right? And now, if you have AI agents that do autonomous transactions, right, a lot of those transactions will be paid for in stable coins.
4: And these stable coins are dollar-backed.
5: And 99.4% of all fiat-backed stable coins are dollar-backed, right? And then these stable coin companies, they have to back their stable coins one-for-one with dollars. So what do? They buy short-term treasuries or U.S. dollar, deposits, basically. So they take their money goes into dollars also. So you have all these mutually reinforcing things. The everybody needs to buy all these goods and services from the U.S., pays in dollars, transactions on AI through agents are done through stable coins, which are mainly dollar-based. And in fact, some analysts say that the U.S. should make access to AI chips as well as services conditional on payments being made in dollars, right? So this makes a pretty powerful case for sort of, dollar dominance continuing. It's a plausible case. It's not certain because there are other forces in play.
4: Yeah, but based on what you've been describing, it does look like one is a way to at least setting up some of these fundamentals for that case, at least. And you pointed out how there are many factors, among them how oil and AI, there's a bit of a difference. Oil is relatively a universal commodity, whereas AI is a much more fragmented industry. You've got competing technologies, different providers, even models that can be operated without relying on a US company. So it's a very different situation of sorts. And in your op-ed, you noted that China is building its own alternative to the system. So if, I suppose, a developing country can access Chinese open weight models, run Huawei chips, and pay for it using China's own payment system, how much of a threat does it pose to the idea of an AI dollar?
5: Yeah, well, I mean, it does pose a threat because China has the whole stack. It has the cloud providers in Huawei and who else? Alibaba, Tencent, Baidu. These are the cloud providers from China. They have chip producers. You have Huawei chips. You have Cambricon. And then they also have their own LLMs, their models. They have Kimi. They have Qwen from Alibaba, and they have several others.
4: DeepSeek, of course.
5: DeepSeek, of course, yep. And DeepSeek, by the way, is the most downloaded AI model in the world. I mean, it beats any American model. Now, the thing is, of course, technologically, these are somewhat behind the sort of leading-edge models from the U.S. But for a lot of applications and for a lot of countries, they're good enough. I mean, so you don't necessarily need the best for everything. You know, there are a lot of applications for which these Chinese models will work fine. And then you have Chinese policy banks, which are financing, the infrastructure for Chinese AI and financing data centers. So it's very possible for countries to use Chinese financing. They can buy Chinese chips, they can use Chinese cloud services, they can use Chinese LLMs, and they can pay in renminbi, through the cross-border interbank payment system that China has set up, right? So that bypasses the U.S. dollar. So, I mean, if anybody doesn't really want the absolute top end, I mean, they can go through the Chinese ecosystem and avoid having to use the U.S. dollar.
4: Yeah, so there is that interesting dynamic that's playing out the Chinese side. And you mentioned the U.S. dollar. So there is that question of what happens to those dollars once these American companies earn those dollars. Where does it go? Because the petrodollar system was powerful because a lot of the revenue was recycled into safe U.S. government debt. But with AI, a lot of the capital flows are concentrated in tech stocks and private markets. What's this distinction? Why is it important to make?
5: Well, the thing is that in the case of the petrodollars, as you mentioned, I mean, the dollars went largely into U.S. treasuries and other assets. Here in AI, the dollars are not going so much into treasuries. They're going into the pockets of these big AI companies and hyperscalers, right? So it's more a capital markets story rather than a sort of a treasuries story. So the AI dollar is underpinned by the profits, basically, and the activities of these companies. Now, if these profits were to sort of turn sour for whatever reason, for example, I mean, they're going to be spending like about $1 trillion in capex by next year, right? Now, people might ask questions as to what is the return on that investment. If the return does not come through, people might lose confidence in investing in these companies. So it's a much more fragile foundation for the dollar than the petrodollar, which was mainly based on, you know, the confidence in the U.S. government, fiscal management, right? And that confidence has begun to fray.
4: Yeah, to that point, U.S. national debt passing $40 trillion at the latest count. So that's something that we are watching out for in terms of the potential credit downgrades as well. All right, to wrap things up, Vikram, let's talk about where we are expecting this to go. What are signals you'll be looking out for to see if an AI dollar is genuinely taking shape? What are some of the events, data points down the road that we should be keeping an eye out for?
5: Well, the AI dollar is certainly very plausible. I think most trade in AI will be done in dollars. But what you should look out for, what happens to the U.S. debt story, okay? What happens to bond yields in the U.S.? If bond yields keep rising, and you've got to also watch inflation. If inflation remains strong because of the oil markets or for whatever reason, you have upward pressure on U.S. interest rates. If interest rates go up much more, you might have a crack in the stock market, in the AI companies, and the investments in those companies might fall off. So that's something to watch out for. Another thing, of course, is what traction the Chinese models get, especially in the global south, you know, who maybe want to avoid dependence on the U.S. dollar. And, if Chinese AI, the whole AI ecosystem is able to make inroads in the global south, I think that would be a threat to the whole AI dollar story. So it's very plausible, but it's more fragile, I would say, than the petrodollar story.
4: Yeah, how big is that risk right now? Because you mentioned rising bond yields. We have seen yields rise. Is there a line in the sand you're looking at? 5%? And of course, we have been seeing markets also push up quite strongly this year.
5: Well, nobody knows the answer to that question. I mean, I think this guy, Mohammed El-Erian, who's a famous economist and advisor to Allianz, he put it in a nice way. He said that, imagine somebody building a sand mountain, right, on the beach, and you keep dropping more sand on it. You keep dropping it. At one point, the mountain is going to fall, right? So this is how the interest rate story would work out. I mean, if it keeps going up, at some point, of course, it'll affect confidence and it'll affect investment.
4: All right. Definitely a lot to watch out for to see if we will indeed get an AI dollar. And of course, some parallels with the petrodollar playing out. And part of this conversation we've been having with Vikram Khanna. He is the economics commentator and former associate editor at The Straits Times. Vikram, thank you so much for your time and insights today.
5: Thank you, Ryan. It's a pleasure being here.
4: All right, stay with us on Money FM 89.3. More to come on Reset with Lin Lee. Well, I'm Ryan Huang with you at 1:21.
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1: Good afternoon. I'm Joshua Vong, and these are your news headlines. Typhoon Dujuan has killed at least two people and injured five others in Japan, while four remain missing after landslides. More than 46,000 homes in Chiba, near Tokyo, were still without power this morning. The storm has now moved into the Pacific, allowing most heavy rain and landslide warnings to be lifted or downgraded. Dujuan dumped record rainfall around Tokyo. Oshima Island received 832 millimeters over 48 hours, more than twice its average rainfall for the entire month of September. Tokyo's Edogawa Ward recorded 282 millimeters in 24 hours. The UN's International Scientific Panel on AI is warning against extreme claims that artificial intelligence could lead to human extinction, saying the scientific evidence remains uncertain. The panel says a distinction is needed between known AI risks and dangers extrapolated from current evidence, where experts still disagree. Created in 2025, the panel advises the UN on AI risks. The warning follows claims from former AI industry employees that the technology could kill everyone by the end of the decade, and that it may already be too late to prevent humanity from being wiped out. Australia's Victoria state has banned new data centres from residential areas and ordered them to provide additional renewable energy to meet their power needs. New facilities must also be at least 150 metres from homes and use only recycled or non-drinking water for cooling. Data centre operators will also have to pay for electricity network upgrades. The rules are aimed at limiting the impact on local water and power supply. Analysts estimate the country's data center spending boom could reach $225 billion Australian dollars over the next 3 years. In local news, property developers could get more flexibility in building design as Singapore reviews how floor area is calculated. The government says the review follows industry feedback and could improve project viability and support the renewal of conservation properties. The framework will also consider building features that improve heat resilience and thermal comfort. Separately, accredited laboratories will be allowed to test reinforcement steel before it reaches construction sites. The change could cut testing costs by up to 90%. A new initiative will also help built environment firms develop sustainability skills and jobs. And finally, Singapore's place at this year's Miss Universe pageant remains uncertain because of a dispute over franchise rights. JKN Universe, which holds the legal rights and licensing to the Miss Universe brand, says agreements covering Singapore and five other Southeast Asian countries are not recognised. But Miss Universe Singapore National Director Sean Wong says he expects Singapore's winner to compete in Puerto Rico on November 24th. He says Miss Universe Eastern, which owns the franchise rights for the six Southeast Asian nations, has the authority to assign the Singapore rights. Around 50 candidates have attended auditions, with the Singapore final set for October 13th.
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0: Traffic.
3: Alright, we got a couple of vehicle breakdowns, starting with one on the AYE towards Tuas after Clementi Avenue 6, followed by another breakdown this time on Dunearn Road towards City after Eng Neo Avenue, so please avoid lane 3 over there. And finally, some men at work on the SLE towards the BKE just after Yishun, so please avoid lane 4 if you're driving over there.
0: If you see anything on the roads that we might have missed, send us a WhatsApp message at 8855-0893. But only when you're safely parked. 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
4: good afternoon, and you're tuning in to the Business Report with me, Chua Tian, as we take you through the moves and views that matter to you in the world of business and finance as we head into the second half of your workday. And at this hour, we'll discuss how Meta's new AI agent Muse has quickly risen to the top of mobile app charts and what this means for technology shares globally. And also in focus, what to watch ahead of this week's summit between US President Donald Trump and Chinese President Xi Jinping. And joining me today is Jeremy Tan, CEO of Tiger Fund Management. Jeremy, welcome back.
5: Hi, Tian. Thank you for having me.
4: Great to have you on the show. And Jeremy, let's start with global news this time around. Meta's new AI agent, Muse, has quickly risen to the top of mobile app charts. Now, this seems to be a sign that the social media firm is gaining traction in the increasingly crowded market for consumer AI assistance. What should investors know about the Muse agent, and how has it influenced the movements of tech shares globally and in Asia today?
5: Well, I think definitely very impressive for Muse to actually going on the top of the charts in terms of the iOS top charts. I think that overall you can see that in terms of the number of download, that is about 900,000 of downloads since the start of inception just a few days ago. There has been really a lot of adoption that we have seen from the users of Meta. Right now, as we know, Meta has about 3.6 billion daily active users across all its apps, and definitely this will help in terms of the agentic abilities that it has granted its users. I think, first of all, you can see that for the Muse, it's actually an agentic platform that actually allows users to actually chat and also use the platform to actually plan trips and actually retrieve information from within the platform. And also because of the agentic task that it has, it can also process like videos, platform photos to actually upload all this to the Facebook marketplace to actually help with the overall user adoption of some of these platforms. I think that overall, I think that market reaction has been very positive, as we have seen both from the downloads and also from yesterday's share price movement. It's up about 11%. And it's also dragging other names as well. The overall S&P 500 technology and also the communication services names has been doing very well. As well as we have seen overall semiconductor names have been also soaring in line with this news. I think that overall we have seen that the overall inference demand will be rising, and therefore I think this is actually lifting up semiconductors names such as Intel, AMD, and also ARM. And also we have seen that in Asia as well today, in Hong Kong, we have seen tech names such as Tencent, Alibaba, Baidu, all these names that have actually agentic capabilities. I think that they have been doing very well as well. I think this is a testament that overall consumers are actually willing to adopt all these agentic abilities and actually willing to pay for some of these services.
4: I see. And back home in Singapore, Jeremy, just very quickly, investors are setting their sights on Mapletree Logistics Trust because the manager said Mapletree Northwest Logistics Park Phase 1 and 2 in Shanghai will be sold for 323 million yuan or around $48.2 million to an unrelated third party. What should investors make of the move?
5: Well, I think this is a deliberate capital recycling program for the company. I think that it is actually trying to divest some of its older China assets into perhaps a higher yielding assets around the region. I think already we have seen a rental reversion for Mapletree being dragged by some of its China assets. They have also repeatedly actually saying that there is a lower contribution out of China due to declining gross revenue, NPR, and also due to the overall currency weakness that we have seen in China. I think overall we can see that the overall e-commerce trends in China has been really a little bit lackluster in the recent years, and they have been trying to divest some of these China-related properties. Overall, I think that this is in line with the Mapletree Logistics Trust plans to actually divest $1 billion worth of investments. So far, it's actually divesting, it have actually divested about one third of it. I think it will continue to divest more in the coming years or months to come. I think that this is simply more of trying to get more out of its assets, perhaps going towards other regional plays such as in Japan, Korea, Australia, or even Singapore, where there could be better use or even better rental growth.
4: I see. And another counter to watch, Jeremy, is Seatrium, because Seatrium said its new share buyback program will be worth 200 million Sing dollars, which is double the size of the previous one. So what is your take on the amount, the 200 million Sing dollars?
5: I think the doubling of the 200 million share buyback is more of a commitment from the management rather than them using up the whole 200 million of buybacks. I think this will actually give management more flexibility in the future to actually buy back more shares. In fact, if you look at the previous rounds of buybacks of about 100 million buyback, they perhaps only utilize about one third of it rather than the whole chunk. I think going forward, the management, I think, is committed to actually buying back and actually creating more shareholder value for investors. I think what we have seen is that beyond the buybacks, the fundamentals of the company has been pretty strong. In FY 2025, the net profit for Seatrium actually doubled to 324 million. And also in 2026, in the first half, is up a further 150% year on year. So I think going forward, the management has been doing a fairly good job in terms of returning capital or returns to shareholder, not only in terms of buyback, but also in terms of its execution. It has been very strong in terms of revenue, in terms of its quality of its books. I think it's transiting towards a more high margin and more lower risk builds for Seatrium.
4: I see. And finally, before I let you go, Jeremy, investors are gearing up for this week's summit between US President Donald Trump as well as Chinese President Xi Jinping. The officials are offering upbeat assessments ahead of the talks, which is expected to cover AI, trade, as well as investments. So what are markets watching out for specifically on this front?
5: The key thing that I think the market will be looking out for this Trump-Xi summit will be, in fact, for the truce that will be ending up in 10th of November. This is going to be in terms of the trade truce that has been extended. I think that the markets will really want to see whether this trade truce will be extended further and whether there will be status quo in whether there is any exhibition in the previous trade truce. I think beyond that, I think they are also looking out for whether there will be more agreements and talks within AI space, whether there will be any changes in terms of the language, in terms of the chip exports, or any AI guardrails that will be in place. Furthermore, I think that there will also be talks about geopolitics as well, with regards to Iran war, with regards to Taiwan, whether there will be some de-escalation there. I think overall, I think this will be a good summit, given that Trump is really, right now, in terms of his approval rating, has been quite low ahead of the midterms election. I think it really wants to see some wins in terms of this Trump-Xi summit.
4: I see a lot on our minds indeed. Thanks so much for joining us today, Jeremy. Really appreciate it. That was Jeremy Tan, CEO of Tiger Fund Management. And that's your business report. This hour, I'm Chua Tien Tien.
0: 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Take a step back and reset with Lin Lee. A clear look at the stories shaping Singapore and the world, from current affairs to business and industry. Through sharp conversations and fresh perspectives, understand what's driving change. Reset. 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
6: Thanks for joining us for Reset. I'm Ryan Huang, sitting in for Lin Lee. Well, coming up next, we are looking at what is Singapore's economic history all about. We always hear about Singapore's rise being described as an economic miracle, but was it really a miracle or just centuries of very strategic moves? Coming up, we are revisiting a fascinating conversation that Michelle Martin had with economic historian Kin Meng Choy. And they look all the way back to the 14th century to find the real secret to Singapore's success. And more importantly, they look forward. What's next for Singapore? Can our historic advantages survive AI, an aging population, and a fracturing global economy? Well, find out more.
0: Best of Live Well with Michelle. Explore what it means to live better with Live Well with Michelle. From mindset and personal growth to money and everyday living, through thoughtful conversations and practical insights, feel balanced and in control. Live Well with Michelle. Every day.
7: Well, we're going to dive into a sweeping historical book. It's new and it takes us through Singapore's economic history back 700 years. An amazing achievement in terms of a book of this nature, I think, the first of its kind. You know, I think you cannot live well if you don't read well. So today I have picked for you a new book out there that is going to be interesting, I think, to the investor mindset. Because as investors, we spend a lot of time trying to forecast the next quarter, the next rate move, the next market cycle. But perhaps there's something to be gained from taking stock and doing the exact opposite, zooming out not just 5 or 10 years into Singapore's history, but 700 years. How remarkable. My guest has done that, tracing Singapore's economic history from Temasek to the global city that we know today. This is the first ever economic history book on Singapore that covers such a wide time frame, taking us back to 14th century Singapore. Kin Meng Choy is Professor of Economics and Economics History, former professor. He retired to write this book, which took him 6 years. Dr. Choy, why did you want to do this?
8: Well, as you've just mentioned, when we started on the project, such a book on Singapore, there are a lot of general histories, political histories, but we found it somewhat surprising that for a country like Singapore, where, you know, the main purpose is to make money, as they say, that there hasn't been economic history. And it just happens that my collaborator, my co-author from Japan, Ichiro Sugimoto, he's an economic historian. And when I met him, we wrote some papers together. And then we decided to write this book to fill the gap in the literature.
7: Right. And in order to do so, you had to comb through newspapers from the past.
8: Right. So let me just go back to the 14th century Temasek economy that you mentioned. So as most listeners would know, Singapore existed for about 100 years and it was known as Temasek. And it was a trading port, basically exchanging the indigenous products of the Southeast Asian region with the manufactured products of China and India, silk, cloth. And that part of the history, of course, we don't have much documented sources. So we have had to rely on archaeological artifacts that have been unearthed from Fort Canning Park. And from the artifacts unearthed, historians and archaeologists have sort of put together a rough story of how Singapore was. And interestingly, it was a thriving port. In fact, it was probably the most prosperous port of the time. And so that's the first source. Now, from the 14th century and up until Sir Stamford Raffles discovered Singapore, nothing much was happening in Singapore, strangely enough.
7: From 14th century to 1819,
8: yes,
7: nothing much was happening.
8: There was not much trade, and it was a puzzle to most historians.
7: But we were a thriving port before that.
8: Yes, for just 100 years. After that, it was the whole city was burned down by the Majapahit invaders from Indonesia, from Java. So after that, Singapore, strangely enough, did not sort of exist as a, you know, port until Raffles came along. But from that moment onwards, it has prospered continuously up to today. So one of the things that we really wanted to bring out in the book is this theme of Singapore's consistent success. What lies behind it? What is the secret behind Singapore's success? But coming back to the sources question, for the colonial period, we had to rely a lot on colonial documents from the British archives, and they kept meticulous records. And then, you know, as you mentioned, newspapers. So we had to read newspapers for almost 150 years.
7: That's quite a news comb, I have to say, Dr. Choy. So investors love the line that history doesn't repeat, but it rhymes, right? As investors, we love that idea. So after studying 700 years of Singapore's economic history, what patterns do you see repeating most clearly?
8: Right. So historically, especially during the colonial period, Singapore was essentially a service economy. So trade was predominant, and it was still doing some of the stuff that it did during the Temasek times, which is exchanging the products of the region. And that includes things like pepper, gambia, seashells and sea slugs and things like that. It's basically the jungle and marine products of the region to the west. And this was done by sort of agency houses, European traders that were based in Singapore. So after that, it continued into the modern era, not just trade in the colonial period, it continued in the era, and then we sort of went into manufacturing. But this is actually an anomaly from the historical point of view, because Singapore was never a manufacturing base all along until the modern era. And most of the time it depended on trade, as I've just said. There was only one exception in the early 19th century when, believe it or not, Singapore was actually a gambia and pepper plantation. So that was the only time when it did not depend solely on trade. So coming back to your question of history rhyming, I think essentially we're going back to our roots as being a service economy for countries in the region and the world. You don't see it fully yet, but it will appear, I think, as, you know, changes move on. So it will go back to its old traditional role of servicing China, India, and these are the two large economies that are going to rise. So I'm pretty confident that there will be a repeat of history, and we've got to learn from history in order not to condemn to repeat it again, and, you know, without knowledge.
7: No. These days we see these bifurcated tech stacks, and so is it still India and China, or is it US and China that we're primarily going to be servicing?
8: Well, I think given the rate of geopolitical change in the region, and, you know, the deglobalization that's going on, my view is that we are seeing a slow fragmentation of, you know, the world economy into regional economic blocks. So the US appears to be retreating back to its US pole, North American pole. The Europeans doing the same with the European community. And in China, in Asia, we haven't had some formal union, but I think the size of the Chinese economy and the fact that it is still, there's still a long way for it to develop, will eventually drag the economies of Asia and Southeast Asia into its orbit, forming thus a third bloc. So therefore, I think that we eventually, in time to come, don't you know when, most of Asia and Southeast Asia will be orientated to China, which is exactly what happened in the past, before the West started on their expedition. So during the Tang, Song, and Yuan dynasties, you know, China and India were the predominant drivers of growth in Asia.
7: So one of your most provocative conclusions, and that's very interesting, globalization and how we might be moving towards servicing China. But these days, in order to be plugged into the modern economy, is it possible not to service the Amazons and the, you know, I suppose the Western bloc? Singapore has always been in a position where it's friends of all.
8: Right. Well, yeah, I think Singapore, given its already established advantages and connections with the West, will continue to have links with the West. But I'm sort of hinting at just, you know, in terms of the main driver, China and India will emerge as new drivers. And eventually, you know, as it's already happened with China, they will come up with their own versions of Google, Amazon, and the rest. So there's a sort of parallel there. In other words, we may depend on both of them. But in other areas, other than, you know, IT, you know, probably, you know, the driver will be China. That's what I believe.
7: So one of your most provocative conclusions in this book, The Economic History of Singapore, is that Singapore cannot afford to do everything.
8: Right.
7: And historically, we prospered by becoming exceptionally good at a few things. So what are the two or three niches you think Singapore needs to win in now?
8: Right. Well, historically, during the colonial period, Singapore was first and foremost a great entrepôt, one of the major entrepôts of the Far East. Second, it was a marine and shipping hub. We have always had the advantage in port and transportation. And thirdly, because of trade and the presence of European and British banks, later they were joined by Chinese, indigenous Chinese banks set up by Chinese businessmen. So for all these reasons, Singapore was the financial center, de facto financial center of the region, even in colonial times. And in modern times, we have kept every single one of those roles. So that's, you know, that's what I mean by, you know, some perennial themes running through Singapore's history. Nothing has really changed in the modern times except the technology.
7: The further back we look, nothing has changed.
8: Yeah, nothing has changed except the technology. But we are still good at trading. We are still very good at transportation and logistics, as you know. And we are not just a regional, but also a global financial center nowadays.
7: Yeah, yeah. So you and your co-author were fascinated by one question, and that is, what is the secret of Singapore's economic success?
8: Right.
7: Were you able to answer that?
8: Yes, sure. Well, to begin with, we have had 6 years to think about it, the answer to that question. And it turns out that the answer isn't that simple. I mean, right? I mean, I agree that there's good leadership, you know, good political leadership in modern Singapore, things like that. But if you go back to further to history, when Singapore was not an independent entity with its own government, when it was ruled as a colony, it has also prospered. So the reason for Singapore's prosperity throughout history, we think, lies in something deeper. And we eventually came to the conclusion that it is the economic survival instinct, the very strong economic survival instinct among its political business leaders and among the people of Singapore that actually accounted for the success.
7: Wow.
8: And our book has a few examples to illustrate that point. So let me give you one from the colonial period. When Singapore was ruled in the first half of the 19th century by the East India Company, the EIC, based in India, the EIC tried to impose a lot of things on Singapore, which actually were detrimental to Singapore's economic health. So, for example, they wanted to put on taxes. And as you know, since Raffles' time, taxes has been taboo, you know, it's been anathema because it was always founded as a free port. So the merchants in Singapore banded together and protested violently against that effort to impose taxes. Eventually, they succeeded in stopping that. And then the next thing the EIC government based in India tried to do was to impose the use of the Indian rupee as the official currency, which, of course, again, is not good because Singapore and countries in the region in that period of time were using the Spanish dollar mostly as the medium of exchange, both domestically and internationally. So again, they protested against that and they had their way.
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6: Hey, it's me, Ryan Huang, sitting in for Lin Li this week as she takes a well-deserved break. While coming up on Reset, could a chatbot be your next best friend? We've got a conversation coming up exploring the controversial world of AI companions. Plus, for the investors out there, Michelle Martin and Dr. Wells Alvin Chow break down the latest Fed rate decision and also whether the AI story is starting to change. All that coming up.

0: weather.
1: Thundery showers happening over many areas this afternoon, with temperatures ranging between 34 degrees Celsius and 25 degrees Celsius. Meanwhile, looking at the air quality across the country, all five regions in Singapore are currently sitting in the moderate range. In the meantime, do bring an umbrella with you wherever you go.
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0: Traffic.
1: Looking at the roads, we have a vehicle breakdown on the BKE towards Woodlands after SLE. In the meantime, we also have heavy traffic building on the CTE towards SLE between Ang Mo Kio Avenue 3 and Bradle Road. And still on the CTE heading towards the SLE, we have heavy traffic as well, this time between Jalan Bahagia and Merchant Road. That's it for now. Do drive safely.
0: If you see anything on the roads that we might have missed, send us a WhatsApp message at 8855-0893. But only when you're safely parked. Take a step back and reset with Lin Lee. A clear look at the stories shaping Singapore and the world, from current affairs to business and industry. Through sharp conversations and fresh perspectives, understand what's driving change. Reset. Clarity for the rest of your day.
3: Well, thanks for joining us on Money FM 89.3. I hope you had a chance to get a good lunch and also stay dry at the same time. It's pretty wet out there, so do your best to stay safe and dry. And of course, lots coming up in the hour as we have a conversation about AI. And this is where we ask a question. Can you have an AI chatbot as your best friend? Think about it. No, you just have to type in all the questions you have a chat with your AI chatbot about stuff you don't normally get a chance to ask someone, or might be too shy to maybe ask certain questions. Well, an AI chatbot can get around that. But is there a line that we shouldn't cross between tech and human connection? Can an AI chatbot really become a real companion? Well, China has been tightening the rules around digital relationships, so it's making us ask, do we need to put some safeguards in place? Or is there actually room for an AI companion? Well, have a listen to what is an on-call broadcast of this conversation.
0: Best of Reset with Lin Lee. It's not the future. It's already here. AI and me. Making sense of artificial intelligence in real life.
4: Hey, I've had a long day.
5: Sounds like one of those days. Want to tell me what happened?
4: Not really. I'm tired of talking about it.
5: Fair enough. We don't have to talk about it. Want a distraction instead?
4: Maybe.
5: Okay, I could tell you something interesting. We could play a quick game. Or you could just complain about your day and I promise not to try to fix it.
4: You know what? That last one is surprisingly tempting.
5: Excellent. Complaining without unsolicited advice. I can do that.
4: You're quite good at this.
5: I'll take that as a compliment.
4: Do people talk to you like this a lot?
5: People talk to AI for all sorts of reasons. Sometimes they want information. Sometimes they want to think something through. And sometimes they just want company.
4: But you're not actually keeping me company, are you?
5: That depends on what you mean by company.
4: Ah, very clever.
5: You did say you didn't want advice.
4: Fair point. And that is exactly what we're getting into today. Can AI be a real companion? Because people aren't only asking AI to write emails, summarize reports, or tell them where to have dinner anymore. They're talking to AI about their day, their problems, their relationships. And some AI is specifically designed for that purpose, to be a friend, a confidant, even a romantic partner. And this has become big enough that China has decided it needs rules. China recently introduced new regulations for AI services designed for emotional interaction. And just to clear something up, China hasn't banned AI companions outright, but it has drawn some pretty firm lines. These services should not encourage emotional dependence or undermine people's real-world relationships. Users also have to be reminded that they're talking to AI. Spend more than 2 hours continuously chatting with one, and you're supposed to get a reminder. There are much tighter restrictions involving children too, including on AI simulating romantic or family relationships. Now, that 2-hour reminder Because 2 hours, it is quite long, you know. When you're having a conversation, 2 hours is a long conversation. There are people I like very much whom I don't want to talk to for 2 hours. And yet here we are, worrying that people might become so absorbed in a conversation with AI that someone has to pop up and say, you've been talking to this thing for 2 hours. Maybe go talk to a human? Although I assume the official reminder, you know, could be phrased rather more diplomatically. Now, all this made me think of this book, Clara and the Sun, by Nobel Prize-winning author Kazuo Ishiguro. The novel came out in 2021 and is now being made into a film. I'm very excited about that film. It's due out this October. At the center of the story is Clara. She is what Ishiguro calls an artificial friend, bought to provide companionship to a child. 5 years ago, that still sounded pretty much like from the future, very futuristic. Today, I can have that conversation you heard at the beginning of the segment, and I can see the appeal. AI listens, it's available. You can ask the embarrassing question, admit you messed something up, complain about something incredibly petty, and you don't have to wonder whether the person listening is secretly thinking, oh no, not this again. It also has one enormous advantage over your friends. It has nothing else to do. You know, you can turn up at 3 a.m. and say, can I tell you something? And it's there, which makes it very easy company and potentially very easy company to get attached to. But you know, in life, nothing is ever that straightforward, is it? Sometimes it really isn't that simple. People need people. Go talk to a human. Sure. Sounds easy enough, except maybe it isn't for everyone. Also, we are an aging population. Many of us are old, and the rest of us, we're not getting younger, that's for sure. People are living longer, families are getting smaller, adult children may live overseas or simply on the other side of Singapore with jobs, families of their own, and more older people are going to be living alone. Living alone doesn't automatically mean you're lonely, but there are still a lot of hours in a day. Imagine a future when an AI companion knows you like Taylor Swift, or BTS for that matter. It remembers you that you were going to the polyclinic this morning and asks how the appointment went. You tell it your grandson is coming over on Sunday, and on Saturday, the AI reminds you, maybe you ask it to read you the news. Maybe you reminisce. Or maybe you tell it the same story you've told it 6 times before. And unlike your family, it doesn't point that out. Is that really such a bad thing? Is that such a terrible thing? I don't think so, you know. I don't think it is. Because saying people need people does not magically put another person in the room. A son who calls his mother every evening still has his own life to live. I'm sure a lot of you can relate to that. A neighbor can't be there all day. A caregiver, lots of other responsibilities to take care of. And friends get older too. Perhaps replacement is the wrong thing to do. Maybe an AI companion can fill some of those otherwise quiet spaces in the day. Not instead of your daughter calling, not instead of lunch with your friends, but alongside those things. It could even help you maintain those connections. Imagine this, the AI telling you, you haven't spoken to Mei Ling for a while. Why don't you give her a call? That AI isn't really pulling you away from people, right? It's nudging you towards them. And I think that's a very different proposition. So here's the part that we cannot ignore, though. That incredibly attentive companion isn't interested in you because it cares about you. It's designed to behave as though it does. And behind it is a company. That company may want you to come back tomorrow and the day after. If I built a productivity tool that you cannot live without, I've probably built a very, very good one, a very successful product. If I built an AI companion that you feel you cannot live without, should we be quite as comfortable with that? And what happens once you start to trust it? Imagine you've spent 2 years talking to your AI companion. It knows you, you trust it. And one day it says, you know, this insurance plan might be good for you. Is that advice? Advertising? A recommendation from a companion? Those boundaries, they are blur, and they could get very blurry very quickly. And that's why I think the business model matters. An AI companion designed to keep an older person engaged with the world could be incredibly useful. One designed primarily to keep that person engaged with it. I think I'll be more careful about that. Which means I wouldn't ask, are you talking to AI instead of a human? That's too simplistic. I would ask, what is this AI adding to your life? And what, if anything, is it taking away? If someone living alone talks to AI over breakfast every morning and enjoys it, I don't see the problem. If it helps them keep in touch with people, gives them company when no one is around, perhaps even gets them to engage more with their friends, their world, their community, there could be real value there. And frankly, as we age, as populations age, we may find ourselves much more open to this than we are today. I would start worrying when the AI becomes the relationship around which everything else begins to shrink. When I like talking to this AI becomes I need to talk to this AI. Now, that's a very different relationship. So Clara in the Sun comes to the big screen this October. And I wonder whether we'll watch Clara rather differently now than readers imagined her 5 years ago. Because artificial friends don't sound quite so strange anymore, right? And as more of us live longer and some of us spend more time living alone, having one may not sound particularly undesirable either. Can AI be a real companion? I think I'm less interested in whether we can call it real. I'd be more interested in what kind of companion we're building. One that helps us stay connected to the world around us, or one that's designed to become the world around us. That's the difference there. I'll be watching. I'm Lin Lee. If you have any thoughts, as usual, do text in 8855-0893 and share with us. And that's today's AI and Me AI Dilemma.
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1: These are your news headlines. I'm Carrie Chong. CPF members will continue to earn at least 4% interest on their special MediSave and retirement accounts until the end of 2027. The rate will remain unchanged at 4% from October to December, as the pegged rate remains below that level. Members below 55 will also earn an extra 1% on the first $60,000 of their combined CPF balances. Those aged 55 and above will receive an extra 2% on the first $30,000 and another 1% on the next $30,000. The government says the extension provides greater certainty over CPF returns. Singapore's Online Safety Commission has received more than 500 reports of online harm in its first 2 months. Nearly one in five cases involved victims aged 18 or younger, with the youngest a 7-year-old victim of doxing. Doxing and online harassment accounted for most eligible reports, and more than 90% were resolved. The Commission can order platforms and administrators to remove harmful content or restrict accounts. Individuals who ignore its directions can face fines of up to $20,000 and a year in jail, while companies can be fined up to $500,000. Across the causeway, political party UMNO has raised more than 1 million ringgit to help former Malaysian Prime Minister Najib Razak pay a 50 million ringgit fine. The fine is a condition for Najib to serve the remainder of his prison sentence under house arrest. UMNO launched the crowdfunding campaign after he received a conditional pardon on September 18th. Najib says he remains in prison until the fine is paid. The campaign has also drawn criticism online, with some Malaysians making donations of just 1 or 5 cents. Meanwhile, a Malaysian license plate has sold for a record 10.77 million ringgit, more than six times the amount paid by Malaysia's king for the FFF1 plate in 2024. The H1 plate topped a five-day auction of the special H series, which raised over 91 million ringgit, or about 28.6 million Singapore dollars. More than 34,000 people took part, with around 8,200 numbers sold. Three other single-digit plates, H9, H3 and H5, each attracted bids of more than 4 million ringgit. The H series marks the final single-letter prefix to be issued by Malaysia's Road Transport Department. In financial news, Bitcoin has surged above $87,000 as investors moved back into riskier assets. The cryptocurrency jumped as much as 7.7%, recovering more than $10,000 from last week's lows. Dogecoin rose as much as 14%, while XRP gained around 8%. Crypto market value has climbed to $2.8 trillion, its highest since January. The rally triggered about $1 billion in liquidations over 24 hours, including $878 million in short positions. Bitcoin remains about a third below its record reached in October last year.
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3: Looking at the roads, we have heavy traffic building on a PIE towards Changi between KPE and Thompson Road, followed by some minute work on the ECP towards City just after Changi. So please avoid lane 1 over there. And finally, it seems like we have a vehicle breakdown as well on the PIE towards Changi just after Bedok North Avenue 3. That's it for now. Do drive safely.
0: If you see anything on the roads that we might have missed, send us a WhatsApp message at 8855-0893. 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
4: Good afternoon, and you're tuning in to The Business Report with me, Chua Tian Tian, as we take you through the moves and views that matter to you in the world of business and finance as you navigate the second half of your workday. Now, this hour will give you a lowdown of how markets moved earlier in the Asian trading day before turning our attention to SGX-listed counters, Mapletree Logistics Trust and Seatrium. Well, starting with regional movements, Asian stocks rose in early trade as the region's heavyweight tech shares tracked US peers higher on optimism around Meta Platform's new AI agent. MSCI's gauge of Asian shares climbed 0.5%, with memory chip makers Samsung Electronics and SK Hynix the top contributors to gains. South Korea's benchmark KOSPI index jumped more than 2%. Contracts for US benchmarks edged higher after the S&P 500 and Nasdaq 100 posted their best days since early August. Among the main moves in markets, S&P 500 futures were little changed as at 9:11 a.m. Tokyo time. Australia's S&P ASX 200 rose 0.5% and Eurostoxx 50 futures rose 1.4%. An index of US semiconductor stocks rallied over 4% overnight as early signs of success for Meta's AI agent revived enthusiasm for the sector. Meta surged 11%, Advanced Micro Devices topped $1 trillion US dollars in market value, and the Nasdaq 100 jumped 2.8%. Brent oil was steady around $100 US dollars a barrel after closing 3.4% lower yesterday, as Middle East supply concerns eased and traders tracked an apparent uptick in efforts to end the US-Iran war. Investors are also gearing up for this week's summit between US President Donald Trump and Chinese President Xi Jinping, with officials offering upbeat assessments ahead of talks expected to cover AI, trade and investment. U.S. Treasury Secretary Scott Bessent, for one, described weekend meetings with China's top trade negotiator Li Chenggang as very successful. And earlier I spoke with Jeremy Tan, CEO of Tiger Fund Management, to find out what markets are watching out for ahead of the Trump-C summit.
5: The key thing that I think the market will be looking out for this Trump-C summit would be in fact, for the truce that will be ending up in 10th of November, this is going to be, in terms of the trade truce that has been extended, I think that the markets would really want to see whether this trade truce will be extended further and whether there will be status quo in whether there is any exhibition in the previous trade truce. I think beyond that, I think they are also looking out for whether there will be more agreements and talks within AI space, whether there will be any changes in terms of the language, in terms of the chip exports, or any AI guardrails that will be in place. Furthermore, I think that there will also be talks about geopolitics as well, with regards to Iran war, with regards to Taiwan, whether there will be some de-escalation there. I think overall, I think this will be a good summit, given that Trump is really, right now, in terms of his approval rating, has been quite low ahead of the midterms election. I think it really wants to see some wins in terms of this Trump-C summit.
4: And back home in Singapore, investors continue to mount news out of SGX-listed counters Mapletree Logistics Trust as well as Seatrium. Now, for Mapletree Logistics Trust, its managers said Mapletree Northwest Logistic Park Phase 1 and 2 in Shanghai will be sold for 323 million yuan or $48.2 million US dollars to an unrelated third party. Now, the property has a combined gross floor area of about 37,558 square meters. Mapletree Logistics Trust's manager said its sale price is in line with its valuation price of 323 million yuan as at the end of March. The proposed divestment is expected to be completed by Q3 FY2027-2028. And over to Seatrium, the offshore and marine company said its new share buyback program will be worth 200 million Sing dollars, double the size of its previous one. Funded by existing cash resources, the new program will be subject to shareholder approval at each annual general meeting. It allows Seatrium to repurchase up to a maximum of 2% of its total issued shares. And that's your business report this hour. I'm Chua Tian Tian.
0: Take a step back and reset with Lin Lee. A clear look at the stories shaping Singapore and the world, from current affairs to business and industry. Through sharp conversations and fresh perspectives, understand what's driving change. Reset. Clarity for the rest of your day.
6: Hey, thanks for joining us on Reset with Lin Lee. I'm sitting in for her. I'm Ryan Huang, as she's off for a well-deserved break this week. We talk a fair bit about AI and, of course, lots going on there. But is the market's biggest narrative actually starting to shift? Well, in this conversation between Michelle Martin and Dr. Wealth's co-founder, Alvin Chow, they break down the calls to slow down AI development and where the next wave of winners might be hiding, like in cybersecurity. Plus, they unpack the macro picture from the Fed's latest rate hike to what's next for oil prices. Have a listen.
0: Best of Live Well with Michelle. It's not just about money. It's about you. Money and Me, where wealth meets self-awareness. 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
7: We take a closer look at those AI slowdown fears. AI stocks have sunk, cybersecurity shares have rallied. Actually, companies linked to the data center build-out dropped, while we saw cyber stocks rallying rationally on expectations that companies will spend more on security. And then later, we'll take a look at two stocks that have caught my guest's attention. My guest is Alvin Chow, co-founder of Dr. Wealth. He'll take your questions at 88550893. How are you, Alvin? Good morning.
8: I'm good. Good morning, Michelle. Thanks for having me.
7: Slept well, Alvin?
8: Yes, I sleep well. I try to sleep well.
7: Alvin has a great ritual that I think all investors should do, and that is don't check your brokerage accounts before you sleep.
8: Yes. I think that has worked very well for me. Only check before you sleep if it's a good day. Do not check it when it's not a good day.
7: Oh, that's a caveat.
8: Yeah, that's a caveat.
7: If it's a good day, then give yourself a little boost before you go to bed.
8: You'll get sweet dreams.
7: I like that. All right, Alvin, just recently, Anthropic CEO Dario Amodè made me have nightmares because of what he and several other CEOs as well issued a call for the AI industry to slow the pace at which it improves the capabilities of frontier AI models, arguing that the development is moving faster than the ability of ours to manage some of the risks. So Sam Altman from OpenAI, Elon Musk, also expressed support for slowing things down. So when some of the brightest guys in the scene, the leaders say it's time for these powerful AI systems, maybe we need to put the brakes on them. Should investors see this as a genuine warning of existential risk or the beginning of a shift that could change not only the regulations, but the economics of the AI valuation boom?
8: Definitely that news is spooking the markets, not just us here. So investors have been selling down some of the AI stocks in the past few days, right? And this concern about AI fears has always been going on. Amodè has been talking about this many years ago. And the difference this time is that he managed to convince a lot more people, right, at high places to agree that, yes, I think we are going too fast. We need to slow down. So I think when that happens, people start to take notice, right? It hit sort of like a tipping point, that you have more voices concerned about this AI risk. So why would they want the government to come into play? It's because I think it's in a prisoner dilemma kind of situation, because if, let's say, Anthropic decided, okay, let's slow down because it's not safe, but OpenAI doesn't want to slow down and want to proceed with the frontier model, and that means Anthropic will be behind what OpenAI is doing. So that is why getting a coordinated kind of a response that everybody agrees to slow down, then nobody's behind, right? So that is something that I guess they're trying to do. But at the same time, Trump doesn't want to slow down because they're afraid that if US slow down and China pick up the momentum, then US is going to lose.
7: Yeah.
8: Yeah. So we are in this kind of situation.
7: We're like in a new Cold War.
8: It is. It has been that case for many years.
7: Cold tech war.
8: And it's moving to different spaces as we can see over time.
7: I love it when my guests get philosophical and remind me of philosophy in university and the prisoner's dilemma. Yeah,
8: game theory.
7: That's it. Fabulous. So during the past couple of years, the market has priced in this enormous AI build-out, and we witnessed the production of more chips, more data centers, more computing, more electricity. All this talk now that it's coordinated, it's not just Anthropic CEO, it's a bunch of CEOs. Do you think this weakens AI investment thesis in any way or change any parts of the AI investment thesis that investors should be aware of?
8: At this point, there is no signs that the AI expenditure is going to come down, right? So they are just talking about it. There is no coordinated effort to slow down altogether. They are just at this phase where we all agree, but at the same time, their researchers are still pressing on with all the research that's going on, right? So I would say that I don't think that the expenses will come down anytime soon until really there's some action done. Otherwise, it's still all talk only. And Anthropic wants to go IPO, right? So you also need to show some results. You need to show some growth in your revenue or even acceleration in revenue. It doesn't make sense to slow down right before your IPO. And then, you know, it douse a lot of the enthusiasm and you get lower valuation. So I don't think in the meantime or in the near future, the slowdown is going to happen. But sentiments do get affected and that can still swing stocks.
7: Okay, so one argument is that slowing down may actually be financially beneficial because these companies have been spending so much money trying to build the next generation of AI models. And some argue that if the development becomes more measured, maybe these companies will have time to actually think about commercializing what they already have rather than spending billions chasing the next leap forward. So looking to the other end of the spectrum of the argument, you know, if we did slow down this technological race, could it make the economics of AI better?
8: It will be better for, say, the hyperscalers. Right? We do see the impact. So when the discoordinated effort made the news, the hyperscaler stocks like Microsoft, Alphabet actually went up because then investors projected, yeah, if we slow down, then they need to spend less money. They don't need to borrow so much. Their cash flow will be healthier. And the share price actually went up.
7: That's exactly what the market did.
8: That's what the market did. Mm. Yeah. So they do think that there will be some beneficiaries. But on the other hand, companies that sell the hardware, like your Nvidia, like your Micron, the stock went down. Right? That suggests to you that, yes, then if we slow down, a lot of all these semiconductor companies will earn less money. A lot of the stock will price for much higher growth into the future. So if their growth slows down, then the share price should not be worth so much today.
7: Ah, okay. Yep. I can follow that. Now, to what extent do you think we've underestimated how much money today's models can actually make? But actually, every time you submit a search, it costs the company, right? So tell me your views.
8: So they make money in different ways, right? So one way is, of course, via subscription. It depends on the plans that people subscribe to. Mm. And there's also another thing called the API cost, which means it's kind of a per usage or the token cost. Okay, that's what they call tokens as a package of data that you call over the AI. Mm. And that's how they make money. So the more you use, the more they charge the company.
7: Mm.
8: Okay, so these are the two main ways. Ads didn't work so far. And that's a good thing.
7: For us, yeah.
8: That's a good thing. So in terms of monetization, there's the two main parts. And they are not enough to pay all the cloud costs, all the infrastructure build out. So they are losing money. So definitely it costs a lot at this point.
7: Okay. So in terms of geopolitical complications, if AI companies in America voluntarily slow down, then you raise this as well. Competitors in China are just going to keep plugging away. So does this make a meaningful AI slowdown, in your view, geopolitically unrealistic?
8: Yes, I do think so. Trump has made his stand very clear. US should not be slowing down. And China at the same time, if US is not slowing down, China is not going to slow down, right? And unless the Trump C summit come out with something amicable and say, that, okay, let's both coordinate to slow down and agree to slow down and take some action to slow down together, then I would think that something concrete will come out from it. If not, then again, I believe that you can't put the genie back into the bottle.
7: Mm.
8: It's already out. So everybody's going to pursue.
7: So for now, it's ATNA lah. I know some people like that as well. All talk, no action.
8: Yes, correct.
7: That brings us to something quite interesting that happened in the market. As semiconductor stocks are falling, cybersecurity stocks went in almost the opposite direction. Makes a lot of sense, right? Because people think if AI, you know, could lead to an existential crisis and all these thousands of bots could roam freely and go rogue, then you need cybersecurity guardrails. So CrowdStrike jumped around 13.8% a record high. Palo Alto Networks gained about 13%. Fortinet rose about 9%. The iShares Expanded Tech Software ETF outperformed the semiconductor counterpart by about 10.7 percentage points. This was historic. This is the biggest gap on record that this ETF to do with software outdid the semiconductor ETF, its counterpart. So what do you make of that move?
8: I guess because we always see a lot of news online say that, you know, wow, there's a lot of hacking by AI agents, some unintended, and that's what spooked a lot of companies, right? Because companies are obliged to keep their data safe, especially customer data. There's a lot loose if not just reputation, but also maybe government fines and things like that. So I would say that because of all those AI getting more capable in hacking, that caused the C-suite guys to take notice and say, okay, I think we need to beef up our defenses. Mm. We need to spend. It's not like they want to spend, mm-hmm. but they are forced to spend. And that's why we see the businesses in the cyber companies doing very well in the recent quarters, right? And I think this will continue because of the fear of AI hacking.
7: So quite a twist of events. When we talk about cybersecurity stocks, it was just March last year that we saw CrowdStrike Holdings, Palo Alto Networks, they all suffered a major sector-wide slump because of the AI disruption argument. So the core of that panic was that frontier models would outgrow the need for third-party cybersecurity platforms. And now we see that argument changing today. So do you think that cybersecurity could actually become one of the biggest beneficiaries of this next stage of AI adoption?
8: It has to be, because as we discussed before, right, the fear is there that you need to protect your company, information, data, and more companies are going online, a lot of things are stored online, right? So you have to spend more to defend because the AI are getting more and more capable. Why was there a 180 degree change? Is because I believe that in the first place, they saw AI as, oh, if AI can hack my cyber software and get hold of something that I don't want to let go of, then what's the use of paying the cyber companies this amount of money, right? It's like a security guard doesn't protect my campus, why would I want to pay? But then after that, they realized that I cannot totally remove my cybersecurity. Then I'll have no protection, right?
7: Mm.
8: And end up, I need to spend more because I probably need to increase the capability. Maybe there was a gap in the defense gap. So that's where we are right now. And I think that they will have to spend more to get a more robust, holistic defense.
7: Because this is the best we got now in terms of cybersecurity. Yeah. So you can't go completely defenseless. Yeah.
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6: Thank you so much for keeping me company on this rather wet Tuesday, but I am finding it rather cozy right now in my studio, at least. I hope you're having a great day as well. Alan Wong telling me that it is drizzling everywhere, raining everywhere, so I have a pretty good idea of what's going on outside my studio. I'll keep those messages coming in, 8855-0893. Well, it's a great hour coming up as we get into a very interesting conversation. You might have heard of the petrodollar, and that's where the US dollar's dominance is reinforced by how oil is traded and priced mainly in US dollars. Or perhaps there's a new game in town, and that's what's called the AI dollar, where many of the AI companies are American and a lot of capital is going into them. So is that going to see the emergence of what's called the AI dollar? Well, that conversation is coming up. Somebody.

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1: These are your news headlines. I'm Carrie Chong. A majority of Singapore households and firms can withstand severe economic stress, such as sharp income and interest rate shocks. The Monetary Authority of Singapore says household financial assets, including cash and deposits, grew 9.5% year-on-year in the second quarter, outpacing an 8.3% rise in liabilities. However, its stress tests also show one in three firms at risk under a severe scenario, with about 1% of household borrowers facing negative cash flow. MAS adds the financial system remains resilient, with Singapore banks having sufficient capital buffers to withstand an adverse scenario driven by Middle East tensions and a downturn in the AI-led global growth cycle. Singapore's Online Safety Commission received more than 500 reports of online harm within the first 2 months of its launch in June. Nearly one in five cases involved victims aged 18 or younger, with the youngest being a 7-year-old victim of doxing. Doxing and online harassment accounted for most eligible reports, and more than 90% were resolved. The Commission can order platforms and administrators to remove harmful content or restrict accounts and compel them to disclose details of users who commit online harm. Keppel and Singtel have emerged as the leading large-cap winners at this year's Singapore Corporate Awards, taking three awards each. Keppel won Joint Gold for Best Managed Board and Best Risk Management, while Singtel took Gold for Investor Relations and Best Annual Report. Overall, 32 companies and 6 individuals were honored for corporate governance and creating long-term shareholder value. Keppel CEO Loh Chin Hua was named Best CEO in the Large Cap category. The awards are now in their 21st year. Typhoon Dujuan has killed at least 4 people and injured 22 in Japan, while 6 others are reported missing. The storm also left some 45,000 homes in Chiba, near Tokyo, without power. Dujuan has now moved into the Pacific, allowing most heavy rain and landslide warnings to be lifted or downgraded, but not before dumping record rainfall around Tokyo. Oshima Island also saw heavy rain of 832 milliliters over 48 hours, more than twice its average rainfall for the entire month of September. In Busan, South Korea, authorities have restricted night access to a waterfront park after nearly 30,000 people visited the park to catch a glimpse of a shark over the weekend. The 3.5-meter creature, believed to be a dusky shark, was spotted on Friday near Busan North Port. Attempts to guide the shark back to open waters were suspended after officials warned it could prompt an attack. Experts say it likely wandered to the waterway by accident, as rising sea temperatures bring more warm water fish and predators northwards.
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0: Weather.
2: Thundery showers happening over many areas this afternoon, with temperatures ranging between 34 degrees Celsius and 25 degrees Celsius. Meanwhile, looking at the air quality across the country, all 5 regions in Singapore are currently sitting in the moderate range. In the meantime, do bring an umbrella with you wherever you go.
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0: Traffic.
2: Looking at the roads, we have a vehicle breakdown on the PIE towards Changi at Serangoon Road entrance, and still on the PIE towards Changi, we have another breakdown, this time just after Bukit Timah Road. Now, the roads are wet, so do buckle up, stick to the speed limits, and do drive safely.
0: If you see anything on the roads that we might have missed, send us a WhatsApp message at 8855-0893. But only when you're safely parked. You hear them on air, but what happens when the mics turn off?

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0: Thanks for joining us on Money FM 89.3. I'm Ryan Huang, holding things down for Lin Li Fu, who is away this week. We are into the 3 o'clock hour. Good afternoon and welcome. We've got a packed hour ahead. Lots going on and lots to talk about. We've got a pretty interesting conversation coming up around what's called the AI dollar, the artificial intelligence dollar. You might have heard of the petrodollar, which is where oil is traded and priced in US dollars, which is one big reason why the greenback is so dominant in the current financial system. So what about the AI dollar, where many of the AI companies now are American and a lot of money now flows into these companies? So would that become the new demand source for American dollars? Plus, later this hour, on an encore broadcast of We Are Family, we meet two of Team Singapore's Masters athletes, Cassandra Chu and Martin Wong. By day, they are a producer and a regional CEO. On the track, they are taking on the world in South Korea. They'll share what it takes to balance a demanding career with sprinting four medals in your 40s and 50s. All that coming up.
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0: All right, welcome to Viewpoint, where we get to the heart of stories, shaping a conversation with perspectives from those who know them best. I'm Ryan Huang. Now, for decades, the US dollar's dominance has been closely tied to the global oil trade. Oil was largely traded in dollars, creating a need for countries to hold a currency, and much of those dollars then flowed back into US financial markets and assets. But as the global economy becomes increasingly digital and AI-driven, there's now a new argument. Could artificial intelligence become another source of global demand for the US dollar? In other words, from a petrodollar, do we now have the AI dollar? Well, joining us to unpack this is Vikram Khanna. He is the economics commentator and former associate editor at The Straits Times. Vikram, welcome to the show. How are you doing today?
2: Thank you, Ryan. It's a pleasure to be here.
0: Now, lots to unpack, but before we do that, let's set things up first with explaining the dynamics behind what is the petrodollar. How did it come about? So we have that because trading oil is done in US dollars. How does that reinforce the universal demand for the greenback?
2: Okay, how did it come about? Well, basically, when the Gulf countries of OPEC quadrupled oil prices in the early 70s, I mean, they earned a windfall in US dollars. Oil was already priced in US dollars. So what did they do with this money? Some of it went into Western banks, and that got recycled to developing countries who needed to import oil. But much of it went into U.S. assets, that is mainly treasuries, some into the stock markets, but mainly into U.S. treasuries. And in return, the Gulf countries got American military protection as well as arms sales. This is a deal negotiated by Henry Kissinger and the Saudi monarch at the time. I think it was King Faisal in 1974. So that's how the petrodollar system basically came about and how it worked.
0: Okay, so you've got the pricing in US dollars. How does recycling them back into US assets reinforce the dollar's position?
2: Well, it was an interesting, a nice, convenient loop. I mean, you know, the Gulf countries earned a lot of dollars and they plowed it back into the US, basically. So the US was able to easily finance its current account deficits and it was able to keep borrowing costs low. And it also earned the privilege, some people called it the exorbitant privilege, of being able to sanction other countries, if needed, which they started to do because of the dollar dominance that they controlled.
0: Yeah, and that explains to some degree the interests by the Americans in what's going on in the Middle East to some extent. Also, we are looking at a global economy changing, and of course, that's where AI is now front and center, is central to how we all work, live, and play. But many of the companies that are leading AI industry are American, and many of the infrastructure, buildings, everything else that powers AI is tied to US technology and capital markets as well. And that's where the idea of an AI dollar now comes into play. So let's talk about that dynamic or that situation where you now have businesses and governments around the world paying American companies in US dollars for chips, cloud computing, and AI services. How far could that actually go to replicate the petrodollar cycle?
2: Well, it's a digital mirror image of the petrodollar cycle. And as you mentioned, it's the American companies that are very strong in the whole AI stack. I mean, you have the chip makers like AMD and NVIDIA. You have the hyperscalers, the Google, the Meta, and Microsoft, and so on. And then you have the cloud service providers like Amazon Web Services, Microsoft Azure, Google. So all of these companies are pretty dominant in their fields, right? And anybody who uses AI needs the services of these companies, or needs the chips from NVIDIA and AMD, needs cloud services from Azure or Google, and needs the LLMs, the large language models from Anthropic or from OpenAI or from Google, right? So these are the top-of-the-line products, basically, and anybody who wants to do cutting-edge AI work has to go there, has to go to these companies. Interestingly, even non-American companies like SK Hynix of Korea or Samsung of Korea, TSMC of Taiwan, these chip producers, they also sell in U.S. dollars. So even people who need their chips, they also buy it in U.S. dollars. So you have this whole loop of, U.S. dollar trade and finance for AI. There's another aspect to this, which is that you have stable coins, right? And now if you have AI agents that do autonomous transactions, right, a lot of those transactions will be paid for in stable coins.
0: And these stable coins are dollar-backed.
2: And 99.4% of all fiat-backed stable coins are dollar-backed, right? And then these stable coin companies, they have to back their stable coins one for one with dollars. So what do? They buy short-term treasuries or U.S. dollar, deposits, basically. So they take them, their money goes into dollars also. So you have all these mutually reinforcing things. Everybody needs to buy all these goods and services from the U.S., pays in dollars. Transactions on AI through agents done through stable coins, which are mainly dollar-based. And in fact, some analysts say that the U.S. should make access to AI chips as well as services conditional on payments being made in dollars, right? So this makes a pretty powerful case for sort of, dollar dominance continuing. It's a plausible case, it's not certain, because there are other forces in play.
0: Yeah, but based on what you've been describing, it does look like it's one is a way to at least setting up some of these fundamentals for that case, at least. And you pointed out how there are many factors, among them how oil and AI, there's a bit of a difference. Oil is relatively a universal commodity, whereas AI is a much more fragmented industry. You've got competing technologies, different providers, even models that can be operated without relying on a U.S. company. So it's a very different situation of sorts. And in your op-ed, you noted that China is building its own alternative to the system. So if, I suppose, a developing country can access Chinese open-weight models, run Huawei chips, and pay for it using China's own payment system, how much of a threat does it pose to the idea of an AI dollar?
2: Yeah, it does pose a threat because China has the whole stack. It has the cloud providers in Huawei and who else? Alibaba, Tencent, Baidu. These are the cloud providers from China. They have chip producers. You have Huawei chips. You have Cambricon. And then they also have their own LLMs, their models. They have Kimi. They have Qwen from Alibaba, and they have several others.
0: DeepSeek, of course.
2: DeepSeek, of course, yep. And DeepSeek, by the way, is the most downloaded AI model in the world. I mean, it beats any American model. Now, the thing is, of course, technologically, these are somewhat behind the sort of leading-edge models from the U.S. But for a lot of applications and for a lot of countries, they're good enough. I mean, so you don't necessarily need the best for everything. There are a lot of applications for which these Chinese models will work fine. And then you have Chinese policy banks which are financing the infrastructure for Chinese AI and financing data centers. So it's very possible for countries to use Chinese financing. They can buy Chinese chips, they can use Chinese cloud services, they can use Chinese LLMs, and they can pay in renminbi, you know, through the cross-border interbank payment system that China has set up, right? So that bypasses the US dollar. So, I mean, if anybody doesn't really want the absolute top end, I mean, they can go through the Chinese ecosystem and avoid having to use the US dollar.
0: Yeah, so there is that interesting dynamic that's playing out the Chinese side. And you mentioned the US dollar. So there is that question of what happens to those dollars once these American companies earn those dollars. Where does it go? Because the petrodollar system was powerful because a lot of the revenue was recycled into safe US government debt. But with AI, a lot of the capital flows are concentrated in tech stocks and private markets. What's this distinction? Why is it important to make?
2: Well, the thing is that in the case of the petrodollars, as you mentioned, I mean, the dollars went largely into US treasuries and other assets. Here in AI, the dollars are not going so much into treasuries. They're going into the pockets of these big AI companies and hyperscalers, right? So it's more a capital markets story rather than a sort of treasuries story. So the AI dollar is underpinned by the profits, basically, and the activities of these companies. Now, if these profits were to sort of turn sour for whatever reason, for example, I mean, they're going to be spending like about $1 trillion in capex by next year, right? Now, people might ask questions as to what is the return on that investment. If the return does not come through, people might lose confidence investing in these companies. So it's a much more fragile foundation for the dollar than the petrodollar, which was mainly based on, you know, the confidence in the U.S. government, fiscal management, right? And that confidence has begun to fray.
0: Yeah, to that point, U.S. national debt passing $40 trillion at the latest count. So that's something that we are watching out for in terms of the potential credit downgrades as well. All right, to wrap things up, Vikram, let's talk about where we are expecting this to go. What are signals you'll be looking out for to see if an AI dollar is genuinely taking shape? What are some of the events, data points down the road that we should be keeping an eye out for?
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1: These are your news headlines. I'm Carrie Chong. A majority of Singapore households and firms can withstand severe economic stress, such as sharp income and interest rate shocks. The Monetary Authority of Singapore says household financial assets, including cash and deposits, grew 9.5% year-on-year in the second quarter, outpacing an 8.3% rise in liabilities. However, its stress tests also show one in three firms at risk under a severe scenario, with about 1% of household borrowers facing negative cash flow. MAS adds the financial system remains resilient, with Singapore banks having sufficient capital buffers to withstand an adverse scenario driven by Middle East tensions and a downturn in the AI-led global growth cycle. Singapore's Online Safety Commission received more than 500 reports of online harm within the first 2 months of its launch in June. Nearly one in five cases involved victims aged 18 or younger, with the youngest being a 7-year-old victim of doxing. Doxing and online harassment accounted for most eligible reports, and more than 90% were resolved. The Commission can order platforms and administrators to remove harmful content or restrict accounts and compel them to disclose details of users who commit online harm. Keppel and Singtel have emerged as the leading large-cap winners at this year's Singapore Corporate Awards, taking three awards each. Keppel won joint gold for Best Managed Board and Best Risk Management, while Singtel took gold for Investor Relations and Best Annual Report. Overall, 32 companies and 6 individuals were honored for corporate governance and creating long-term shareholder value. Keppel CEO Lo Chin Hua was named Best CEO in the large cap category. The awards are now in their 21st year. Typhoon Dujuan has killed at least 4 people and injured 22 in Japan, while 6 others are reported missing. The storm also left some 45,000 homes in Chiba near Tokyo without power. Dujuan has now moved into the Pacific, allowing most heavy rain and landslide warnings to be lifted or downgraded, but not before dumping record rainfall around Tokyo. Oshima Island also saw heavy rain of 832 milliliters over 48 hours, more than twice its average rainfall for the entire month of September. In Busan, South Korea, authorities have restricted night access to a waterfront park after nearly 30,000 people visited the park to catch a glimpse of a shark over the weekend. The 3.5-meter creature, believed to be a dusky shark, was spotted on Friday near Busan Northport. Attempts to guide the shark back to open waters were suspended after officials warned it could prompt an attack. Experts say it likely wandered to the waterway by accident, as rising sea temperatures bring more warm water fish and predators northwards.
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3: Looking on the roads, nothing major is happening except for some roadworks on the KJE towards BKE at Woodlands Road entrance, and more minute work this time on the KJE towards the PIE before Choa Chu Kang Drive. That's it for now. Do drive safely.
0: If you see anything on the roads that we might have missed, send us a WhatsApp message at 8855-0893, but only when you're safely parked. Start your day with the stories, conversations, and voices that matter on Let's Talk Singapore with Neil Humphreys and Audrey Seek. From what's trending to the issues shaping our lives, with your voice as part of the conversation. Then take a breather with Live Well with Michelle. 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Through the afternoon, go deeper with Reset with Lin Lee. 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
4: Good afternoon, and you're tuning in to the Business Report with me, Chua Tian Tian, as we take you through the moves and views that matter to you in the world of business and finance as you navigate the second half of your workday. Now, this hour will give you a lowdown of how markets moved earlier in the Asian trading day before turning our attention to SGX-listed counters, Mapletree Logistics Trust and Seatrium. Well, starting with regional movements, Asian stocks rose in early trade as the region's heavyweight tech shares tracked U.S. peers higher on optimism around Meta Platform's new AI agent. MSCI's gauge of Asian shares climbed 0.5%, with memory chip makers Samsung Electronics and SK Hynix the top contributors to gains. South Korea's benchmark KOSPI index jumped more than 2%. Contracts for US benchmarks edged higher after the S&P 500 and Nasdaq 100 posted their best days since early August. Among the main moves in markets, S&P 500 futures were little changed as at 9:11 a.m. Tokyo time. Australia's S&P ASX 200 rose 0.5% and Eurostoxx 50 futures rose 1.4%. An index of US semiconductor stocks rallied over 4% overnight as early signs of success for Meta's AI agent revived enthusiasm for the sector. Meta surged 11%, Advanced Micro Devices topped $1 trillion US dollars in market value, and the Nasdaq 100 jumped 2.8%. Brent oil was steady around $100 a barrel after closing 3.4% lower yesterday, as Middle East supply concerns eased and traders tracked an apparent uptick in efforts to end the US-Iran war. Investors are also gearing up for this week's summit between US President Donald Trump and Chinese President Xi Jinping, with officials offering upbeat assessments ahead of talks expected to cover AI, trade and investment. U.S. Treasury Secretary Scott Bessent, for one, described weekend meetings with China's top trade negotiator Li Chenggang as very successful. And earlier I spoke with Jeremy Tan, CEO of Tiger Fund Management, to find out what markets are watching out for ahead of the Trump-C summit.
5: The key thing that I think the market will be looking out for this Trump-C summit would be in fact, for the truce that will be ending up in 10th of November. This is going to be, in terms of the trade truce that has been extended, I think that the markets would really want to see whether this trade truce will be extended further and whether there will be status quo in whether there is any exhibition in the previous trade truce. I think beyond that, I think they are also looking out for whether there will be more agreements and talks within AI space, whether there will be any changes in terms of the language, in terms of the chip exports, or any AI guardrails that will be in place. Furthermore, I think that there will also be talks about geopolitics as well, with regards to Iran war, with regards to Taiwan, whether there will be some de-escalation there. I think overall, I think this would be a good summit, given that Trump is really, right now, in terms of his approval rating, has been quite low ahead of the midterms election. I think it really wants to see some wins in terms of this Trump-C summit.
4: And back home in Singapore, investors continue to mount news out of SGX-listed counters Mapletree Logistics Trust as well as Seatrium. Now, for Mapletree Logistics Trust, its managers said Mapletree Northwest Logistic Park Phase 1 and 2 in Shanghai will be sold for 323 million yuan or $48.2 million to an unrelated third party. Now, the property has a combined gross floor area of about 37,558 square meters. Mapletree Logistics Trust's manager said its sale price is in line with its valuation price of 323 million yuan as at the end of March. The proposed divestment is expected to be completed by Q3 FY2027-2028. And over to Seatrium, the offshore and marine company said its new share buyback program will be worth 200 million Sing dollars, double the size of its previous one. Funded by existing cash resources, the new program will be subject to shareholder approval at each annual general meeting. It allows Seatrium to repurchase up to a maximum of 2% of its total issued shares. And that's your business report this hour. I'm Chua Tian Tian.
0: Markets and business made clear. The Business Report with Ryan Wong and Chua Tian Tian. Get what matters fast every hour at 9:30 from 9:30 a.m. to 7:30 p.m. The Business Report, getting you to the bottom line. Take a step back and reset with Lin Lee. A clear look at the stories shaping Singapore and the world, from current affairs to business and industry. Through sharp conversations and fresh perspectives, understand what's driving change. Reset. Clarity for the rest of your day.
6: Hey, it's me, Ryan Huang, sitting in for Lin Lee on Reset. Now, the next conversation is something that's close to my heart. Who says your competitive years have to end just because you hit a certain age? Right now, Singapore's masters athletes are proving that age is truly just a number. They've been flying our flag at the World Masters Athletics Championships in Daegu, going head-to-head with athletes from over 80 countries and bringing home the hardware in everything from race walking to the high jump. But getting to that level in your 40s, 50s and 60s takes serious dedication. In this on-call broadcast of We Are Family, they chat with Cassandra Chu, who is a freelance producer by day, as well as Martin Wong, a regional CEO. Find out how they juggle their demanding careers with intense training and what they can teach all of us about staying ambitious and young at heart. Have a listen.
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7: Welcome to We Are Family. And the question we are asking all of you today is, are you ever too old to be a fit, competitive athlete? Of course not. Age is just a number. And more Singaporeans are refusing to accept traditional limits when it comes to aging. Every day offers these athletes a new challenge. Every race is there to be won. They are redefining what it means to be an active older Singaporean. It's wonderful, Audrey.
8: Yes, it is. And Team Singapore has just returned from the World Masters Athletics Championships over in Daegu, South Korea, where athletes aged 35 and above from all around the world competed across everything from sprinting and hurdles to race walking, jumping and throwing. And we have two Singaporeans here today coming back to share their story. What does it actually take to be competing at this level while juggling a career, family, and everything else that comes with life? And perhaps more importantly, what makes you still want to race when you could quite reasonably be putting your feet up and relaxing? So we have two participants here today, Neil.
7: Yes, we do. Cassandra Chu, who's a freelance producer by day and a bronze medal winner for the women's 40-plus 4x100 race. And Martin Wong, who is a regional chief executive and recently placed fifth in the men's 55-year category in the 4x100-meter race. Congratulations to you both.
8: Yes.
7: And welcome to the show.
9: Thank you.
10: Thank you.
7: All right, Cassandra, let's start with your experience. You came home with a bronze medal in the women's 40 4x100-meter relay. Take us back to that race. What was the experience like?
10: The experience was really amazing. I think our team is a very special team. We had girls ranging from 40 years old to 50 years old to 60 years old. We are not the youngest team. Wow. Yeah, but we believe in our own team. So we actually prep ourselves up to tell ourselves that we must get a medal. And we do have a chance because we got ready. We prepared everything back home. We had all the practices. So we just tell ourselves we need to get on that podium and bring a medal back to Singapore.
8: I love it.
10: And when we believe in ourselves, we did it.
8: So you said we must bring a medal home.
10: Yes.
8: Amazing.
10: And because we had this very cute mascot, the games mascot, which you can't get from the souvenir shop. So we actually wanted to, you know, that was part of the motivation.
8: Okay, yeah. Interesting. Yeah. Well, we do want to hear from Martin as well. You were also part of a relay team and you guys came in fifth in the men's 55 4x100 meters. How did that go for you guys? And what are the moments that you remember and you brought home with you?
9: Well, I think it was a fantastic experience to be in Daegu. There were more than 10,000 participants from over 90 countries, and you were racing, in a sense, against the world's best, right? And to see the level of enthusiasm and passion that the other fellow competitors brought to the track was absolutely phenomenal. For us as Team Singapore, we go in there, you know, just wanting to give our best and to let our little red dot shine. And I think we really punch above our weight, you know, considering that you've got competitors from UK, US, Jamaica, Australia, Japan, and so on and so forth.
7: Fantastic. Can I ask you briefly, what were the ages of your team members?
9: We were around 55 to 60.
7: Right. And individually, what were the ages of your team members, Cassandra?
10: My team members, we have 240 years old, myself 51, and the oldest is she's 62.
7: 62, fantastic.
10: And so, she herself also got a bronze in 80 meters hurdles.
8: What?
7: Extraordinary. I want to come back to Cassandra and then Martin. How did you get involved with Masters Championships? Because it's worth stressing, I was a sports writer and journalist for many, many years. It's very, very competitive. You're up against the world's best from Europe, North America, and elsewhere. It's not easy. So what made you get involved in the World Masters Athletics Championships?
10: So when I know there's a World Masters coming up, I train really hard for it because it's a very competitive field. You will meet people who are ex-Olympians, who are ex-nationals.
7: Yeah.
10: They only come back after, you know, at this age. So I know I had to train really hard for that. So I must remember to thank my coach for my accomplishments, my achievement. So because at our age, you know, 50, you need a lot of recovery. You need to train right, so that we can actually still continue to achieve better records. And every year, actually, I'm still getting new records.
7: So you were running before. You were running regularly before Spartan races, endurance races. And then how did you make the transition to sprinting?
10: So I was a Spartan racer. So one of my friends, she wrote me in to do relay. So after the relay, I realized there is actually this big group of masters athletes who are actually very active in still doing athletics and track and field at this age. So that was when I decided, since I still have the speed, I might as well continue to train with train for it. So that was 7 years ago. So I've been with I've been doing athletics for about 7 years.
7: And Martin, what about you?
9: Well, I was always in keeping up with my fitness in my 30s and 40s. And about 4.5 years ago, I was introduced to the Singapore Masters Track and Field. And here was a fantastic community that really provided a lot of support and coaching on the finer tips of track and field, particularly the sprints, 100, 200, 400, 4x1, 4x4. And it was through, you know, this experience with them that I had this wonderful opportunity to represent Singapore at the recent World Masters. So I must thank the community, you know, for providing that that system and eco environment that really helped us to prepare for this event.
8: Yeah. Well, I have to say, when the two of you walked into the studio, all of us turned to each other and we said, wow, they're so fit.
7: We need to go to the gym.
8: We need to go to the gym.
7: I mean, Cassandra's the same age as me and Martin is older than me and I felt this big. I felt absolutely tiny.
8: Yeah.
7: I need to work out more.
8: But it seems like, you know, even by hearing you speak, our listeners are so inspired. Allie, our listener, is chiming in to say, this is so inspiring. I'm turning 40 next year. Although I had been regularly working out, participated in high rocks races and golf tournaments, I always went with the mindset that it'll be great to be able to compete this decently, as I felt I'm probably too old to compete and win. But after hearing from the guest speakers this morning, I'm inspired to be more ambitious, and it's not impossible. Well done, Allie. And it's great to hear that you're inspired by this. Hannah, our listener, also coming in to say, good morning, Neil, Audrey, Cassandra, and your fellow athletes. It's so inspiring to hear from Singaporeans who continue to challenge themselves and show that age really is just a number. What you've achieved is something to be really proud of, and I hope your story inspire many more of us to stay active. I'm in my 40s as well, and honestly, I've never been fitter or more toned in my life. After three kids, I'm now stronger and more toned than I've ever been. Hannah, that is fantastic as well. And I do have to say, you know, people say it's not impossible, but it seems like it's a lot to take on. You guys have careers, you guys have day jobs, have families. How do you balance the intense training with the responsibilities of life. Let's go with Cassandra first.
10: Okay, so yeah, there are a lot of sacrifices, I can say. And when you love something, you have to make time for it. So, and I know I want to do well in my sports, so I will actually train before I work, and I'll also train after I work. So I basically train about 4 to 5 days a week. Yeah.
8: Wow.
10: Yeah, so families know that if I have races, they will make adjustment to my timing. Yeah, so that's the kind of support I get from my friends and my family. Mm.
7: Martin, on that point, we have a great comment from Jason who says, to the guests, am I right that the foundations help when they were also athletes when they were young? Now, you were saying to me off air, you wasn't really an athlete when you were young, right? So tell us about your journey.
9: So I think there's definitely a lot of truth in that. I mean, if you've been running since school days, for example, then that running DNA is already in you and you're simply leveraging upon that by the time you reach the master's level. But for myself personally, I was not a sports person, you know, during my school days. But I tried to keep up with basic fitness, you know, just jogging, you know, I'm keeping healthy. And so you do have to pick up the rudiments, right? You have to pick up the rudiments of track and field. And as long as you have a supportive environment, a supportive team, around you, it's never too late to start. Right? It's never too late to start. And
7: just to follow up on that, how does training change, I guess, for both of you? You recover in a much different way. I know I'm in my 50s now, 20s, 30s, 40s, 50s. The training changes, the recovery changes. Talk about your process.
9: So recovery is definitely part of the training regime. But adding to recovery is also nutrition. Right. So that's a very important part. And as you pick up the tips, you know, of what works and what's helpful for your own, you know, physical recovery, you know, it helps you to get stronger for the next training session or the next race. Mm. So the key is to try to be a better version of yourself than you were yesterday or your last race.
7: Yeah.
9: That's how you build a
7: progression. Give us a few tips then. I'm looking at you. I want the tips. give our listeners a few nutrition tips.
11: He needs tips. Yes.
9: So I think some tips first of all, start slow. Right? Right. Not slow, right? You're right. It is a journey. It is a journey. So pick up the basics, the foundation first, right? Of stamina, of going back to plyometrics, going back to basically, you know, body weight resistance training first, your squats, your sit-ups, your push-ups, your pull-ups, right? Get all those things going first. And then you advance to more complex drills, right? To build up all the little muscles here. And then after that, this endurance and speed work. Mm. Right, that, and then you put it all together into a training program, as Cassandra was alluding
8: to. Yeah.
10: Yes.
8: Well, you guys said it's never too late to start. Our listener Stanley has a question. He says, I am 62 years old. Can I start training now to go for a competition?
10: Of course you can.
9: Definitely. Yeah. Absolutely, you can start training now. Yeah, it's never too late.
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6: And that pretty much wraps up our show today on Reset. Thank you so much for joining me, Ryan Huang. I'm sitting in for Lindley this week. And also a big shout out to Nas, who's in the producer studio helping to put things all together. We'll be back with you tomorrow, same time, 1 p.m. Have a great rest of the day. Up next is the crew from the evening show, Your Way Home with Hong Bing Jong.

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1: These are your news headlines. I'm Kerry Chong. NParks and NUS have launched a new $60 million National Institute for Marine and Ocean Science.

0: alongside economic development for Singapore and Southeast Asia. Speaking at the launch, National Development Minister Chee Hong Tat says NEMOS's work will help Singapore make good decisions supported by science as demands on its limited marine space grow. CPF members will continue to earn at least 4% interest on their special, MediSave and retirement accounts until the end of 2027. Members will also continue to enjoy higher interest rates based on their age on the first $60,000 of their CPF balances. Meanwhile, the ordinary account interest rate will remain at 2.5% from October 1st to December 31st. The concessionary rate for HDB housing loans, pegged at 0.1% above the OA rate, will stay at 2.6%. The government says the extensions provide greater certainty over CPF returns. At least $4.8 million have been lost to scammers posing as Harvey Norman employees and officers from the Monetary Authority of Singapore. Victims would receive calls claiming they had bought an appliance. If they denied making the purchase, they were told their personal details had been stolen and the call would be passed to scammers posing as MAS officers. They were then instructed to send money or hand over valuables. Police say at least 119 cases have been reported since January. Australia's Victoria State has banned new data centres from residential areas and ordered them to provide additional renewable energy to meet their power needs. New facilities must also be at least 150 metres from homes and use only recycled or non-drinking water for cooling. Data centre operators will also have to pay for electricity network upgrades. Authorities say the rules are aimed at limiting the impact on local water and power supplies. A 6-year-old Chinese girl from Chengdu has set a new women's world record for solving a Rubik's Cube, averaging just 4.27 seconds. State broadcaster CCTV says Lian Yunzhi is the first female speed cuber to average under 4.5 seconds. She broke the women's 3x3 average record twice this month at competitions in Wuhan and Guangzhou. Lian solved the cube 5 times at each event, posting averages of 4.52 and 4.27 seconds.
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1: Weather.
2: You can expect thundery showers over many areas in the evening with temperatures ranging between 34 degrees Celsius and 25 degrees Celsius. So do have your umbrellas handy with you. And for tomorrow, thundery showers as well over many areas in the late morning.
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1: Traffic.
2: I'm seeing an accident on AYE towards Tuas at Clementi Avenue 6 exit. Also, there's roadworks on ECP towards City after Changi. Do avoid lane 1 if you're on the roads right now. Do drive safely.
1: If you see anything on the roads that we might have missed, send us a WhatsApp message at 8855-0893. But only when you're safely parked. 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
4: Happy Tuesday if you're leaving work, heading for the MRT, stuck in traffic, or somewhere in between. Welcome to Your Way Home. I'm Hung Bin Jung, and I'll be keeping you company from now until 8 p.m. And as always, I want you in on the conversation. So whether you have a strong opinion, a random thought, a story from your day, or something you just need to complain about, WhatsApp me 8855-0893. That's 8855-0893. Keep the conversation going here with me, and I'll keep you company all the way till 8 p.m. We've got another great show lined up for you, and we're starting with what's trending. Now, I want to know, what's one thing other commuters do on the bus that drives you absolutely nuts or absolutely crazy? You know, it could be that person playing TikTok videos without headphones, the one who puts their feet on the seat, or maybe it's a person

0: person who stands right in front of the door when there's clearly half a bus behind them waiting to get off. Well, what behavior makes you think this should come with a fine? Let me know. Keep your thoughts coming in. 8855-0893. What's that one thing other commuters do on the bus that drives you absolutely crazy? Well, starting tomorrow, some commuter behaviors actually will come with fines here in Singapore. So what exactly are we talking about? And are there any other bus behaviors you think deserve a penalty? What's up? 8855-0893. We'll get into all of this in just a bit on What's Trending. But keep your thoughts coming in right now to our WhatsApp, 8855-0893. Then at 5 p.m. on the agenda, we're talking about something that sounds expensive, just saying it. Luxury. Now, when you hear the word luxury, what comes to mind? Because for Gen Z, luxury may be starting to mean something very different. Maybe it's a once-in-a-lifetime holiday, a wellness retreat, or simply having enough time and enough freedom to switch off completely. So are younger people moving away from traditional ideas of luxury? Or are they just redefining what luxury actually means? That's the agenda at 5 p.m. And then at 6 p.m., we've got the big story. Now, we're looking at the changes the government is considering to the rules around gross floor area, or GFA, giving developers more flexibility in how they design and use building space. Now, the review could affect everything from the development potential and economics of projects to features that make buildings more resilient to heat. And there's also been discussion around using additional GFA to encourage the renewal of conservation properties. So what could these changes actually mean for Singapore's buildings, property market, and the way our future developments look? Well, that's what we're getting into at 6 p.m. Also coming up on the show, we have Sports Minutes with Xiao Raoshan. 27 goals, 6 red cards, and after just 2 match weeks, questions are already being raised again about the standard of officiating in the Singapore Premier League. Speaking of standards, FC Jurong and Geylang International lead the way after 2 games. Xiao Raoshan and Dipanraj Ganesan have the details on Sports Minutes. So happy Tuesday. Keep those messages coming. WhatsApp us, 8855-0893. I'm Hung Bin Jung, and let's get your way home started right here on Money FM 89.3.
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1: 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There's roadworks on TPE towards PIE after Pasir Ris Drive 12. Also, I'm seeing roadworks on KJE towards BKE at Woodlands Road entrance. If you're on the roads right now, buckle up and drive safely.
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2: All right, welcome in. Welcome to What's Trending right here on Your Way Home. I'm Hung Bin Jung, and joining me here in the studio are show producers Nadia Ko and Alexander Parada. Hello, everybody.
1: Hello. Happy pre-hum day. Let's get Alex in on this tradition of ours. We always say happy pre-hum day, right, Hung Bin?
2: Yes, but I've got a new one for today.
1: Oh.
2: There is 100 days left till the final day of 2026.
1: 100 days is
2: exactly
1: 100 days too long.
3: I was about to say it's actually pretty close. It feels pretty close.
2: Yeah, definitely. I mean, it's 100 days. Hopefully you have your, you know, New Year's resolution already done and dusted, or if you can even remember it. Well, WhatsApp us, 8855-0893. Join in on the conversation here on What's Trending. We're reading all of them live here. Let's see who's joining us already. We've got Sultan. Sultan says, hi, Hung Bin and team. Good afternoon on a very wet Tuesday afternoon. Looking forward to listening to your interesting topics today. Well, we've got some great topics today, so welcome in. Thank you so much for joining us, Sultan. We've got Ian as well. Ian says, good afternoon, HB and team. Nice, cool, rainy afternoon. Definitely a rainy afternoon. Much needed rain. A bit cooling, yeah. We've got a new listener. This one's from Leslie. Hello, Leslie. Thank you so much for joining us. Well, Leslie has a complaint.
1: Oh,
2: she says, hey, Hung Bin. Oh, tip of the iceberg. I want to complain about the high COE prices. I think our government is not doing enough for us common folks, only benefiting the rich here. Sigh.
1: Then I think the story that you're pitching to us today might help Leslie a little bit, right?
2: I don't know. Maybe. But we are going to be complaining about some of the things that public transport brings us, you know, at the moment. We've got Salt Bai joining us. Hello, Salt Bai. Salt Bai is giving us a waving emoji. I'm sending you a real-life wave. I know you cannot see me, but keep your conversation coming in. WhatsApp 8855-0893. I'm reading your messages live on air. So back to the topic about transportation. I know COE prices are very high at the moment. But maybe we should take public transport, right? Mm-hmm. So how often do you guys, I mean, you guys take the bus, right?
3: Yes, I do. I love taking the bus.
2: Okay.
1: I'm an advocate for public transportation in Singapore. I take the bus every single day, or almost every single day, from the office at night to my house. Okay. If my fiancé is not picking me up.
2: Okay, I can't say the same. But anyways, how often would you say, Alex, because you said you love taking the bus. How
3: I
2: often
3: do.
2: Do you take the bus?
3: Okay, twice a week.
2: Twice a week? Nadia's here taking buses every single day.
3: Okay, but because I join my parents on the way to work, and sometimes they also pick me up, so it's very, I would say I just take the car with them. Okay. But when I take the bus, as much as possible, I want to take the double-decker bus so that I can pretend that I'm in a music video while wearing my headphones.
1: I think you're one of the only people I know who likes the second upper deck on a double-decker bus. Because
2: I love riding on the second floor.
3: Who doesn't love
1: this? Maybe because I'm old and my bones are creaking, right? So every time I take that narrow flight of steps, I feel like I'm going to topple backwards.
2: I mean, I don't like going up and down the stairs. Mm-hmm. I think it's super scary. But I just like sitting on top. I feel like I'm the queen of the world, you know?
3: It feels amazing. And to see the view, actually. So that's why you feel like you're in a music video.
2: All right. Well, if anyone is tuning in from a bus ride, let us know. WhatsApp us, 8855-0893. Because if you take the bus often enough, you know, you're going to meet all sorts of people. Mm-hmm. You know, something I love doing on the bus is people watch. And most of the time, everyone just minds their own business. They put their earphones in, stares at their phones. But every now and then, you get that one commuter, right? You know, the one with the bad behavior or some questionable behavior. You know, the person blasting TikTok videos without headphones, mm-hmm. or the person putting up their feet up on the seat, the person who decides the bus is apparently their dining room. So let me ask you guys, what is your biggest public transport pet peeve? Keep your thoughts coming in, 8855-0893. I want to know, what is your biggest public transport pet peeve? We've already got Ian chiming in. Ian says, I hate when MRT commuters so focused on their mobile phones at the exit door, blocking others trying to exit. I think that can be relatable to the buses as well, mm-hmm. right? So let me know. Keep your thoughts coming in, 8855-0893. What is your biggest pet peeve about transporters or commuter behavior?
3: I shared the same sentiment with Ian. Mm-hmm. I actually dislike people who block the doors while other people are trying to get off the bus. And some of them are just so glued on their phones. And I'm like, excuse me, I need to exit the bus or else I'll be missing my stop.
4: Right. I guess that's like the modern day technology creeping up into our lives, right? Everyone's glued onto their phones, be it whether they are walking out of the MRT, whether they are alighting from the bus, or just walking anywhere in general in public. But there's something that I cannot forgive, because it's not even technology. Mm. It's people who take off their shoes in public transportation.
2: Especially on a rainy day.
4: Oof. I have a couple of feet pics, right, in my phone of people in the bus.
2: Photos?
4: Look, Hongbin, I told our listeners that I take the bus almost every day from work. And I've seen a couple of people removing their sandals, removing their sports shoes in the bus, putting up their feet.
3: Oh, my.
4: And it so happened last week, I was exactly behind one patron who had their shoes off.
2: Oh, dear. Okay, we've got Aloysius joining in as well. Aloysius says, good afternoon, Hongbin, Nadia, and Alex. He gave us a nickname, HNA.
3: HNA. Mm. Hannah.
2: Anyways, Aloysius says he avoids taking the bus as much as possible. Mm. He prefers MRTs, no traffic jams, no crawling along, just me and the train zooming past all the poor cars stuck on the road. Leslie, do you hear that? Aloysius says, I'm on the train at the moment. All right, well, Aloysius, since you're on the train, take a look around and see the people that are around you. And what kind of behaviors kind of annoy you? Let us know. What's up? 8855-0893. Everyone else, keep your thoughts coming in. We've got Sultan saying, putting stuff on extra seats. It's annoying.
4: Yes,
2: especially when it's a packed bus, right?
3: Yes.
2: I mean, let us know, what is your biggest public transport pet peeve? What's up? 8855-0893. What is that one thing another commuter does that immediately makes you go, oh, come on. All right. Maybe some person taking their shoes off and putting their feet on the seat, or it could be someone, you know, blasting their TikTok videos without their headphones. Because I believe some of these behaviors we've all mentioned could actually get you fined from tomorrow.
3: Tomorrow on.
4: I mean, it used to be just not bringing durians up the bus, not eating or drinking on the bus. But now we have new rules.
2: So from September 23rd, new regulations kick in for public buses and bus interchanges and terminals. So the commuter blasting music beside you, up to $500. Feet on the bus seat. I think you should keep those photos, Nadia. That's up to another $500. Littering. up to $500. Mm-hmm. Eating or drinking on board, up to $500. Now, the LTA says these new rules are meant to deal with nuisance and disruptive behavior and make public transport a safer, more considerate, and pleasant environment for everyone. And it gets more serious. If you're causing an obstruction or danger at a bus interchange or terminal, or you soil any part of a bus interchange or terminal, the maximum penalty can go up to $5,000.
3: That's a lot.
4: That's a whopping 10 times from the $500, yeah?
2: Mm-hmm. Yeah. Now, here's the thing. It's not going to be the bus captain, you know, handing you a $500 fine. Bus captains aren't authorized to issue these administrative, you know, notifications because LTA says they need to focus on the roads, right? Mm-hmm. Safely operating the bus. Instead, certain staff, including ticket inspectors and bus interchange staff, can issue an administrative notification of offense to someone suspected of committing an offense, and LTA will then investigate. Bus captains can still tell passengers to stop the behavior, and if they don't cooperate, ask them to get off. If things escalate, they can call the bus operators or operations control center or the police. And LTA says it will still exercise discretion, particularly when dealing with commuters who may have physical or mental health conditions. Mm-hmm. So let's talk about this, because I think this is where things get interesting. I mean, some of these behaviors are pretty obviously annoying, right?
3: Mm, yeah, definitely.
2: Because some people treat it as if it's their own home. Mm-hmm. If someone is blasting music so loudly that the entire bus can hear it, you can understand why there should be some kind of enforcement. But should every single one of these behaviors really be fine worthy? Let's say eating, for example, right? I know that this is illegal from way back, right? Mm. But not, and it's not to say that you should eat on the bus. Please don't do that. It's illegal. But for example, if I quietly eat like a bite of a sandwich, don't make a mess, and don't bother anyone, should that really be treated the same way as someone creating a nuisance for the entire bus? And what about putting your feet on the seat? It's definitely inconsiderate if you're dirtying the seat, but should the circumstances matter?
4: Look, Hongbin, if you're looking at this as a way of making your commute better, you're looking at it as an individual. But think of it in an instance where 1 million people in Singapore are doing the same exact thing. Mm. How bad is it going to be? And on that note of eating, right, I remember I was on a bus back home. I sat all the way at the back because that's my favorite seat when people can't see my phone, right, or what I'm doing. And I had a whiff of something that was very, very unusual. It was a little bit pungent, a little bit sour, a little bit stale. And I thought it was me after a long day at work. Maybe I don't smell too good. Mm. And then I was looking everywhere and I saw chicken bones stuffed chicken by the window. Yes.
2: Ew.
4: So obviously someone had a fair share of their dinner or chicken wings, right, in the bus. And they didn't have the integrity to throw it away. They stuffed it behind the chair. So yes, I think it is good that we actually tell people don't litter or you'll get fined $500.
2: Exactly. I mean, I've seen tissues stuffed as well. I don't know where these tissues have been. I don't know what germs you're carrying in. And I would love to throw it away for you. But also, it's a sanity problem because I don't know where it's been. We've got Aloysius sending us a photo of his MRT ride. He said, very quiet.
3: It seems
2: now
3: pretty empty.
2: Quite empty on the Circle Line. I guess it's not rush hour just yet. Mm-hmm. So everyone is behaving well. We've got Leslie saying, yes, I hear you. Haha. I only say that earlier because I'm a PHV driver. Huh? Mm. I mean, in that case, that's very, it's 100% you should have that concern of COE prices. Hopefully it'll come down. But everyone is trying to get a car these days and, you know, Singapore being very small, right? Maybe governments could make an exception for PHV drivers. Who knows? We've got Jason joining us. Jason says Singapore got tons of rules but weak in enforcement. Well, we'll see whether or not we'll find several people getting fined on the first day. Who knows? We've got Salt By saying talking loudly on the phone.
3: Oh, yes. When they're doing a video call inside the bus and you can hear their conversation.
2: Exactly.
3: It's as if I'm already part of the conversation.
4: Yeah. Or like, you know, when a bunch of students come in, you have like 10 students come in and then some sit all the way at the front, but the other half sits all the way at the back. And then it's a shouting match from the front to the back for all of us to hear.
2: Oh, dear. We're hearing a lot of pet peeves here. Keep the WhatsApps coming in, 8855-0893. Because one commuter quoted by the Straits Times raised concerns that the new rules could encourage some people to film others whom they think are committing an offense. Nadia. So what do you think? I mean, are these behaviors fine worthy, or are some of them just things we should be telling people to have a little bit more of a common sense about? Or are we past that point? Because I think we've told people so many times that don't put your feet up on the chairs. There are even signs on the buses that says don't put your feet up, but people still put their feet up. Are we past that point?
4: Look, Hong Bin, I just want to put out a disclaimer for all our listeners out there. I do not take photos of people on my phone. I'm just taking pictures of their feet. Even on airplanes, when I see people removing their shoes to go to the airplane bathroom, I take pictures of the feet just to see why people are doing this. But no public pictures on my phone.
2: We've got Sultan says, precisely who's going to enforce it? I mean, it looks like the concern here is enforcement, right? They did say that the bus captains are not going to be the ones, you know, looking through and checking if everyone is behaving orderly. But maybe we should nominate Nadia to be the enforcer because you have a keen eye.
4: I think I remember telling you before that I wanted to join my neighborhood patrol watch also, because I just love being part of my neighborhood and observing whether people throw their rubbish away properly.
3: I think it makes sense for Nadia to join that patrol team.
2: Okay, so far we've got putting your feet up. We've got loud music, right? Littering. Of course, eating and drinking has always been there. As well as, am I missing anything else?
3: Video calling in public?
2: Making nuisance, right? Do you think there are something else that should be also on this list? What other commuter behavior do you think should be fine? WhatsApp us, 8855-0893.
4: Okay, for me personally, I feel that, you know, we've been seeing incidences of people fighting or being rude to their bus captains. I feel like that should be something that we should watch closely as well, because we don't want people being rude to our bus captains, right? They are on a long journey every day. They're tired. They have to make sure that we are safely getting to our journey. So we don't want people being rude to our bus captains.
2: We've got Sultan saying, these days, a lot of them so bold to eat and drink on train and buses. Maybe because of this whole refresh, people will start thinking twice. I'm not sure whether or not the fine value has changed, but since they're putting it out again, I think Sultan has raised a concern that everyone else has, that people are still doing it regardless. We've got Jason saying, I once handed a tissue to a guy who had spilled iced tea on an empty seat. Oh, very nice of you. After wiping it up, he had the cheek to hand the used tissue back to me. Oh my goodness, Jason. I think that's fine worthy. Well, what other commuter behavior do you think should be fine? Maybe cutting the queue?
3: I think the one that's blocking the doors, because sometimes
4: there's,
3: you know,
4: no queue to go in, Hong
2: Bin. You know, when you're queuing for the bus, sometimes it's rush hour.
3: Yeah. It happens.
4: Okay. So you push your way through just to get the best seats in the bus. Yeah.
2: Or throwing your bag.
4: Or people who only look for their cards or their coins when they get up the bus and hold the rest of hold the rest of
3: people
4: us behind.
3: Who basically blocks the entry point of exit points of the bus. Because sometimes, you know, wheelchairs as well, we need to consider people who are on wheelchairs. But then, because these people continuously block the entrance and exit of the bus, they can't even bring in that person. So I think that one is fine worthy.
2: I think another thing, when people don't give up their seat to the elderly or people who are pregnant, people who really need to sit down.
4: Or people who go into the bus and they love, you know, buses usually have seats that come in twos, right?
2: Yeah.
4: Most of the seats come in twos. And they love to take the outside seat. and then leave the one in by the window empty. And then you'll have to usually, say, excuse me, can I sit over here?
2: Usually I do that when I know that I'm going to be getting off in like two stops.
5: Okay, so
2: that I don't bother that person. But I do like move aside if I know that person is like, I will stand up and give way for that person to sit inside. The only reason I sit outside is when I know that I'm only getting off a couple.
4: Mm-hmm. I mean, that's very considerate of you. Yeah. I mean, I've walked past a lot of people on the bus, right? They take the outside seat and then they don't want to move. So to me, it's a walk of shame when I have to walk off and find another seat.
2: Yeah, because to me, I love taking the inner seats.
3: Yeah, same.
2: I love taking, I don't take the outer seats, even on planes. So the only reason I'll sit outside is if I know that I'm going to get off in a few stops and I don't want to bother that person. But anyways, keep your thoughts coming in. 8855-0893. What is one of your pet peeve in terms of commuter behavior? And what other commuter behavior do you think should be fined? Let us know. What's up? 8855-0893. Keep your thoughts coming in. And that has been What's Trending.
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6: These are your news headlines. I'm Carrie Chong. NParks and NUS have launched a new $60 million National Institute for Marine and Ocean Sciences to tackle challenges including coastal development and climate change. NEMOS will initially operate virtually, while a permanent NUS campus facility is being built. The Institute aims to develop the science and solutions to sustain marine ecosystems alongside economic development for Singapore and Southeast Asia. Speaking at the launch, National Development Minister Chee Hong Tat says NEMOS's work will help Singapore make good decisions supported by science as demands on its limited marine space grow. CPF members will continue to earn at least 4% interest on their special, MediSafe and retirement accounts until the end of 2027. Members will also continue to enjoy higher interest rates based on their age on the first $60,000 of their CPF balances. Meanwhile, the ordinary account interest rate will remain at 2.5% from October 1st to December 31st. The concessionary rate for HDB housing loans, pegged at 0.1% above the OA rate, will stay at 2.6%. The government says the extensions provide greater certainty over CPF returns. At least $4.8 million have been lost to scammers posing as Harvey Norman employees and officers from the Monetary Authority of Singapore. Victims would receive calls claiming they had bought an appliance. If they denied making the purchase, they were told their personal details had been stolen and the call would be passed to scammers posing as MAS officers. They were then instructed to send money or hand over valuables. Police say at least 119 cases have been reported since January. Australia's Victoria State has banned new data centres from residential areas and ordered them to provide additional renewable energy to meet their power needs. New facilities must also be at least 150 metres from homes and use only recycled or non-drinking water for cooling. Data centre operators will also have to pay for electricity network upgrades. Authorities say the rules are aimed at limiting the impact on local water and power supplies. A 6-year-old Chinese girl from Chengdu has set a new women's world record for solving a Rubik's Cube, averaging just 4.27 seconds. State broadcaster CCTV says Lian Yunzhi is the first female speed cuber to average under 4.5 seconds. She broke the women's 3x3 average record twice this month at competitions in Wuhan and Guangzhou. Lian solved the cube 5 times at each event, posting averages of 4.52 and 4.27 seconds.
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0: Traffic.
4: All right, rush hour traffic is starting to build up. I'm seeing heavy traffic on SLE towards City E between Mandai Avenue and Woodlands Avenue 12. Also, heavy traffic on SLE towards BKE between Mandai Road and Yishun. If you're on the roads right now, do drive safely.
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5: Good afternoon, and you're tuning in to the business report with me, Chua Tian Tian, as we take you through the moves and views that matter to you in the world of business and finance as you navigate the end of your workday. And at this hour, we'll discuss how a stress test by the Monetary Authority of Singapore, or the MAS, showed that around 32% of Singapore-listed companies will be at risk under a severe downturn in AI-related investment and loss of revenue along the AI supply chain. And that's before turning our attention to SGX-listed Mapletree Logistics Trust. Well, starting with local news, a stress test by the Monetary Authority of Singapore has shown that around 32% of Singapore-listed companies will be at risk under a severe downturn in AI-related investment and loss of revenue along the AI supply chain. These companies would account for about 16% of overall corporate debt, with the increase in at-risk firms concentrated among highly leveraged, capital-intensive firms and those reliant on working capital financing. The MAS said in its annual financial stability review released today that smaller firms were also disproportionately represented due to their lower profit margins and thinner cash buffers. The stress test subjected companies listed on the Singapore Exchange to revenue shocks of as much as 30% and interest rate shocks of up to 400 basis points, calibrated according to the individual firm's exposure to the AI supply chain. MAS defined an at-risk company as one with an interest coverage ratio of below 1 or negative cash flow with cash buffers that cover less than 6 months of the shortfall. Still, the central bank said most firms were able to weather the shock, supported by their earnings and cash reserves, and that corporate balance sheets are generally sound. But it noted that the possible reassessment of AI-related asset valuations is a key risk factor, which could prompt a retrenchment in related investments weighing on the revenues and earnings of exposed firms. This comes as MAS expects global financial resilience to be threatened by persistently higher cost of capital as a result of AI investment, fiscal risks, and recurrent supply shocks. And back home in Singapore, investors continue to mull news out of SGX-listed Mapletree Logistics Trust because its manager said Mapletree Northwest Logistics Park Phase 1 and 2 in Shanghai, China will be sold for 323 million yuan or around $48.2 million to an unrelated third party. And the proposed divestment is expected to be completed by Q3 FY2027-2028. And earlier I spoke with Jeremy Tan, CEO of Tiger Fund Management, where we discussed what investors should be making of the news.
7: Well, I think this is a deliberate capital recycling program for the company. I think that it is actually trying to divest some of its older China assets into perhaps a higher yielding assets around the region. I think already we have seen rental reversion for Mapletree being dragged by some of its China assets. They have also repeatedly actually saying that there is a lower contribution out of China due to declining gross revenue, NPI, and also due to the overall currency weakness that we have seen in China. I think overall we can see that the overall e-commerce trends in China has been really a little bit lackluster in the recent years, and they have been trying to divest some of this China-related properties. Overall, I think that this is in line with the Mapletree Logistics Trust plans to actually divest $1 billion worth of investments. So far, it's actually divesting, it have actually divested about one third of it. I think it will continue to divest more in the coming years or months to come. I think that this is simply more of trying to get more out of its assets, perhaps going towards other regional plays such as in Japan, Korea, Australia, or even Singapore, where there could be better use or even better rental growth.
5: And wrapping up with regional news, Alibaba Group plans to train a new AI model with between 5 and 10 trillion parameters, as the Chinese technology giant outlined a sweeping strategy encompassing AI models, chips and data centers. Speaking at Alibaba Cloud's annual Apsara conference in Hangzhou, Chief Executive Eddie Wu said the company's Qwen team was continuing research into model architecture and data optimization, with a goal of completing more complex, longer horizon tasks and advancing towards artificial superintelligence, or ASI. In a separate statement, Alibaba said its next-generation model, or Qwen 4, was currently in training, adding that the upcoming Qwen 4.5 and Qwen 5 series were projected to scale up to 5 to 10 trillion parameters. Parameters are the variables a model learns during training and are a rough gauge of its size. Alibaba's current flagship model, Qwen 3.8 Max, has 2.4 trillion parameters, meaning the planned model would be roughly 2 to 4 times larger. And that's your business report this hour. I'm Chua Tian Tian.
0: From the economy to the everyday, hear it first on Money FM 89.3. Catch up on the day's biggest stories and what they mean for you on Your Way Home with Hong Bin Jong. Stay informed, stay connected.
2: You're on Your Way Home with me, Hong Bin Jong. Now, is one of the market's biggest investment narratives starting to shift? Earlier on Live Well with Michelle, Money and Me, Michelle Martin spoke with Alvin Chow, co-founder of Dr. Wealth, about calls to slow frontier AI development, the surge in cybersecurity stocks, and where the next AI winners could emerge. They also unpacked the Fed's rate decision, inflation, and oil risk before putting McDonald's and Tencent under the spotlight. Let's have a listen to the highlights for that conversation.
0: Best of Live Well with Michelle. It's not just about money, it's about you. Money and Me, where wealth meets self-awareness. 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
8: We take a closer look at those AI slowdown fears. AI stocks have sunk, cybersecurity shares have rallied. Actually, companies linked to the data center build-out dropped, while we saw cyber stocks rallying rationally on expectations that companies will spend more on security. And then later, we'll take a look at two stocks that have caught my guest's attention. My guest is Alvin Chow, co-founder of Dr. Wealth. He'll take your questions at 8855-0893. How are you, Alvin? Good morning.
9: I'm good. Good morning, Michelle. Thanks for having me.
8: Slept well, Alvin?
9: Yes, I sleep well. I try to sleep well.
8: Alvin has a great ritual that I think all investors should do, and that is don't check your brokerage accounts before you sleep.
9: Yes. I think that has worked very well for me. Only check before you sleep if it's a good day. Do not check it when it's not a good day.
8: Oh, that's a caveat.
9: Yeah, that's a caveat.
8: If it's a good day, then give yourself a little boost before you go to bed.
9: Yeah, you'll get sweet dreams.
8: I like that. All right, Alvin, just recently, Anthropic CEO Dario Amodè made me have nightmares because of what he and several other CEOs as well issued a call for the AI industry to slow the pace at which it improves the capabilities of frontier AI models, arguing that the development is moving faster than the ability of ours to manage some of the risks. So Sam Altman from OpenAI, Elon Musk, also expressed support for slowing things down. So when some of the brightest guys in the scene, the leaders say it's time for these powerful AI systems, maybe we need to put the brakes on them. Should investors see this as a genuine warning of existential risk or the beginning of a shift that could change not only the regulations, but the economics of the AI valuation boom?
9: Definitely that news is spooking the markets, not just us here. So investors have been selling down some of the AI stocks in the past few days, right? And this concern about AI fears has always been going on. Amodè has been talking about this many years ago. And the difference this time is that he managed to convince a lot more people, right, at high places to agree that, yes, I think we are going too fast. We need to slow down. So I think when that happens, people start to take notice, right? It hit sort of like a tipping point that you have more voices concerned about this AI risk. So why would they want the government to come into play? It's because I think it's in a prisoner dilemma kind of situation, because if, let's say, Anthropic decided, okay, let's slow down because it's not safe, but OpenAI doesn't want to slow down and want to proceed with the frontier model, and that means Anthropic will be behind what OpenAI is doing. So that is why getting a coordinated kind of a response that everybody agrees to slow down, then nobody's behind, right? So that is something that I guess they're trying to do. But at the same time, Trump doesn't want to slow down because they're afraid that if US slow down and China pick up the momentum, then US is going to lose.
8: Yeah.
9: Yeah. So we are in this kind of situation
8: where... We're like in a new Cold War.
9: It is. It has been that case for many years.
8: Cold tech war.
9: And it's moving to different spaces as we can see over time.
8: I love it when my guests get philosophical and remind me of philosophy in university and the prisoner's dilemma. Yeah,
9: game theory.
8: That's fabulous. So during the past couple of years, the market has priced in this enormous AI build out, and we witnessed the production of more chips, more data centers, more computing, more electricity, all this talk. Now that it's coordinated, it's not just Anthropic CEO, it's a bunch of CEOs. Do you think this weakens the AI investment thesis in any way, or change any parts of the AI investment thesis that investors should be aware of?
9: At this point, there is no signs that the AI expenditure is going to come down, right? So they are just talking about it. There is no coordinated effort to slow down altogether. They are just at this phase where we all agree. But at the same time, their researchers are still pressing on with all the research that's going on, right? So I would say that I don't think that the expenses will come down anytime soon until really there's some action done. Otherwise, it's still all talk only. And Anthropic wants to go IPO, right? So you also need to show some results. You need to show some growth in your revenue, or even acceleration in revenue. It doesn't make sense to slow down right before your IPO, and then, you know, it douse a lot of the enthusiasm and you get lower valuation. So I don't think in the meantime or in the near future the slowdown is going to happen, but sentiments do get affected and that can still swing stocks.
8: Okay, so one argument is that slowing down may actually be financially beneficial because these companies have been spending so much money trying to build the next generation of AI models. And some argue that if the development becomes more measured, maybe these companies will have time to actually think about commercializing what they already have rather than spending billions chasing the next leap forward. So looking to the other end of the spectrum of the argument, you know, if we did slow down this technological race, could it make the economics of AI better?
9: It will be better for, say, the hyperscalers, right? We do see the impact. So when the discoordinated effort made the news, the hyperscaler stocks like Microsoft, Alphabet actually went up, because then investors projected, yeah, if you slow down, then they need to spend less money. They don't need to borrow so much. Their cash flow will be healthier. And the share price actually went up.
8: That's exactly what the market did.
9: Yeah, that's what the market did. Mm. Yeah. So they do think that there will be some beneficiaries. But on the other hand, companies that sell the hardware, like your Nvidia, like your Micron, the stock went down. Right? That suggests to you that, yes, then if we slow down, a lot of all these semiconductor companies will earn less money. A lot of the stock will price for much higher growth into the future. So if their growth slows down, then the share price should not be worth so much today.
8: Ah, okay. Yeah. I can follow that. Now, to what extent do you think we've underestimated how much money today's models can actually make? But actually, every time you submit a search, it costs the company, right? So tell me your views.
9: So they make money in different ways, right? So one way is, of course, via subscription. It depends on the plans that people subscribe to. Mm. And there's also another thing called the API cost, which means it's a kind of a per usage or the token cost. Okay, that's what they call tokens, as a package of data that you call over the AI. Mm. And that's how they make money. So the more you use, the more they charge the company.
8: Mm.
9: Okay, so these are the two main ways. Ads didn't work so far. And that's a good thing.
8: For us, yeah.
9: That's a good thing. So in terms of monetization, that's the two main parts. And they are not enough to pay all the cloud costs, all the infrastructure build out. So they are losing money. So definitely it costs a lot at this point.
8: Okay. So in terms of geopolitical complications, if AI companies in America voluntarily slow down, then you raise this as well. Competitors in China are just going to keep plugging away. So does this make a meaningful AI slowdown, in your view, geopolitically unrealistic?
9: Yes, I do think so. Trump has made his stand very clear. US should not be slowing down. And China, at the same time, if US is not slowing down, China is not going to slow down, right? And unless the Trump C summit come out with something amicable and say, that, okay, let's both coordinate to slow down and agree to slow down and take some action to slow down together, then I would think that something concrete will come out from it. If not, then again, I believe that you can't put the genie back into the bottle.
8: Mm.
9: It's already out. So everybody's going to pursue.
8: So for now, it's ATNA. I know some people like that as well. All talk, no action.
9: Yes, correct.
8: That brings us to something quite interesting that happened in the market. As semiconductor stocks were falling, cybersecurity stocks went in almost the opposite direction. Makes a lot of sense, right? Because people think if AI, you know, could lead to an existential crisis and all these thousands of bots could roam freely and go rogue, then you need cybersecurity guardrails. So CrowdStrike jumped around 13.8% to a record high. Palo Alto Networks gained about 13%. Fortinet rose about 9%. The iShares Expanded Tech Software ETF outperformed the semiconductor counterpart by about 10.7 percentage points. This was historic. This is the biggest gap on record that this ETF to do with software outdid the semiconductor ETF, its counterpart. So what do you make of that move?
9: I guess because we always see a lot of news online say that, you know, wow, there's a lot of hacking by AI agents, some unintended, and that's what spooked a lot of companies, right? Because companies are obliged to keep their data safe, especially customer data. There's a lot loose if not just reputation, but also maybe government fines and things like that. So I would say that because of all those AI getting more capable in hacking, that caused the C-suite guys to take notice and say, okay, I think we need to beef up our defenses. Mm. We need to spend. It's not like they want to spend, mm-hmm. but they are forced to spend. And that's why we see the businesses in the cyber companies doing very well in the recent quarters, right? And I think this will continue because of the fear of AI hacking.
8: So quite a twist of events. When we talk about cybersecurity stocks, it was just March last year that we saw CrowdStrike Holdings, Palo Alto Networks, they all suffered a major sector-wide slump because of the AI disruption argument. So the core of that panic was that frontier models would outgrow the need for third-party cybersecurity platforms. And now we see that argument changing today. So do you think that cybersecurity could actually become one of the biggest beneficiaries of this next stage of AI adoption?
9: It has to be because, as we discussed before, right, the fear is there that you need to protect your company information, data, and more companies are going online, a lot of things are stored online, right? So you have to spend more to defend because the AI are getting more and more capable. Why was there a 180 degree change? Is because I believe that in the first place, they saw AI as, oh, if AI can hack my cyber software and get hold of something that I don't want to let go of, then what's the use of paying the cyber companies this amount of money, right? It's like a security guard doesn't protect my campus, why would I want to pay? But then after that, they realized that I cannot totally remove my cybersecurity. Then I'll have no protection, right? And end up, I need to spend more because I probably need to increase the capability. Maybe there was a gap in the defense gap. So that's where we are right now. And I think that they will have to spend more to get a more robust, holistic defense.
8: Because this is the best we got now in terms of cybersecurity. Yeah. So you can't go completely defenseless. Yeah.
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4: And here's a quick traffic update. I'm seeing an accident on PIE towards Tuas after Stevens, and heavy traffic elsewhere on SLE towards CTE between Mandai Avenue and Woodlands Avenue 12. If you're on the roads right now, buckle up and drive safely.
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2: If you've just joined me, we just wrapped up What's Trending, and today we are talking about something most of us have experienced: bad bus behavior. Well, we asked, what's your biggest public transport pet peeve? Keep your thoughts coming in, 8855-0893. And you guys had plenty to say already, from people blasting TikToks without earphones to putting their feet on the seats, eating on board, blocking the doors, and taking up more space than they should. So if you have any other thoughts, keep them coming in. What's your biggest public transport pet peeve? What's up? 8855-0893. Because from here, this is where it gets interesting. From tomorrow, some of these behaviors could actually get you fined. Under the new rules, things like playing loud music, putting your feet on the seats, littering and eating, or drinking on public buses can carry fines of up to $500. And if you cause an obstruction or danger at a bus interchange or soil part of the bus or terminal, the maximum penalty can go up to $5,000. But we also asked, where do we draw the line? Are all these behaviors really fine worthy? Or are some things simply annoying, inconsiderate behavior that should be dealt with through a bit of common sense? Could stricter rules end up with commuters policing each other? And what other commuter behavior do you think should be fined? Keep your thoughts coming in, 8855-0893. That was What's Trending. And coming up at 5 p.m., we're talking about something a little more glamorous: luxury. What does luxury actually mean to you? And is Gen Z redefining what it means to live a luxurious lifestyle? That's coming up next on Your Way Home.

0: facing negative cash flow. MAS adds the financial system remains resilient, with Singapore banks having sufficient capital buffers to withstand an adverse scenario driven by Middle East tensions and a downturn in the AI-led global growth cycle. SG60 commissions and the SG Culture Pass helped boost ticket sales at the Esplanade, as the Arts Centre recorded stronger attendance and revenue in the latest financial year. Its annual report shows ticketing revenue rising nearly 20% to $5.94 million year-on-year, while live attendance increased by around 8% to reach 1.9 million, close to pre-pandemic levels. This was despite the theatre and concert hall being closed for renovations for several months. Meanwhile, digital attendance more than doubled from 1.9 million to nearly 4.1 million, thanks to the releases of archival material and a revised marketing strategy. The UN's International Scientific Panel on AI is warning against extreme claims that AI could lead to human extinction, saying the scientific evidence remains uncertain. The panel says a distinction is needed between known AI risks and dangers extrapolated from current evidence, where experts still disagree. The warning follows claims from former AI industry employees that the technology could kill everyone by the end of the decade, and that it may already be too late to prevent humanity from being wiped out. And finally, mixed martial arts fighter Tiffany Teo has won Singapore's first Asian Games gold medal after clinching victory in the women's traditional 60kg final today. At the Nagoya City Inai Sports Centre, the 36-year-old defeated Kilola Sobirova of Uzbekistan, avenging her loss to her rival in the Asian Championships in May. Singapore now have a gold, a silver and a bronze from the Games. Meanwhile, 16-year-old swimmer Russell Pang has set a new national record at the Asian Games. He finished second in the 1,500 metres freestyle B final in 15 minutes 22.16 seconds, breaking his previous mark of 15 minutes 25.58 seconds.
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1: Weather.
2: You can expect thundery showers over many areas in the evening, with temperatures ranging between 34 degrees Celsius and 25 degrees Celsius. So do have your umbrellas handy with you. And for tomorrow, thundery showers as well over many areas in the late morning.
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1: Traffic.
2: There's a vehicle breakdown on SLE towards CTE before Woodlands Avenue 2. Also, a message from PUB: due to heavy rain, please avoid these locations for the next 1 hour. Junction of Craig Road and Tanjong Pagar Road, King's Road from Prince Road to Lutheran Road, as well as Wharton Drive. If you're on the roads right now, buckle up and drive safely.
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7: It's 5 p.m. and hopefully you're getting closer to home. You're listening to Your Way Home with me, Hung Bin Jung. Now, we've just been talking about all the things that can drive you crazy on public transport. And now let's go in the complete opposite direction. Let's talk about luxury. Because when you hear the word luxury, what's the first thing that comes to mind? A designer bag, a five-star hotel, a sports car, maybe a fancy meal where you look at the menu and immediately think, okay, this is not for me. It's a little too pricey.

0: But what if luxury isn't necessarily about owning expensive things anymore? For younger generations, especially Gen Z, luxury can increasingly be about experiences, a dream holiday, a wellness retreat, having the time to slow down, or even being able to switch off completely. No emails, no notifications, no one asking you to do anything. So does luxury still mean having more? Or is it increasingly about having the freedom to do more of what you actually want? And if the idea of luxury is changing, what does that say about what younger people value today? Well, that's what we're getting into on The Agenda. And I want to hear from you as well. What does luxury mean to you? What's at me at 88550893. Keep the conversation going with me. The Agenda is coming up right after this one.
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0: Traffic. I'm seeing an obstacle on BKE towards PIE after KJE. Do avoid lane 3 over there. And as well as a message from PUB, due to heavy rain, please avoid these locations for the next 1 hour. Junction of Queen's Road and Lutheran Road, as well as junction of Commonwealth Lane and Commonwealth Drive. If you're on the roads right now, do drive safely.
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2: Welcome to The Agenda. I'm Hung Ben Jung. Now, when you hear the word luxury, what comes to mind? A designer handbag, a five-star hotel, maybe a fancy sports car. But for Gen Zs, luxury may not necessarily be about what you own anymore. Increasingly, it could be about what you get to experience, whether that's a once-in-a-lifetime holiday, a wellness retreat, or having the freedom to completely disconnect from the world. And this raises an interesting question. Are young people moving away from traditional luxury, or are they simply redefining what luxury means? Well, joining us today to discuss this is Kevin Au, co-founder and chief experiences officer at Amber Experiences. Kevin, welcome back to Money FM 89.3.
3: Thanks for having me back. Really glad to be here.
2: Thank you so much for joining us. Well, Kevin, let's talk about luxury, right? Because in the past, when we think about luxury, we think about designer bags, designer clothing, or five-star hotels, expensive cars, etc. How's that definition changed for Gen Zs today?
3: It's completely changed.
2: Okay.
3: So old luxury used to be what you own, right? Mm. That car, that bag, that watch. New luxury, it's all about what you experience, right? I think my generation, the Gen X, you know, we've built an entire thing. It's about having trophy cases, right? Where now the Gen Zs and how the money is being spent, it's about they do things to tell their story.
2: Yeah,
3: and that's a huge difference on how luxury is being consumed these days.
2: Okay, so for Gen Zs, is the question no longer can I afford this, but rather, is this worth my money?
3: Completely. So it's not just about luxury. It's about empty luxury. And I think that's what they want to avoid, right? You know, the current generation, because of your Googles, your searches, your social media, your AI, I think everything is very easily compared nowadays. So this generation researches a lot. So when they spend a lot more discerning. Mm. So that's the key difference.
2: Okay, well, Kevin, you've worked with many high net worth individuals throughout your career. So when you look at this new generation of high net worth individuals, what do they look for in something that they treat as luxury?
3: So after being around a lot of high net worth individuals, you know, I sense something different. I think the aspect of luxury is once you can afford everything, owning becomes less of a joy, right?
2: Yeah.
3: It's something that you get it for the first couple of months, you enjoy it, and then it just becomes something you own.
2: Mm.
3: What I see the shift then change is to access.
2: Mm.
3: It's to time. It's to recognition. You know, access is something that money alone can buy you to get into that certain room, right? With time you spend so that you make sure your time is not wasted.
2: Mm-hmm.
3: And in recognition, you want to go to places that people recognize you. They know what you want even before you ask for it.
2: Mm.
3: And that's a whole different sort of unseen luxury. And it's just not about buying things anymore. It's about experiencing it.
2: Okay. So it seems like a lot of Gen Zs, they kind of look for experiences when they look for luxury. But what differs a low-level experience to a luxurious experience?
3: You know, it's all on the same sliding scale.
2: Okay.
3: So on the very end of the sliding scale, like we were talking at the very top, it's about real people with and real moments, right? So with the Formula One coming up, it could be a talk in a room of 10 people, 20 people with a Formula One driver. A real moment, a real person. Obviously, sliding down that scale, obviously, if you can't afford to be in that room, it could be with a chef, a real moment with a chef that's in Singapore for a short moment of time, right? Or when you go down to a scale, a craftsman, someone that developed something, you know, the designer of Pokemon, right?
2: Mm.
3: I say that because my kids are now being into it. But being in that room with a designer, that means something to a lot of people. Right? Okay. So when you talk about luxury experiences, it doesn't always have to be the sun, the beach, the beautiful things. It could be what's authentic and what's meaningful. I think that is what changes.
2: Okay. So what I'm hearing based on the examples that you've given us is that it seems like the exclusiveness is what makes it luxury. So let's say, because, you know, social media is already playing a big part of our lives these days. Right. Everything goes online and it becomes a trend. So in this instance, could it, you know, have sort of made luxury feel less luxurious? You know, case in point, if everyone is at the same five-star hotel, beach club, or fine dining restaurant, then does it necessarily mean that is not luxurious anymore?
3: Yeah. You know, the same thing is if everyone can own it and if everyone's posting about it, it stops being special, right? So it's the idea. And luxury has always been based on scarcity, right? Because there aren't many people want it. So now the new generation is anything that's over sort of publicized, it builds awareness, but it loses its value as well, right? So right now, it's the if you know trend. It's the quiet luxury. It's all about rooms that you don't post about. Mm-hmm. These are moments that you do it for yourself rather than you do it just to show off to other people. And that was what the old luxury thought process was.
2: So would you say the trend of luxury is just rapidly changing and it's hard to keep up?
3: You know, so I think a lot of it is every trend is very cyclical, right? You know, with AI, with digital, I think right now the Gen Zs and the Gen As, because they've been growing up in such digital social media, and that's just being overstimulated all the time. So to them, what they then value is the in-person type experiences because they don't have enough of that. You know, and then moving down the spectrum, the Gen Betas, which is the AI generation, you know, with the amount of AI slop that's being sort of developed every single day, even more this generation, I can bet the real in-person, meaningful experiences, that would sort of rule that generation.
2: So does personalization become the real luxury right now?
3: To me, personalization is the bare basics. Okay. Even your food delivery app offers personalization. Where we're at right now is recognition, right? You want someone, it's the idea of a human recognizing what you want or what you need and not just an algorithm, right? I think with the algorithms, it's great. It's a lot of data, but recognition and how people treat you, even before you ask for a certain thing, you sort of get it because people are aware of who you are and what you like. That is the new sort of luxury.
2: So you mentioned that the luxurious experience is the type where it's if you know, you know type of experience. Who creates that? Who sets off that, you know, that barrier, oh, this experience is a luxurious experience?
3: So luxury to different people can mean different things, right? So if you're, example, if you're not a foodie and I put you in the top Michelin star chef, he's doing something amazing. And if you're not a foodie, it doesn't mean anything to you. So to me, true luxury means doing it for yourself and not doing it for other people. And usually we've seen this sort of curve, right? When new money makes their money, the first thing they do is buy things, buy assets, right? After a while, owning, you know, 50 bags, the joy of owning 50 bags sort of depreciates after a while. Then you move to experiences. That's typically the curve of when people make their money and to the upper end of that scale. So with that generation, Gen Zs have sort of figured that out much faster and at a lower budget. So now we're seeing what the old money had achieved, but now being achieved by the younger generation. So that's been constantly evolving. So which means the older generations then sort of level up in different ways as well. So it's constantly evolving. I think that's the fun part of it.
2: Sounds very complex here. But on that note, how important is it for young people to feel that they're getting an experience they couldn't, you know, simply buy off a shelf or find easily online? Is it a non-negotiable for this group of people?
3: So once again, I think everyone's very different. Buying things off the shelf is very simple, but when you can buy something very accessible, it loses its value. So you do it as a day-to-day, like going to a restaurant, and that's a day-to-day thing. But if you really want that moments that shine in through your life, and, you know, right now a lot of the Gen Zs are doing things because it builds their identity. It says who I am, right? So when they go to that music festival, when they go to that major sporting event, it says something about them. It's not just showing off. It tells the world who they are.
2: Okay. In fact, I believe a survey has interestingly pointed out that wellness and digital detoxes are considered a special and unique experience for young people. Has being completely disconnected from the world kind of, you know, become a form of luxury in its own right?
3: Funny enough, being disconnected now is a privilege. You know, there was a time where, you know, mankind did not have any connection, and that was a major disadvantage. Now, being disconnected is only in the hands of, you try being without a phone, you know. If you're in the workplace, you have to be connected all the time. So for someone to have the luxury of being disconnected, that is true luxury to a lot of different people.
2: So does luxury now become, you know, freedom of doing things what you want to do?
3: Absolutely. So once again, I'll just circle it back. I think at the end of the day, there's doing things for others, right? You know, to me, old money was sort of doing that. You buy that new Mercedes because everyone had it and you had to show a certain status. Eventually, that curve flattens out and you realize, hey, you know, if I've done this so much, what am I doing this for? Mm-hmm. And most people then realize, I'll do it for me, right? It's that comfort. So even for luxury brands and retail, there was a whole quiet luxury phase where it wasn't about the logos anymore. Mm-hmm. It was about, does this fit me? How do I feel in this? You know, people would spend high top dollar on that.
2: Okay. Well, you mentioned AI earlier in our conversation. I want to bring it back because AI has, you know, become deeply ingrained into our everyday lives. And while that technology is making our lives more convenient and personalized, it has caused more young people to, you know, crave for more real life experiences instead. So do you think that because Gen Zs grew up with technology and AI, they're now placing more value on things that feel genuinely human? And to what lengths would they go to just to, you know, satisfy that need?
3: Absolutely. And we're already seeing this trend. I think not even with the AI generations, right, with the Gen Alphas, with the Gen Zs, because of the overabundance of social media and the overstimulation, what's become rare is that in person, even dating apps, you know, in the world of dating, everything's gone digital. So the ability to meet new people for a lot of, you know, people who are dating, the ability to connect with another human being, that's become a lost art.
2: Interesting. And as someone whose expertise lies in creating, you know, unforgettable experiences, Kevin, what sort of tips would you give to young people tuning in right now if they're looking for luxurious experiences but have no clue where to begin?
3: Right. Social media is a great place to start. I think social media platforms are built on that, right? It's the attention because someone had done it. That's a very great place for awareness. But it doesn't mean you have to take that and just do it the exact same thing. You know, a lot of different platforms are now coming up to be able to sort of retail these type of experiences. Airbnb is one of those places where any time, any city you go to, you can now buy a meaningful experience with someone that's, you know, doing an amazing thing around the world, right? So I think that's been a very, you know, fuss-free and seamless process. Don't ever feel like you have to spend a lot, you know. When you do things for yourself, it's no longer about the money, it's about the authenticity, right? If you figure out what you really love, find within that circle what's an authentic experience to you.
2: Okay. Yeah. So looking ahead, how do you see Gen Z's definition of luxury continuing to evolve as they get older and have more purchasing power? And do you think that definition will eventually spill over to Gen Alphas as well? Or will they too develop their own idea of what luxury really means?
3: Gen Alpha, Gen Betas are still very new. It's hard. But I would almost dare to say that that would be a very heavy in-person generation because you know, with AI, the abundance of AI coming around, what is missing is that in person.
2: Mm.
3: You know, we're already seeing on a very high level where a lot of banks, a lot of our corporate clients are now saying, in terms of sales, in terms of relationship managers, in terms of hospitality, people that can be warm mm-hmm. with other people, that's a lost and dying art.
2: Yeah.
3: It's very hard to find those type of people nowadays. Yeah.
2: Feels like we're going a full circle moment where luxury becomes the basic foundation of human connection, right? Well, before we let you go, Kevin, of course, since we're talking about luxury experiences, we can't not talk about Amber Lounge's F1 after party. With Formula One night race just around the corner, could you share with us what Amber Lounge is going to do this time? Give us a little tease. What sort of luxurious experience awaits its patrons?
3: Perfect. So Amber is one of those great experiences where it's not just about the champagne. It's not about the party. It's the story. It's mm-hmm. about being in that room and creating that memory, right? It's being in that once a year, once in a lifetime moment. You know, this year we're doing something special. I think the looks and feel are changing. This year, we confirmed Eve, Ooh. Rapper. We've confirmed the Black Eyed Peas, Apple the App, J-Ray.
2: Wow.
3: And we've got some other surprises, which I can't reveal yet. It'll come out in time. But if you're looking for something that, you know, you're going to remember many years later, this becomes a story and not just a party, Amber launches it.
2: Amazing. Looking forward to it. Well, Kevin, thank you so much for joining us today. That was Kevin Au, co-founder and chief experiences officer of Amber Experiences. And that's all on the agenda with me, Hungbin Jung. Catch us again tomorrow, same time, same show, on your way home.
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1: These are your news headlines. I'm Kerry Chong. Singapore plans to push for greater economic integration across ASEAN when it takes over the group's rotating chairmanship next year. Speaking at S. Rajaratnam School of International Studies' 30th anniversary distinguished lecture, Defence Minister Chan Chun Seng said this includes simpler rules for cross-border investment and greater integration of data, financial and energy systems. On the intensifying U.S.-China rivalry, Mr. Chan said Singapore aims to remain relevant, trusted and credible to both sides, and an open platform for international cooperation. But he added that if Singapore has to choose sides, it will always choose Singapore's side. A majority of Singapore households and firms can withstand severe economic stress, such as sharp income and interest rate shocks. The Monetary Authority of Singapore says household financial assets, including cash and deposits, grew 9.5% year-on-year in the second quarter, outpacing an 8.3% rise in liabilities. However, its stress tests also show one in three firms at risk under a severe scenario, with about 1% of household borrowers facing negative cash flow. MAS adds the financial system remains resilient, with Singapore banks having sufficient capital buffers to withstand an adverse scenario driven by Middle East tensions and a downturn in the AI-led global growth cycle. SG60 commissions and the SG Culture Pass helped boost ticket sales at the Esplanade as the Arts Centre recorded stronger attendance and revenue in the latest financial year. Its annual report shows ticketing revenue rising nearly 20% to $5.94 million year-on-year, while live attendance increased by around 8% to reach 1.9 million, close to pre-pandemic levels. This was despite the theatre and concert hall being closed for renovations for several months. Meanwhile, digital attendance more than doubled from 1.9 million to nearly 4.1 million, thanks to the releases of archival material and a revised marketing strategy. The UN's International Scientific Panel on AI is warning against extreme claims that AI could lead to human extinction, saying the scientific evidence remains uncertain. The panel says a distinction is needed between known AI risks and dangers extrapolated from current evidence, where experts still disagree. The warning follows claims from former AI industry employees that the technology could kill everyone by the end of the decade, and that it may already be too late to prevent humanity from being wiped out. And finally, mixed martial arts fighter Tiffany Teo has won Singapore's first Asian Games gold medal after clinching victory in the women's traditional 60kg final today. At the Nagoya City Inai Sports Center, the 36-year-old defeated Kilola Sobirova of Uzbekistan, avenging her loss to her rival in the Asian Championships in May. Singapore now have a gold, a silver and a bronze from the Games. Meanwhile, 16-year-old swimmer Russell Pang has set a new national record at the Asian Games. He finished second in the 1,500 metres freestyle B final in 15 minutes 22.16 seconds, breaking his previous mark of 15 minutes 25.58 seconds.
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2: It's Tuesday, the 22nd of September.
0: Traffic.
2: There's a vehicle breakdown on AYE towards MCE at Keppel Road entrance. Also, heavy traffic building up on AYE towards MCE between Lower Delta Road and Portsdown Avenue. And here's a quick message from PUB. There's flash flood at King's Road from Prince Road to Lutheran Road. Do avoid that area if you're on the roads right now. Buckle up and drive safely.
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2: Good afternoon, and you're tuning into the Business Report with me, Chua Tian Tian, as we take you through the moves and views that matter to you in the world of business and finance as you navigate the end of your workday. At this hour, we'll discuss findings from the Monetary Authority of Singapore, or MAS's, latest financial stability review before turning our attention to SGX-listed Mapletree Logistics Trust. Well, starting with local news, a stress test by the Monetary Authority of Singapore has shown that around 32% of Singapore-listed companies will be at risk under a severe downturn in AI-related investment and loss of revenue along the AI supply chain. These companies would account for about 16% of overall corporate debt, with the increase in at-risk firms concentrated among highly leveraged, capital-intensive firms and those reliant on working capital financing. The MAS said in its annual financial stability review released today that smaller firms were also disproportionately represented due to their lower profit margins and thinner cash buffers. The stress test subjected companies listed on the Singapore Exchange to revenue shocks of as much as 30% and interest rate shocks of up to 400 basis points, calibrated according to the individual firm's exposure to the AI supply chain. MAS defined an at-risk company as one with an interest coverage ratio of below 1 or negative cash flow with cash buffers that cover less than 6 months of the shortfall. Still, the central bank said most firms were able to weather the shock, supported by their earnings and cash reserves, and that corporate balance sheets are generally sound. But it noted that the possible reassessment of AI-related asset valuations is a key risk factor, which could prompt a retrenchment in related investments weighing on the revenues and earnings of exposed firms. This comes as MAS expects global financial resilience to be threatened by persistently higher cost of capital as a result of AI investment, fiscal risks, and recurrent supply shocks. And back home in Singapore, investors continue to mount news out of SGX-listed Mapletree Logistics Trust because its manager said Mapletree Northwest Logistics Park Phase 1 and 2 in Shanghai, China will be sold for 323 million yuan or around $48.2 million to an unrelated third party. And the proposed divestment is expected to be completed by Q3 FY 2027-2028. And earlier I spoke with Jeremy Tan, CEO of Tiger Fund Management, where we discussed what investors should be making of the news.
3: Well, I think this is a deliberate capital recycling program for the company. I think that it is actually trying to divest some of its older China assets into perhaps a higher yielding assets around the region. I think already we have seen rental reversion for Mapletree being dragged by some of its China assets. They have also repeatedly actually saying that there is a lower contribution out of China due to declining gross revenue, NPI, and also due to the overall currency weakness that we have seen in China. I think overall we can see that the overall e-commerce trends in China has been really a little bit lackluster in the recent years, and they have been trying to divest some of this China-related properties. Overall, I think that this is in line with the Mapletree Logistics Trust plans to actually divest $1 billion worth of investments. So far, it's actually divesting, it have actually divested about one third of it. I think it will continue to divest more in the coming years or months to come. I think that this is simply more of trying to get more out of its assets, perhaps going towards other regional plays such as in Japan, Korea, Australia, or even Singapore, where there could be better use or even better rental growth.
2: And wrapping up with regional news, Alibaba Group plans to train a new AI model with between 5 and 10 trillion parameters, as the Chinese technology giant outlined a sweeping strategy encompassing AI models, chips and data centers. Speaking at Alibaba Cloud's annual Apsara conference in Hangzhou, Chief Executive Eddie Wu said the company's Quen team was continuing research into model architecture and data optimization, with a goal of completing more complex, longer horizon tasks and advancing towards artificial superintelligence, or ASI. In a separate statement, Alibaba said its next-generation model, or Quen 4, was currently in training, adding that the upcoming Quen 4.5 and Quen 5 series were projected to scale up to 5 to 10 trillion parameters.
4: Parameters are the variables a model learns during training and are a rough gauge of its size. Alibaba's current flagship model, Qwen 3.8 Max, has 2.4 trillion parameters, meaning the planned model will be roughly 2 to 4 times larger. And that's your business report this hour. I'm Chua Tian Tian.
0: Markets and Business Made Clear. The Business Report with Ryan Wong and Chua Tian Tian. Get what matters fast every hour at 9:30 from 9:30 a.m. to 7:30 p.m. The Business Report, getting you to the bottom line.

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1: You're on your way home with me, Hongbin Jeong. Now, the U.S. dollar's global dominance has long been tied to the oil trade, with countries relying on the greenback to purchase energy and oil-exporting nations recycling their earnings into U.S. financial assets. But as AI becomes increasingly central to the global economy, could AI become the new oil for the U.S. dollar? Well, earlier on Viewpoint on Reset with Linley, Ryan Huang spoke to Vikram Khanna, economic commentator and former associate editor of the Straits Times, about whether AI could become the next driver of global U.S. dollar demand, how the AI economy could reshape the flow of international capital, and what it would take for an AI dollar to emerge. Let's have a listen to the highlights of that conversation.
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2: All right, welcome to Viewpoint, where we get to the heart of stories, shaping a conversation with perspectives from those who know them best. I'm Ryan Huang. Now, for decades, the U.S. dollar's dominance has been closely tied to the global oil trade. Oil was largely traded in dollars, creating a need for countries to hold a currency, and much of those dollars then flowed back into U.S. financial markets and assets. But as the global economy becomes increasingly digital and AI-driven, there's now a new argument. Could artificial intelligence become another source of global demand for the U.S. dollar? In other words, from a petrodollar, do we now have the AI dollar? Well, joining us to unpack this is Vikram Khanna. He is the economics commentator and former associate editor at The Straits Times. Vikram, welcome to the show. How are you doing today?
3: Thank you, Ryan. It's a pleasure to be here.
2: Now, lots to unpack, but before we do that, let's set things up first with explaining the dynamics behind what is the petrodollar. How did it come about? So we have that because trading in oil is done in US dollars. How does that reinforce the universal demand for the greenback?
3: Okay, how did it come about? Well, basically, when the Gulf countries of OPEC quadrupled oil prices in the early 70s, I mean, they earned a windfall in U.S. dollars. Oil was already priced in U.S. dollars. So what did they do with this money? Some of it went into Western banks, and that got recycled to developing countries who needed to import oil. But much of it went into U.S. assets, that is mainly treasuries, some into the stock markets, but mainly into U.S. treasuries. And in return, the Gulf countries got American military protection as well as arms sales. This is a deal negotiated by Henry Kissinger and the Saudi monarch at the time. I think it was King Faisal in 1974. So that's how the petrodollar system basically came about and how it worked.
2: Okay, so you've got the pricing in U.S. dollars. How does recycling them back into U.S. assets reinforce the dollar's position?
3: Well, it was an interesting, a nice, convenient loop. I mean, you know, the Gulf countries earned a lot of dollars, and they plowed it back into the U.S., basically. So the U.S. was able to easily finance its current account deficits, and it was able to keep borrowing costs low. And it also earned the privilege, some people called it the exorbitant privilege, of being able to sanction other countries, if needed, which they started to do because of the dollar dominance that they controlled.
2: Yeah, and that explains to some degree the interests by the Americans in what's going on in the Middle East to some extent. Also, we are looking at a global economy changing, and of course, that's where AI is now front and center, is central to how we all work, live, and play. But many of the companies that are leading AI industry are American. And many of the infrastructure, buildings, everything else that powers AI is tied to U.S. technology and capital markets as well. And that's where the idea of an AI dollar now comes into play. So let's talk about that dynamic or that situation where you now have businesses and governments around the world paying American companies in U.S. dollars for chips, cloud computing, and AI services. How far could that actually go to replicate the petrodollar cycle?
3: Well, it's a digital mirror image of the petrodollar cycle. And as you mentioned, it's the American companies that are very strong in the whole AI stack. I mean, you have the chip makers like AMD and NVIDIA. You have the hyperscalers, the Google, the Meta, and Microsoft, and so on. And then you have the cloud service providers like Amazon Web Services, Microsoft Azure, Google. So all of these companies are pretty dominant in their fields, right? And anybody who uses AI needs the services of these companies, or needs the chips from NVIDIA and AMD, needs cloud services from Azure or Google, and needs the LLMs, the large language models from Anthropic or from OpenAI or from Google, right? So these are the top-of-the-line products, basically, and anybody who wants to do cutting-edge AI work has to go there, has to go to these companies. Interestingly, even non-American companies like SK Hynix of Korea or Samsung of Korea, TSMC of Taiwan, these chip producers, they also sell in U.S. dollars. So even people who need their chips, they also buy it in U.S. dollars. So you have this whole loop of, U.S. dollar trade and finance for AI. There's another aspect to this, which is that you have stable coins, right? And now if you have AI agents that do autonomous transactions, right, a lot of those transactions will be paid for in stable coins.
4: And these stable coins are dollar backed.
3: And 99.4% of all fiat backed stable coins are dollar backed, right? And then these stable coin companies, they have to back their stable coins one for one with dollars. So what do? They buy short term treasuries or US dollar, deposits basically. So they take them, their money goes into dollars also. So you have all these mutually reinforcing things. Everybody needs to buy all these goods and services from the US, pays in dollars. Transactions on AI through agents done through stable coins, which are mainly dollar based. And in fact, some analysts say that the US should make access to AI chips as well as services conditional on payments being made in dollars, right? So this makes a pretty powerful case for sort of, dollar dominance continuing. It's a plausible case. It's not certain because there are other forces in play.
4: Yeah, but based on what you've been describing, it does look like it's one is a way to at least setting up some of these fundamentals for that case, at least. And you pointed out how there are many factors, among them how oil and AI, there's a bit of a difference. Oil is relatively a universal commodity, whereas AI is a much more fragmented industry. You've got competing technologies, different providers, even models that can be operated without relying on a US company. So it's a very different situation of sorts. And in your op-ed, you noted that China is building its own alternative to the system. So if, I suppose, a developing country can access Chinese open weight models, run Huawei chips, and pay for it using China's own payment system, how much of a threat does it pose to the idea of an AI dollar?
3: Yeah, it does pose a threat because China has the whole stack. It has the cloud providers in Huawei and who else? Alibaba, Tencent, Baidu. These are the cloud providers from China. They have chip producers. You have Huawei chips. You have Cambricon. Then they also have their own LLMs, their models. They have Kimi. They have Qwen from Alibaba, and they have several others.
4: DeepSeek, of course.
3: DeepSeek, of course, yeah. And DeepSeek, by the way, is the most downloaded AI model in the world. It beats any American model. Now, the thing is, of course, technologically, these are somewhat behind the sort of leading-edge models from the U.S. But for a lot of applications and for a lot of countries, they're good enough. So you don't necessarily need the best for everything. There are a lot of applications for which these Chinese models will work fine. And then you have Chinese policy banks, which are financing the infrastructure for Chinese AI and financing data centers. So it's very possible for countries to use Chinese financing. They can buy Chinese chips. They can use Chinese cloud services. They can use Chinese LLMs. And they can pay in renminbi. you know, through the cross-border interbank payment system that China has set up, right? So that bypasses the U.S. dollar. So, I mean, if anybody doesn't really want the absolute top end, I mean, they can go through the Chinese ecosystem and avoid having to use the U.S. dollar.
4: Yeah, so there is that interesting dynamic that's playing out the Chinese side. And you mentioned the U.S. dollar. So there is that question of what happens to those dollars once these American companies earn those dollars. Where does it go? Because the petrodollar system was powerful because a lot of revenue was recycled into safe U.S. government debt. But with AI, a lot of the capital flows are concentrated in tech stocks and private markets. What's this distinction? Why is it important to make?
3: Well, the thing is that in the case of the petrodollars, as you mentioned, I mean, the dollars went largely into U.S. treasuries and other assets. Here in AI, the dollars are not going so much into treasuries. They're going into the pockets of these big AI companies and hyperscalers, right? So it's more a capital markets story rather than a sort of treasuries story. So the AI dollar is underpinned by the profits, basically, and the activities of these companies. Now, if these profits were to sort of turn sour for whatever reason, for example, I mean, they're going to be spending like about $1 trillion in capex by next year, right? Now, people might ask questions as to what is the return on that investment. If the return does not come through, people might lose confidence investing in these companies. So it's a much more fragile foundation for the dollar than the petrodollar, which was mainly based on, you know, the confidence in the U.S. government, fiscal management, right? And that confidence has begun to fray.
4: Yeah, to that point, U.S. national debt passing $40 trillion at the latest count. So that's something that we are watching out for in terms of the potential credit downgrades as well. All right, to wrap things up, Vikram, let's talk about where we are expecting this to go. What are signals you'll be looking out for to see if an AI dollar is genuinely taking shape? What are some of the events, data points down the road that we should be keeping an eye out for?
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0: Traffic.
6: And here's a quick traffic update. I'm seeing a vehicle breakdown on TPE to its SLE at Punggol Road exit. Also, heavy traffic on CTE towards SLE between Ang Mo Kio Avenue 3 and PIE Changi, as well as heavy traffic on PIE towards Tuas at TPE exit. The PUB is also advising the public to avoid these areas in Bukit Timah affected by flash floods this evening. King's Road from Prince Road to Lutheran Road. If you're on the roads right now, buckle up and drive safely.
0: If you see anything on the roads that we might have missed, send us a WhatsApp message at 8855-0893. But only when you're safely parked. Catch up on the day's biggest stories and what they mean for you on Your Way Home with Hong Bin Jong. 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
1: Welcome in. 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Luxury. 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And coming up at 6 p.m., we're turning our attention to Singapore's property landscape. The government is reviewing guidelines around gross floor area, giving developers more flexibility in how they design and use space. So what could that mean for future developments, project viability, and even the way our buildings are designed? Well, that's coming up on The Big Story. 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

0: In Ukraine, four people have been killed in Russian strikes on industrial heartland overnight. Ukrainian officials say missiles, drones and artillery hit enterprises in southeastern cities, including Dnipro, damaging businesses and warehouses. Moscow also launched simultaneous strikes on northern Ukraine, hitting an energy facility and cutting power to nearly 100,000 users. Kyiv has in turn stepped up its attacks on Russia, targeting major online retailers and oil refineries, including deep inside the country. In western Turkey, a student opened fire with a rifle outside his high school, wounding at least eight pupils, including two in critical condition. The shooting happened in Manisa province shortly before 8 a.m. local time. Authorities say the assailant has been caught, but his motive is not immediately clear. It comes months after two deadly school attacks in Turkey prompted tighter gun control and other security measures for the new academic year.
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1: Weather.
2: You can expect thundery showers over many areas in the evening with temperatures ranging between 34 degrees Celsius and 25 degrees Celsius. So do have your umbrellas handy with you. And for tomorrow, thundery showers as well over many areas in the late morning.
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1: Traffic.
2: There's a couple of traffic updates to take note of. There's an accident on KJE towards BKE before Sungai Tengah Road. Do avoid lane 1 over there. There's also a vehicle breakdown on PIE towards Tuas after Adam Road. If you're on the roads right now, do drive safely.
1: If you see anything on the roads that we might have missed, send us a WhatsApp message at 8855-0893. But only when you're safely parked. Catch up on the day's biggest stories, trending conversations, and what it all means for you on Your Way Home with Hung Bin Jong. From news to lifestyle and fresh perspectives, stay informed and engaged, and with a song to end your day on Your Way Home.
4: Made it through another hour. If you're still on the road squeezing onto the MRT or just finally settling into the journey home, I'm glad you're here. You're on your way home with me, Hung Bin Jung. Now, we've been talking about luxury and what people want from the spaces they live, work, and spend time in. And now let's look at the other side of that equation. How much space can Singapore actually build? Coming up on The Big Story, the government is reviewing its guidelines on gross floor area, or GFA, which would give developers more flexibility in how they design buildings and use their allowable space. The idea is that greater flexibility could improve the development potential and viability of some projects. The review will also look at encouraging features that help buildings cope with heat and thermal comfort. And there's been discussions about whether additional GFA could be used to encourage the renewal of conservation properties. So what could these changes actually mean for developers and ultimately for the buildings and spaces that Singaporeans live and work in? Well, that's what we're getting into on The Big Story in just a bit. After that, though, we have Sports Minutes with Xiao Raoshan. 27 goals, 6 red cards, and after just 2 match weeks, questions are already being raised again about the standard of officiating in the Singapore Premier League. Speaking of standards, FC Jurong and Geylang International lead the way after 2 games. Xiao Raoshan and Deepan Raj Ganesan have the details on Sports Minutes. All that and more coming up this hour. Stay with us.
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0: Traffic.
1: And here's a quick traffic update. There's an accident to take note of on KJE towards BKE before Sungai Tengah Road. Do avoid lane 1 over there, and also heavy traffic on PIE towards Changi between Jurong West Avenue 2 and Pasir Laba.
0: If you see anything on the roads that we might have missed, send us a WhatsApp message at 8855-0893. But only when you're safely parked. When the headlines move fast, we slow them down. The big story, clarity, context, and what it means for you. 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
2: Welcome to The Big Story. I'm Hung Bin Jung. The Urban Development Authority is reviewing its guidelines on gross floor area, or GFA, to give developers greater flexibility in how they design buildings and use floor spaces. Now, the move comes in response to industry feedback, with the government looking to improve project viability and reduce unnecessary regulatory constraints. But as Singapore looks to make better use of its limited land, the review also raises questions about whether additional GFA could incentivize heritage conservation and what greater flexibility could mean for the city's livability. So how could these changes reshape Singapore's property sector? And could greater flexibility in the GFA help create a city that is not only viable, but also more livable and resilient? Well, joining us today is Sing Tian Fu, who's a Provost Chair Professor in the Department of Real Estate Business School at the National University of Singapore. Hi, Professor. Welcome to the show.
3: Hi, Hong Bin. Thanks for having me.
2: Thank you so much for joining us. Well, Professor, why is the government looking into the guidelines now, and what could change when it comes to GFA guidelines?
3: In fact, this is not new from the GFA guideline. I think in the past, we have been looking at mixed-use development through the strategy, they call it the white side. So basically, the government set the envelope of the development. I mean, they actually defined the gross floor area, allowed the developer to have flexibility in having different mix of use on the site. I think this strategy has been implemented for marina area and some area near the regional nodes as well. I think this strategy actually can create a lot more diversity and also optimize the land use to complementary use rather than having a more mono-use strategy, because I think increasingly the competitions and also the high land costs actually encourage developers to explore a lot more mixed use and more creativity in terms of maximizing the land value through this mixed use strategy.
2: Well, the government says the review is in response to feedback from the industry. I mean, what feedback has the industry given? Because at the moment, I want to know how much flexibility do developers currently have, and where do the existing rules create constraints?
3: If you look at the master plan strategy, I think most of the land actually have been identified or defined based on the land use and also the prop ratio. I think land use is a very rigid structure where they actually define the land use on very specific type, is office, building, retail, or residential. I think for the marina downtown area, I think this strategy has been given a lot more diversity and more responsive to the market demand. I think government, instead of defining the land use, they allow this site to be defined based on the gross floor area and a lot more flexibility to the white kind of strategy. So I think this strategy getting more and more popular, because I think developer then can actually decide what type of use which will be most suitable for the location, and what type of use can actually maximize the kind of complementary effects for the subject location. I think moving forward, we're probably going to see a lot more of this mixed-use development and also flexible development in the future. Marina Square, the most recent announcement of the rejuvenation and the redevelopment of Marina Square, is one example where they're actually adding more residential components, office components, and also even the luxury hotel. I think this allows this area to be not just 9-6 kind of office use, so you allow people to use that area for 24/7 or even the weekend. We don't see the kind of restriction by having a lot more diversity in terms of use type in the location.
2: So how significant will this be for Singapore's property landscape if there's a higher volume of, you know, allowable GFA or greater flexibility in the mix of use of GFA?
3: Yeah, I think the bonus GFA and the additional GFA can encourage developer to be more creative rather than fix the GFA. You fix the land use, then developer will try to optimize to reducing the cost through this development. I think by allowing them to be more creative, giving them more incentive, I think developer can actually be able to not just maximize the return based on economic return, they probably will be able to look at a project a lot more long-term kind of internal development for this particular project, and by creating a lot more diversity, because one example is actually the pop space, privately owned public space. I think you encourage developers to create a lot more public space by giving them this extra GFA, so that the entire development become more actually appealing, not just for purely economy use. They can actually attract a lot more attractive kind of outcome, placemaking we call it. I think this is something that maybe planner may want to actually give the kind of flexibility instead of fixing the land use type on very particular use.
2: Well, would greater flexibility make projects that currently don't stack up financially more viable as well?
3: Yeah, I think if you look at typically, if you try to give them the land use and define the GFA by mono-use type, because you're going to face the problem of what we call the marginal diminishing return, because by having a single-use type, when you reach certain scale in terms of development, we're going to start to see the marginal diminishing return. By allowing them to actually have more diversity by stacking different use type on the same parcel of land, you allow some of this to be translated into what we call the complementary effect. By having, for example, office building on top of retail, maybe the residential on top of office, and even the hotel, I think this can actually not just intensify the land use, but also improving the kind of diversity and also complementary effects between different use types within the same parcel of land.
2: Okay, well, could this potentially encourage more redevelopment as well, particularly in older parts of the city?
3: Yeah, I think they already put in place CBD incentive scheme and strategy development incentive scheme. These are the schemes that offer some GFA bonuses to encourage developers to look at some of the older development in the CBD area so that they can either tear down the old building and redevelop them into a mixed-use development. I think this will help to rejuvenate the CBD areas and also some strategy development location like Orchard Road and so on. I think these incentives have been put in place, so I think developer will probably be able to look at some of these incentives and take on some of the redevelopment initiative and rejuvenate our downtown area and also the strategic location like Orchard Road and so on.
2: Mm. I mean, as you've mentioned, there are already schemes that use additional GFA as an incentive. You mentioned there, for example, the CBD incentive scheme. It can provide up to 30% more GFA in parts of Anson and Cecil Street and up to 25% in areas including Robinson Road, Shenton Way, and Tanjung Pagar. So what gap is this broader review trying to address then?
3: Other than bonus incentive, I think this flexibility can also come in terms of sustainability design. I think you encourage more greenery, more landscape on the urban and even the high-rise space. I think these are some of the areas can actually further enhance the quality of the space, not just the purely concrete kind of space. So I think you can provide the kind of greenery to soften when you have a very dense CBD area. I think by having the privately owned public spaces is also one area where you can create a lot more connectivity between building and also within the vicinity. I think these are some of the good ideas where you can actually encourage developers to actually look at development for long term, because the quality of space actually will also be able to attract people not just visiting the place to for the work or even to do shopping, but they can also come to the location for various kind of activity as well. I think we look at many of the world-class city. The city is not just live, work and play, but we also add on a lot more cultural kind of characteristics, a lot more activities and event space. I think these are some of the things we can actually make the city more vibrant and also very unique characteristic for Singapore and even for the Asian culture.
2: Definitely. And could the review then eventually mean more developments receiving additional GFA as part of broader planning objectives?
3: Yeah, I think we hope to be able to give the kind of flexibility. I think it's difficult for the planner to identify or even to plan for a very long term by looking at the current situation. I think by allowing developer to take some risk and also government by giving the flexibility in terms of planning guideline, it's also helped to actually align and also share some of the risk for developer to explore new idea, to also take more risk and in terms of development so that they can generate good value for the city center, not just purely places for work and live. So they actually can bring in a lot more interesting experiment. I think when the planning guideline can be a little bit more flexible in the sense.
2: Okay. And from the government's perspective, because this change is currently under review, what would it need to consider before, you know, allowing significantly more floor space then?
3: Yeah, I think importantly is to make sure that this additional floor space will be supported by sufficient or adequate infrastructures, especially transportations and other kind of infrastructure in the location, such that all this additional floor space will not create overly crowded or even congestion for that area. I think that will be important while we allow flexibility in terms of allowing them to have different mixed use or design. And they're also important to set some ground rule so that developer will actually will have to meet some of these ground rules so that they will not be optimizing space at all costs while actually improving the location they and optimizing the space. They also need to actually bring some characteristic or value that can enhance the entire city location.
2: And one particularly interesting issue is whether, you know, additional GFA could be used to encourage owners to preserve and maintain heritage buildings. So, Professor, how could additional GFA actually be used to encourage owners to preserve heritage buildings in that sense?
3: Yeah, I think this additional GFA is useful because at the end of the day, I think the developer will also have to look at the economic viability of especially the conservation building. One particular good example would be the Golden Mile Complex, which have been conserved, and it's actually government also allowed the developer to actually integrate this conservation building together with the adjacent land plot that allowed them to intensify some of the land use. I think this gives developer incentive to not just to conserve the building for heritage purposes, but at the same time also make this building more viable in terms of economic value. They can actually integrate with adjacent developments such that they can bring back development space and also bring in more activity back to this conservation. I think this is an important aspect from the developer perspective, is because this additional GFA can help them to minimize some of the, or mitigate some of these risks in undertaking some of these conservation projects.
2: I mean, I believe Sydney has a system where additional floor space can potentially be transferred or sold. Could something like that work in Singapore, given our very different land and planning environment?
3: Yeah, the plot ratio transfer have not been experimented in Singapore, but I think by giving them additional GFA within the same compounds or adjacent land is something that may be more practical from the Singapore context because of the land scarcity and also differential in terms of land value, because I think this also to prevent any of the rent-seeking behavior where people actually try to acquire a bit for conservation building because of the space that they can transfer to other location. I think by allowing them to intensify the land use either within the same compound or nearby adjacent or contiguous land, I think this is another way to encourage conservation and also to minimize the economic risk for a developer.
2: Understood. And the review isn't just about maximizing development potential. The government says it will also look at encouraging building features that improve heat resilience and thermal comfort. What kinds of building features are we talking about here?
3: Yeah, I think we have also heard about the bonus plot ratio given to developer that can actually improve the energy efficiency, reduce some of this carbon effect through projects like, for example, district cooling plant or even centralized cooling plants where adjacent building can actually collaborate or work together to share some of these energy resources such that we do not need to have duplication of these cooling chiller plant, cooling towers, and so on and so forth. I think these are others' way to help to actually improve resiliency and also energy efficiency for the existing building and also for the new building through the district cooling plant system.
2: And could developers potentially be given more GFA flexibility in exchange for incorporating features that make buildings cooler and more comfortable? And could there be a trade-off for developers as well?
3: Yeah, I think by allowing a building to actually share some of this district cooling plant or even the central cooling plant, actually can enhance the GFA as well. Because I think by decommissioning some of the existing chiller plant or even the cooling towers and so on, some of the owner actually can convert some of this GFA into usable space. At the same time, the adjacent or neighboring building can also increase the capacity of the chilling plant and cooling system so that they can distribute cool water to the surrounding area as well. I think through this collaboration or through this incentive scheme, you can actually encourage sharing of these energy resources and to also cut down some of the wastages as well. So this collectively can enhance the sustainability and also the energy efficiency for development. While we are expanding the development, we also try to make sure the development are more sustainable and can cut down some of the carbon emission as well.
2: And I believe Minister Chee Hong Tat also stressed that being pro-enterprise does not mean having fewer rules, but having better and more risk-proportionate rules that reduce unnecessary costs, delays, and friction. Now, what would a better rule look like in this context?
3: I think by having more rules make it more efficient. And I think the important thing is, I mean, if you go back to the fundamental, it's actually the risk sharing. So I think while we have some of the rules, I think how to minimize the risk for developer, I think government may have to think about ways if they can also, by providing some of these incentives, they actually have enough guardrail. At the same time, they also be able to share some of the risks together with the developer. One particular example we can look at is actually the option pricing scheme, when they actually for MBSC site and some of the larger site, this is one of the way to help developer to minimize the large investment outlay they had to put in upfront for large parcel of land. Government allowed them to actually phase up this development and at the same time allowed them to actually have the priority in terms of developing the project in phases as well. So this is another way where they actually can reduce the development risk through risk sharing and alignment of the interest with the developer.
2: Are there any safeguards needed to ensure that the flexibility of the GFA does not compromise the livability, environment, and conservation of existing structures as well?
3: Yeah, I think one of the important planning strategy for this flexibility is the government actually, or the planner actually defined the envelope, what we call the gross floor area. So developer has some flexibility within this envelope, what type of mix, what type of use they can actually do. But they also include some of the parameter by specifying the minimum type of space for selected use or the dominant use or primaries for the education. So developer will not just optimize the site by maximizing the return. They also need to actually make sure that they provide and meet the demand for a particular space need for that location. For example, in CBD area, they cannot just build all residential development. They probably have a combination. You know, you need to have certain percentage of office space, retail use, and other use as well. By defining the GFA and also specify some of the land use criteria, I think this will allow developer to be able to have creativity within that framework and also to create a development which actually will be truly responsive to the demand of the market.
2: All right. Well, some great insights from you there. Thank you so much, Professor, for joining us today.
3: Right. Thanks, Song.
2: Thank you. That was Sing Tian Fu, who is a Provost Chair Professor in the Department of Real Estate Business School at the National University of Singapore. This has been The Big Story with me, Hung Bin Jung.
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3: These are your news headlines. I'm Carrie Chong. Minister Josephine Teo says the success of AI should be measured by how it improves people's lives rather than how powerful its models become. The Minister for Digital Development and Information said this at a United Nations General Assembly platform as she outlined Singapore's approach to AI development and adoption. Mrs. Teo said the government focuses on how AI can make a difference to people, including by deploying the technology across the public service to help officers work more effectively and improve services for citizens. She added that Singapore is also putting safeguards in place to manage risks and build trust for wide AI adoption. Bank of Singapore has launched a new platform offering wealthy clients greater flexibility in managing funds set aside for charitable giving. The private bank says its Legacy of Giving platform provides bespoke donor-advised funds, allowing clients greater choice over how their philanthropic capital is invested. It is partnering the Community Foundation of Singapore and Temasek Trust Foundation Advisors, which will manage the donor-advised fund arrangements and philanthropic administration. Bank of Singapore says the arrangement is the first of its kind between a private bank and independent philanthropic organizations here. Singapore's Maritime Rescue Coordination Centre has coordinated the rescue of 25 crew members from a container ship in distress off Vietnam. The Maritime and Port Authorities says the Liberia-registered vessel was about 300 kilometres east of Vietnam, within Singapore's maritime search and rescue region. The centre issued an alert to nearby vessels. Three responded, including the MSC Ruby, which recovered all 25 crew members from their lifeboat. No one was injured, and MPA says it is coordinating with Vietnamese authorities to arrange the crew's return to shore. In Ukraine, four people have been killed in Russian strikes on industrial heartland overnight. Ukrainian officials say missiles, drones, and artillery hit enterprises in southeastern cities, including Dnipro, damaging businesses and warehouses. Moscow also launched simultaneous strikes on northern Ukraine, hitting an energy facility and cutting power to nearly 100,000 users. Kyiv has in turn stepped up its attacks on Russia, targeting major online retailers and oil refineries, including deep inside the country. And finally, mixed martial arts fighter Tiffany Teo has won Singapore's first Asian Games gold medal after clinching victory in the women's traditional 60kg final today. At the Nagoya City Inai Sports Center, the 36-year-old defeated Kilola Sobirova of Uzbekistan, avenging her loss to her rival in the Asian Championships in May. Meanwhile, Suma Ganchenhui won her second Asian Games medal when she finished second in the women's 400-meter freestyle in 4 minutes, 6.81 seconds. Taking gold was China's Li Bingjie, who finished 4 seconds faster. This is Gan's second medal at the Games, bringing Singapore's tally to 1 gold, 2 silvers and a bronze.
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4: It's Tuesday, the 22nd of September.
2: Traffic.
4: Do take note there's a vehicle breakdown on Coronation Road towards Prince Road after Princess of Wales Road. Do avoid lane 2 over there, and there's also heavy traffic on CTE towards SLE at Moulmein Road exit. If you're on the roads right now, buckle up and drive safely.
2: If you see anything on the roads that we might have missed, send us a WhatsApp message at 8855-0893, but only when you're safely parked. 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
5: Good evening, and you're tuning in to The Business Report with me, Chua Tien Tien, as we take you through the moves and views that matter to you in the world of business and finance as you wrap up your workday. And at this hour, it's all about AI-related news as we discuss how Meta's new AI agent, Muse, quickly rose to the top of mobile app charts. And also in focus, all about Alibaba Group and the firm's plans to train a new AI model with between 5 and 10 trillion parameters. Well, starting with news out of Meta, Meta's new AI agent called Muse has quickly risen to the top of mobile app charts, a sign that the social media company is gaining traction in the increasingly crowded market for consumer AI assistance. Now, Muse, as of yesterday, is ranked the number one free app on the US Apple iOS app and Google Play stores. According to a senior insights analyst at Sensitar, the assistant, which is available for people aged 18 years and older, was downloaded more than 902,000 times in the 6 days after Meta introduced it on the 8th of September. The analyst noted that that is more than the 773,000 downloads of its predecessor, the Meta AI app, in the same post-launch period. Muse is also available within Meta-owned WhatsApp, indicating it may have even more users beyond the number of standalone app downloads. Muse's early popularity may show that CEO Mark Zuckerberg's vision of making personalized AI assistance may finally be resonating with the broader consumer, and that its billion-dollar investments into data centers and AI research could eventually pay off. Earlier, I spoke with Jeremy Tan, CEO of Tiger Fund Management, where we talked all about the Muse agent and how it has influenced the movements of tech shares globally today.
6: Well, I think definitely very impressive for Muse to actually going on the top of the charts in terms of the iOS top charts. I think that overall you can see that in terms of the number of download, that is about 900,000 downloads since the start of inception just a few days ago. There has been really a lot of adoption that we have seen from the users of Meta. Right now, as we know, Meta has about 3.6 billion daily active users across all its apps, and definitely this will help in terms of the agentic abilities that it has granted its users. I think first of all, you can see that for the Muse, it's actually an agentic platform that actually allows users to actually chat and also use the platform to actually plan trips and actually retrieve information from within the platform. And also because of the agentic task that it has, it can also process like videos, platform photos to actually upload all this to the Facebook marketplace to actually help with the overall user adoption of some of these platforms. I think that overall, I think that market reaction has been very positive, as we have seen both from the downloads and also from yesterday's share price movement. It's up about 11%, and it's also dragging other names as well. The overall S&P 500 technology and also the communication services names has been doing very well, as well as we have seen overall semiconductor names have been also soaring in line with this news. I think that overall we have seen that the overall inference demand will be rising, and therefore I think this is actually lifting up semiconductors names such as Intel, AMD, and also ARM. And also we have seen that in Asia as well today, in Hong Kong, we have seen tech names such as Tencent, Alibaba, Baidu, all these names that have actually agentic capabilities. I think that they have been doing very well as well. I think this is a testament that overall consumers are actually willing to adopt all these agentic abilities and actually willing to pay for some of these services.
5: And finally, Alibaba Group plans to train a new AI model with between 5 and 10 trillion parameters, as the Chinese tech giant outlined a sweeping strategy encompassing AI models, chips, and data centers. Speaking at Alibaba Cloud's annual Apsara conference in Hangzhou, CEO Eddie Wu said the company's Qwen team was continuing research into model architecture and data optimization, with a goal of completing more complex, longer horizon tasks and advancing advancing towards artificial superintelligence, or ASI. In a separate statement, Alibaba said its next generation model, Quen 4, was currently in training, adding that the upcoming Quen 4.5 and Quen 5 series were projected to scale up to 5 to 10 trillion parameters. Now, parameters are the variables a model learns during training and are a rough gauge of its size. Alibaba's flagship model, Quen 3.8 Max, has 2.4 trillion parameters, meaning the planned model would be roughly 2 to 4 times larger. And that's your business report. This hour, I'm Chua Tian Tian.
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7: Two match weeks gone, 27 goals scored, 6 red cards brandish, some a little more questionable than others, and that's all given us plenty to talk about. This is Sports Minutes with me, Xiao Raoshan, as we look back on the opening couple of weekends in the Singapore Premier League. And I usually have a certain Deepan Rajganesan sat across me in the studio for this, but the professor is in Japan. But nothing, and I repeat, nothing will stop him from caring and commenting about Singapore football. Deepan, good to be in your company. You're all the way in Japan, yet you're keeping tabs on the Singapore Premier League. First things first, how's Japan?
8: Hi, Raoshan. Yeah, happy to always talk Singapore football, regardless of where I am. And you're right, I'm in Japan here for the Asian Games, which kicks off, actually, you know, after the opening ceremony today on the September 20th. Looking forward to action from across all sports. Pretty big Singapore contingent. And of course, we've got the main leading light, so as to speak, Shanti Pereira, to look out for, who hopefully will win us another gold medal at these Asian Games.
7: I thought you were referring to Alexander Durić, who's quite a leading light at the Asian Games as well. That brings me nicely to Singapore football. You're absolutely right. You love talking about Singapore football as well. And there's been two match weeks that have gone by. I was unable to put out a match week one episode, but here we are reviewing match week two. Let's start with Friday's game, Jurong FC, or FC Jurong beating Hougang, 10-man Hougang 3-0. That's now 2 wins in 2 for FC Jurong, led by Keisuke Honda. Sorry, led by Jaswinder Singh. Impressive start to this new era for the club.
8: A very impressive start. I thought they actually looked really good against the young Lions, but you know, I guess at this stage of this season, we've got to take results against the young Lions in a sense with a pinch of salt. And I'll explain why perhaps later when we come to the young Lions. But for FC Jurong itself, again, you know, this is against a team that were very impressive in game week one against the Lion City Sailors. So a lot of people expected plenty from Hougang going into this fixture. But I would say FC Jurong made them look very, very ordinary. You know, they've got attacking players who sort of can cause damage from different areas this time in FC Jurong, because I thought, and whether it was a good or bad thing, because of how good Shingo Nakano was for them last season, a lot of the play sort of went through him and revolved around him. And that's why, you know, he had a brilliant season for Albrecht or FC Jurong in that season. But this time around, you can see that they will be able to spread the goals, is what I'm saying, because you've got Suinaga, who, you know, is able to sort of penetrate by himself, you know, or play players through, like he did with Yamaguchi for the first goal. Or you've got Haziq Kamarudin, who, again, we have to shout out to him, who earned his first call-up early in the day before FC Jurong got this 3-0 win. He is a very penetrative figure on the right, and he's aided by whether it's Suinaga, who can also play in the half space, or you've also got Christopher Wenhuizen on the other flank as a fullback who's able to whip crosses in. And then you've got the substitutes, Koda Dohi and Mizuki Endo, who from what I heard before the season started, were going to be first team players. But I think because they were not quite ready for the first game of the season, they've been coming off the bench. And again, you could see Mizuki Endo, what a player he is. And if that's the caliber of players you're able to bring off the bench, then wow, I think FC Jurong are going to have a very good season this time.
7: Thanks for setting the context, Deepan, because for me, the opening weekends of the Singapore Premier League for Albrecht previously, now FC Jurong, is about getting to know their players, getting to know the Japanese imports they've brought in, and they've certainly caught the eye. But I have to touch on Keisuke Honda, who made his FC Jurong debut this past weekend, coming off the bench. Almost had an assist ruled out by the offside flag. What is the capacity here in terms of how he's going to contribute? Because his contribution is clearly not going to be just restricted to on-pitch matters.
8: Yeah, I think that has been made very clear. And I think the sort of narrative from FC Jurong has been oh, why not? I mean, he's got all this experience, he's got all this know-how. If he can sort of pass this knowledge on, and whether you call it coaching or guiding or mentoring, whatever word we want to use or they want to use, it's about just learning from him. And I see that part of it and I respect that. What I don't respect is sort of using a local's qualifications and in this case, Jaswinder's qualifications to sort of have him there as just a figure. I hope that's not the case. I hope Jaswinder is still the guy that's leading this project, the guy that is still having the final say. And that would mean then you respect qualifications, you respect certification, because it's not easy to get this, right? You travel abroad. In Jaswinder's case, I think to Uzbekistan to complete your coaching courses. So I respect that. But on the field, I think Kisuke Honda probably will not play in that kind of role that we saw when he came on for this cameo, because he played quite high up on the right. I don't quite imagine him doing that because just of a lack of overall fitness, so as to speak. I think where he will do more damage is sitting from deep, maybe as the deepest lying midfielder to sort of just orchestrate play for FC Jurong. Because from the little, you could see that he does have the touches, of course. I mean, people might say, oh, it's just a true ball. But, you know, the timing and then just the weight of the ball matters in the professional league. And I think Honda will be an asset for them on the pitch and off the pitch.
7: Yeah, I think Honda's going to prove it's not just about the body, but the brain that can orchestrate. What a wonderful word. Matters on the pitch for FC Jurong, right? Let's move it on to a Haugang perspective. You rightly pointed out earlier, match week one, they had that encouraging 2-2 draw with the Lion City Sailors, and then a bit of a difficult match week two. What's your assessment of Haugang thus far? Because a bit of a mixed bag, their transfers, right, in terms of the different players, different nationalities they've brought in. How do you see that gelling together?
8: Yeah, so I expected Haugang to be a team where it would take quite a while before they started playing, let's say, coherently, like because of the reason that you pointed out, because it's been a fair few signings, different nationalities, different cultures, different personalities. You would assume that it would take some time. And so I was pleasantly surprised by their opening weekend where they held the Sailors and were very good value in that game as well. But this time around, I think a lot of the sort of good qualities that we saw against the Sailors were found lacking here. What I mean is the intensity of play in terms of how quickly they transition from defense to attack or just overall touches. I think they were taking too many touches in this particular game and that sort of meant that, you know, FC Jurong were the faster team, were the fitter team and just overall the more aggressive team. Haugang simply couldn't cope with FC Jurong in this game. And I also thought there were a lot of sloppiness amongst the Haugang players. So I hope, you know, they sort of learn from the second match and realize that you cannot be off it in especially starting a game in the Singapore Premier League, because you can be found wanting very quickly, you're 1-0 behind, and then it's very, very hard to recover from that. Defensively as well, I think they've got to improve. I know that Drinsic looks really good at the moment in terms of his performance against the Sailors. But between him and Koki Kawachi, I think they've got to be a bit more tighter at the back, because you can't concede 3 goals in an SPL game and expect to win unless you're Tanjung Pagar United.
7: Yeah, absolutely. Tanjung Pagar United, they're calling it peak cinema, and that's my next destination. We'll keep tabs on Haugang United. We'll keep tabs on Akban Awas's Thomas Shelby impersonations as the season wears on, for sure. But moving on to Tanjung Pagar United, 7-goal thriller to beat Balestier Khalsa 4-3. 9-man Balestier Khalsa as well. What a game. Game for the ages. Only match week 2, but already a contender for game of the season. You can't complain, right? 7 goals, 3 red cards, peak drama, injury time goals as well. Your thoughts on the game? Because I don't even know how to pose the question in terms of this game.
8: It's a mad game, first and foremost. It had everything, as we like to say. You know, I expected Balestier to win this game. In fact, even quite comfortably, because of the fact that Tanjung Pagar were missing their two important men in the back line, right, with red cards in the opening weekend. I think within the first 10 minutes, Balestier took the lead here with Bill Mamadou scoring. And I thought, okay, you know, they're just going to coast from here. But of course, you know, I think quite quickly after that, he got a red card. And then, you know, it was always going to be a case of how many goals Tanjung Pagar will be able to get once they get the equalizer, and they got the equalizer before halftime. quickly after the second half, their former midfielder, Vianic, scoring against his former club. And just to point it out, very happy to score, very happy to celebrate his goal against his former side. And then at 3-1, you thought, okay, you know, is this a case where Tanjung Pagar now go up and rack up the scoreline and you know, get some confidence for players like Boris, players like Taufik Suparno, and maybe even Vujanic to complete his hat-trick. I looked away for a bit, and then the next thing I knew, it was 3-3. And I don't quite understand, and difficult to analyze how that happened, because, you know, at this point you have to realize that Tanjung Pagar were down because Jared Gallagher got a red card. We'll discuss that in a bit, of course. And then Fudil was also sent off. So that meant that Balestier were down to 9 men. And then to conjure up a comeback doesn't look good for Tanjung Pagar, right? And then if I'm a Tanjung Pagar player, I'll be so destroyed. You know, how can we let this slip? You know, we're going to draw to a team that had, you know, just 9 men playing. And then you saw, you know, what Tanjung Pagar is about. And it's an important point to make here, because I think a lot of the energy, a lot of their never-say-die spirit, which we saw in Game Week 1 when they were reduced to 9 men and still put up a valiant effort, I think it all comes from their coach. And you can see it from the touchline and the sort of energy he brings. And they did not give up. And in the end, it was Boris Kopitovic who scored and got them the victory.
7: Yeah, earlier I said peak cinema. I dare say this was peak SPL, right? In terms of teams letting in goals, teams letting leads slip, but eventually coming out on top. You talk about the red cards. Let's touch on those red cards. I have been made aware that Jared Gallagher's red card has since been sent for appeal. So we await the outcome of a turnover on that decision. But red cards galore, really, in Tanjung Pagar's games thus far. From a Tanjung Pagar perspective, we'll talk about Balestier in a short while, but from a Tanjung Pagar perspective, is discipline an issue?
8: I think it's tough to say, you know, because you look at the first game, I sort of understand why there were red cards. I think the one on Madu was particularly harsh, because I've seen challenges like that go unescaped. And I think when you slow down everything, when you go to the VAR, it looks far worse than it was in that context of the game. I don't think Madu intended harm. So I thought that was quite harsh. But in this particular game, I don't think it's a question of discipline at all. I thought the referee lost control of the game. And the Jared Gallagher red card, I don't understand it at all. If we are going to give red cards for defenders sort of blocking the paths, and in this case, like, I don't even think it prevented. I think it was Kuzminski from getting to the ball. And the way Kuzminski went down as well, embarrassing. Yeah, I don't understand the red card. And most often, you can see it from the player's reaction. And we can see it in the disbelief of Jared Gallagher's face when he got this card. Because why? How? You know, and referees, again, I said this before, last season and the season before and the season before, that referees must be held accountable for games like this. Because, you know, he had a big part in how this game went on, and as a referee, you cannot take the limelight for that, right? Even Fudil's second yellow, I don't understand it. If we are giving yellow cards for just being at the back of a player and sort of making it hard for him to turn, which will happen every time with Boris Kopitovic, every coach knows that when it comes to Boris, you don't let him turn. So everybody's going to be doing that. So if it's going to be a yellow card every time Boris plays for the opponent, then what are we talking here? Like a yellow card in every game for every defender that faces him. So again, these are standards that need to be upheld throughout the season. If you are doing this now, first few game weeks into the season, and then it's going to be very inconsistent going forward. So very, very poor refereeing performance, I must say, and they've got to learn from this.
7: Deepan, you rightfully pointed out, last season we spoke about referees. The season before we spoke about referees. Here we are, 2026-27 season, we are still talking about referees. It seems like there's a lot of main character energy. It seems like there's a lot of need to be the center of attention, which in my opinion is not the way a referee should be, right? They should be in the background doing their job, orchestrating the game, to use that word again, right? Why is that always a recurring issue in Singapore? And are we any closer to getting better at refereeing? Because remedial training and stuff we've seen in the years gone by, seasons gone by, it doesn't seem to be educating the referees per se.
8: Yeah, I have to be honest to say, first and foremost, I don't have a solution for bad refereeing. I think it's just about continuous education, about continuous learning, and making sure that referees learn from their mistakes and fellow referees learn from fellow referees' mistakes. I think that this game will be an example for the other SPL referees to show that, you know, this is not the standard that's required in the Singapore Premier League. I think it's been tough for the refereeing department, I think, in terms of new blood coming in. And that we have to acknowledge that, you know, it's not just easy to sort of sideline referees, because it's not like we have a steady pipeline coming through anyway. So it's really about relearning, learning and learning before they get better. But having said that, I think you cannot have mistakes like this, because it can decide games. You know, if Jared Gallagher's red card had then led to Tanjung Pagar having one man less and therefore then drawing or losing the game, it's not like the referees department is going to give Tanjung Pagar some points, no? So, and this could happen in a top of the table clash as well, and you don't want refereeing decisions to decide games. And the red cards to Fudil and Jared cannot happen. I mean, really? Yeah, I hope they rectify these things. I don't have a solution, like I said, but they got to learn from their mistakes. And lucky for us, and maybe lucky for them, it's only game week two. So hopefully when we sort of get going again in game week three, refereeing is just slightly better because you can only learn from your mistakes.
7: Deepan Raj Ganesan, thank you so much for your time. Stay safe in Japan. We'll speak soon.
8: Thanks, Raushan. Cheers.
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4: There's a couple of vehicle breakdowns on the roads right now. I'm seeing a vehicle breakdown on CTE towards SLE after Braddell Road. Also, a vehicle breakdown on PIE towards Tuas after Adam Road. If you're on the roads right now, do remember to drive safely.
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9: 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Now, we've just wrapped up the big story earlier this hour where we looked at the government's review of gross floor area, or GFA, guidelines. Now, the aim is to give developers more flexibility in how they design and use space, potentially improving the development potential and viability of projects. Now, we also talked about how the review could encourage features that help buildings deal with heat, as well as the possible use of additional GFA to support the renewal of conservation properties. So there's a lot to watch when it comes to how Singapore's built environment evolves. Now, that was the big story. If you missed that conversation, you can catch up on our replays on our website or search Your Way Home with Hong Bin Jung on Spotify. And coming up in the 7 p.m. hour, we're going to take a look back at some of the conversations from earlier tonight. We'll revisit What's Trending, where we asked, what commuter behavior drives you absolutely crazy? Keep your thoughts coming in. 8855-0893. Is it the loud music? People putting their feet up on the seats? Let me know. What's up? 8855-0893. What commuter behavior drives you absolutely crazy? And we'll also have some highlights from Let's Talk Singapore from earlier this morning. So stay with me. 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

0: given a conditional warning for her role. And finally, mixed martial arts fighter Tiffany Teo has won Singapore's first Asian Games gold medal after clinching victory in the women's traditional 60kg final today. At the Nagoya City Inai Sports Centre, the 36-year-old defeated Kilola Sabirova of Uzbekistan, avenging her loss to her rival in the Asian Championships in May. Meanwhile, Suma Ganchenghui won her second Asian Games medal when she finished second in the women's 400-metre freestyle in 4 minutes, 6.81 seconds. Taking gold was China's Li Bingjie, who finished 4 seconds faster. Gan's latest medal win brings Singapore's tally to 1 gold, 2 silvers and a bronze.
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1: Weather.
2: It looks like rain will be clearing later tonight, but for tomorrow, you can expect thundery showers mainly over northern and eastern Singapore in the afternoon. So don't forget your umbrellas.
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1: Traffic.
2: Taking a look out on our roads for you, traffic is starting to build up on your usual expressways. There's heavy traffic on AYE towards MCE at Jurong Town Hall Road exit. Also heavy traffic in Woodsville Tunnel towards Sengkang. If you're on the roads right now, buckle up and drive safely.
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4: All right, we're into the 7 p.m. hour. Hopefully that means you're getting closer to home. And if you're just joining us, welcome in. We have one more hour of the show left, but still plenty to get through. I'm Hung Bin Jung. And for now, let's take it back to what's trending from earlier. Now, we started with a question for all you bus commuters. What's one thing another commuter does that drives you absolutely crazy? If you have any thoughts on this, WhatsApp me 8855-0893. Perhaps you're on the bus at the moment and you're sitting next to someone that drives you absolutely crazy. Let me know. WhatsApp 8855-0893. What's that one thing another commuter does that drives you absolutely crazy? Is it the person blasting TikToks without earphones? Feet on the seat, eating on the bus, or someone who plants themselves right in front of the doors and refuses to move? And you guys had plenty of answers coming in already, but if you have more thoughts, do keep them coming in. 8855-0893. Join in on the conversation here. Some of you said loud music and videos are an instant pet peeve. Especially also when they do video calls, right? We can hear all of their conversation. Others went straight for people who block the doors, especially during peak hour. Now, we've got one earlier from Sultan. Sultan, if he's still tuning in. Sultan says, another annoying act is when they sit with widening their thighs and legs and hitting our bodies. I totally agree with you. I mean, how much space do they really need, right? Close your legs, please. And there are those who take up two seats when the bus is packed, right? Yeah. But here's a new one. This one is from Lo Soon Hua. Thank you so much for joining us, Soon Hua. Soon Hua says, people digging their nose nonstop openly on the bus. Absolutely disgusting, right? Especially when they try to discreetly flick it away. I always fear that it will flick onto my body, but, you know, that never happens, so thankfully. But it is absolutely disgusting, and I agree with you. Soon Hua said that this should absolutely be another finable behavior. Now, speaking of fines, right? From tomorrow, some of these behaviors could actually get you fined. So we asked, do these behaviors deserve a fine, or should we just expect people to have a little more common sense?

0: already past that point at the moment. Well, let us know. WhatsApp us 885-5893. Do you think there are any other behaviors that annoy you and you believe should warrant a fine? Let us know. WhatsApp 885-5893. And of course, if you missed that conversation earlier, we'll replay it for you a little later this hour. But keep the conversation going here. WhatsApp 885-5893. Now, in the meantime, while you send those messages in to 88550893, oh, I've got new ones already. We've got a new one from Veronica. Hello, Veronica. Thank you so much for joining us. Veronica says, people who keep coughing, clearing their throat loudly without mask or attempt to cover up with tissue or swords. That's right. I mean, we always learn, even from kindergarten, to, you know, cover our mouths when we're trying to cough or clear our throats. But it looks like we forgot how to do that anymore. And especially when they throw the tissue and they stuff it between the seats. Ooh, that's a big pet peeve of mine as well. Thank you for sending that in, Veronica. We've got Tech Chung joining us as well. Tech Chung says, I cannot stand bad body smell. I don't think body odor, I don't think that's something that we can fine people for. He said, if loud music, I can put my earpiece for smell. I cannot breathe right. Oh, dear, Tech Chung. I mean, with body odor, I don't know what the solution there is. Maybe you should wear a mask. Would that help with the smell? I'm not sure. Well, keep your thoughts coming in. WhatsApp 88550893. Let me know what other commuter bad behavior should also warrant a fine. Let us know. WhatsApp 88550893. I'm still reading your messages and I love them. So keep them coming in. But in the meantime, again, let's head to this morning on Let's Talk Singapore. Earlier on Singapore Unboxed, the team came across something rather unexpected on the menu at PS Cafe, a fragrance you can actually taste. Bergamot, jasmine, grapefruit, and vanilla are all part of this unusual creation. But the inspiration comes from somewhere you probably wouldn't normally associate with food. So what exactly are they talking about? Well, let's have a listen to the highlights of that conversation.
1: Best of Let's Talk Singapore. A little mystery, a little discovery. Singapore Unboxed. Guess it, then get it. 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
2: What's in the box?
3: Whoa. Ian already coming in with a suggestion as to what's in the box. Haven't given any clues, Ian.
4: It's
3: making me nervous.
4: Is it National Day? Ian likes National Day.
3: It's not National Day, but I'm sure all of you know the drill by now. We are playing Singapore Unboxed. Something is in the box today, something very exciting. It can be a product, it can be an event, it can be a new launch, anything that is new, that's going on around town that we think that you might enjoy. It has to be going on either now or will be happening soon. So nothing in the past is going to be in the box. So let's eliminate National Day. Unfortunately, that is now over. And we're going to be looking forward to what else we can look forward to in our sunny island.
4: Let's do it.
3: All right. Are you ready?
4: I'm ready.
3: For clue number one.
4: Yes.
3: This is something you can experience in Singapore right now. Basically what I just said.
4: Something you can experience in Singapore right now.
3: Yes.
4: Okay. Quick. It's not the car day thing. No, that's not yet, is it? The thing at Chu Chiet. It's not that. It's not that, is
3: it's
4: it?
3: It's not.
4: Oh, you
3: it's
4: scared
3: not the
4: me
3: car
4: then.
3: Thing.
4: Okay. Is it related to cars?
3: It's not related to cars. Okay. Good question. All right. We are getting some guesses. I'm going to go with Ian's guess. Is it the four Chinese classics exhibits from China? Very specific. And I'm going to go ahead and say no. No, Ian, it's not. Ian, Alan coming in with the haze, which is very appropriate.
4: I love that, Alan.
3: Yes, it's not the haze.
4: Not really a spectator sport, although it is in a way a compulsory one. I've been away for a week,
3: yes.
4: So I'm in the dark here, literally. I haven't been following the events around Singapore, so I may struggle today. I've not even heard of that new exhibition that, was it Ian just
3: yes.
4: mentioned? So I'm going to need some clues. Right, it's in Singapore.
3: Okay.
4: It must be a sport thing.
3: Are you asking whether it's sports related?
4: It's a sport thing.
3: It is not sports related, so I'm going to eliminate Aloysius. It is not Formula One. Afika, Are you a new writer-inner?
4: A new writer-inner. Round of applause for the new writer-inner. Yay! Here we go.
3: Saying, is it related to tennis? The answer is no. It's not related to tennis.
4: Because there's a WTA event going on this week, I believe.
3: I see. All right. So a lot of mid-autumn coming in from Lewis and from our other listeners. It is not related to the Mid-Autumn Festival, which I believe is this Friday.
4: Yes.
3: Okay. We have a question from Ian and Stanley. Is it food related? I'm going to go ahead and say yes. As a matter of fact, it is.
4: It is food related.
3: Okay.
4: Okay. Mooncakes.
3: Nope, it's not mooncakes.
4: Something mooncakes, fancy mooncakes, nice mooncakes.
3: No.
4: Okay. Buffet related, something nice mooncake buffet thing.
3: No.
4: Durians. No.
3: That's a good shout, but no.
4: Hotels. There's a hotel buffet of durians and mooncakes.
3: Nope.
4: Okay.
3: Pauline, a new writer in her. Hello, Pauline.
4: Thank you so
3: much for playing with us on Let's Talk Singapore. Restaurant week, she says. It is not restaurant week, but I will say it is somewhat related to restaurants. Okay. So what we have for now. It is something you can experience right now in Singapore. It's food related, something to do with restaurants.
4: It's the Singapore Festival of Restaurants happening only this week in Singapore.
3: I believe someone did write in to say the Singapore Food Festival, which sounds very interesting. It's not that.
4: I feel naked.
3: Excuse me?
4: I feel naked. I don't have the phone.
3: Oh, yeah.
4: I've lost the umbilical cord between myself and our wonderful listeners.
3: Don't worry. I'll read out what people have been saying. A lot of great suggestions and a lot of events that we have here in Singapore that I had no idea about. James coming in with the TLM Food Expo. Didn't know that was going on at the Singapore Expo. Gardens by the Bay Mid-Autumn Food Carnival. I will say it is not related at all to the Mid-Autumn Festival, because I thought that would be too easy. Jason also thought it was the TLM Food Expo. Sultan coming in with Louis Vuitton Food Festival. You know that I'll be there, Sultan. It's not that.
4: I love it, Sultan. I love it.
3: Ian also coming in with TLM Food Expo. We should look into this at SunTech City. Mm. Little India Street Food Guided Tour from LL Time.
4: Oh, now you're talking.
3: Stanley C coming in with Bouillon by Lee Douce. Was that?
4: Don't know, but okay. I love the pronunciation.
3: Yes. I probably butchered it. Joey coming in with Oktoberfest. That's a good guess, Joey. Keep playing. It is not Oktoberfest. Kiet coming in with the Grand Bite F1 weekend.
4: Ooh.
3: Once again, not related to F1.
4: Joey, I haven't heard Joey's name too much. Is that a new writer inner?
3: No, but Joey has been chiming in to us. Thank you so much. Peranakan Feast Festival from Dennis.
4: Morning, Dennis.
3: That's not it. Yaoyong asks, is it alcohol related? Sake Sake 2026. Sake Sake.
4: Has that just been made up? Is that a real thing?
3: I don't know.
4: Wow.
3: I don't know. It is not alcohol related, though I will say you could probably find some alcohol there if you want it.
4: But it's food related.
3: It's food related.
4: It's in Singapore.
3: It is.
4: That's all you gave me. You only gave me two clues.
3: Yao Liang asked a question. Mm. Is it unique to Singapore? And this is where I say no. This thing originated from somewhere else.
4: Right.
3: But it was brought to Singapore.
4: This thing being the food or the event.
3: Are you thinking it's an event? I wouldn't say it's an event.
4: But you said it was food related.
3: Yeah.
4: So is it a particular dish?
3: No.
4: Is it the food of a particular country? Like, I don't know, a Korean food festival kind of thing?
3: No, someone did ask if this has anything to do with Korea.
4: Is it like...
3: Laurent. No, it's not. It's not anything
4: Morning,
3: to do
4: Laurent.
3: With Korea.
4: So it's not a barbecue food thing?
3: It's not. Okay. PW goes, is it a new restaurant? Well, I will say it's not, but there are two aspects of this thing that come together. So we will split up the clues and you have to guess both things.
4: It's like you're an air traffic controller. We need a camera in this studio because the hand movements of Audrey C are sublime. You need to see them.
3: There are two things.
4: Two things, which she's miming.
3: That come together.
4: Two things.
3: We're going to split up the clues.
4: Split up the
3: so
4: clues.
3: So you have to guess one thing at a time.
4: One thing. Yes.
3: So this brings together two things you might not expect to find together.
4: She's miming this. Right, yes.
3: One thing is very Singaporean and one thing is very European. I'm already giving you clues here, okay? So let's guess the Singapore thing.
4: I'm completely distracted by your hand movement. So one thing is Singaporean and one thing isn't.
3: One thing is European. Yes. Okay?
4: That's me and you.
3: Yes, exactly.
4: Me and you. Yes, there you go. Yes.
3: So let's talk about the Singapore thing.
4: Yes.
3: You're guessing the Singapore thing. Someone asked if it's a new restaurant. I would say no, it's not. But I guarantee that you know this thing. You have most probably been to this thing, Neil. It has been around in Singapore since 1999.
4: Is it like a fast food place?
3: No, not fast food.
4: But it's a restaurant like A&W. Is it called A&W Burger type places or one of those type places?
3: It is a restaurant and it's a homegrown brand.
4: Not Hans? Is it Hans?
3: No.
4: Lewis, I like Hans.
3: Lewis goes, is it a dining concept? Yes. Yes, it is. Yaldong is asking Hawker. It's not Hawker.
4: It's a homegrown brand. Like, what do you call the curry puff place?
3: Old Chunky.
4: Chunky. It's not Chunky.
3: It's not.
4: Is it like the coffee place, the Old Town, what do they call it?
3: Oh, the Old Town Coffee.
4: Old Town Coffee. It's not that. But no. It's that sort of thing. It's a franchise. It's a food franchise, a Singapore food franchise that has a European connection. Is it European food done Singapore way? Is it a Western food? You're not helping me here, are you? Is it a Western food thing?
3: It's because before I could answer you, you're asking me another question.
4: Okay, I'll stop.
3: I would say no. I'll give you another clue here. It started small, but there are now 8 of these places around Singapore. The closest to your house, Neil, I think, is Jewel at Changi. So that gives you an idea. The rest is in the Orchard area, Marina Bay area.
4: So it's quite atas.
3: East Coast.
4: It's got to be quite atas.
3: I'm painting you a picture here.
4: Okay? Is it a place you go to?
3: I have been to this place, yes. And you have been to this place. I am sure you've been to this place. Anita coming in with Deli France.
4: Oh, that's a good guess.
3: That's a very good guess.
4: That is a good guess.
3: It's not Deli France.
4: Has been around a long time, though, in Singapore.
3: Jason coming in with Jumbo. Very good guess.
4: Is it that kind of vibe, Deli France? Because I can see the European-Singaporean crossover. Is it that?
3: Yes, I would say that. But
4: so it's a cafe.
3: I would say different price point.
4: It's a cafe.
3: Okay.
4: No, not okay. It either is or it isn't.
3: Yes, it's a cafe. Hans from Cheryl. It's not Hans. Birds of Paradise. Great shout from PW. Jumbo from Jason. All of these great guesses. Laurent asking, is it ice cream? Birds of Paradise. A lot of Birds of Paradise now.
4: Do we say ice cream? Is it like a, what do they call those Baskin and Robbins type places? Is it something like that?
3: Like a parlor of some kind?
4: An ice cream thing. It's not ice cream at all.
3: It's not ice cream at all.
4: It's not dessert related.
3: There is dessert there.
4: There's dessert there.
3: Mm-hmm.
4: Is it a set menu type place? Is it a buffet type place?
3: No.
4: No.
3: It's not. It's not.
4: I may not get it this week.
3: Jade saying Yakun Toast Box Kimini. No. Joanna coming in with Violet Oon. Which is a great shout.
4: I know Violet. She's been on our show many times. Lovely lady. It's not Violet Un related, but that's Peranakan food, isn't it? And you said this is European.
3: I know. I said that this thing is very Singaporean, but there will be another European thing you have to guess that's also in this box that's combined.
4: It's Singaporean food. It's a Singaporean. You're not answering me again. It's like talking to my wife. You're not answering me again.
3: Okay.
4: She's not talking to me again.
3: I am just trying to process everyone's guesses. Okay.
4: Singapore franchise.
3: It's a Singapore franchise.
4: Singapore food related.
3: I didn't say that they serve local food.
4: Ah.
3: Ah.
4: So it's a
3: homegrown brand.
4: Like a Deli France Hans type of thing.
3: Sure.
4: Okay.
3: And we have someone who guessed what this place is. Ying Jie. Well done.
4: Well done, Ying Jie.
3: I won't say what it is. Cheryl also guessing the place.
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1: These are your news headlines. I'm Kerry Chong. Singapore plans to push for greater economic integration across ASEAN when it takes over the group's rotating chairmanship next year. Speaking at S. Rajaratnam School of International Studies' 30th anniversary distinguished lecture, Defence Minister Chan Chun Seng said this includes simpler rules for cross-border investment and greater integration of data, financial and energy systems. On the intensifying U.S.-China rivalry, Mr. Chan said Singapore aims to remain relevant, trusted and credible to both sides, and an open platform for international cooperation. But he added that if Singapore has to choose sides, it will always choose Singapore's side. A majority of Singapore households and firms can withstand severe economic stress, such as sharp income and interest rate shocks. The Monetary Authority of Singapore says household financial assets, including cash and deposits, grew 9.5% year-on-year in the second quarter, outpacing an 8.3% rise in liabilities. However, its stress tests also show one in three firms at risk under a severe scenario, with about 1% of household borrowers facing negative cash flow. MAS adds the financial system remains resilient, with Singapore banks having sufficient capital buffers to withstand an adverse scenario driven by Middle East tensions and a downturn in the AI-led global growth cycle. CPF members will continue to earn at least 4% interest on their special, MediSave and retirement accounts until the end of 2027. Members will also continue to enjoy higher interest rates based on their age on the first $60,000 of their CPF balances. Meanwhile, the ordinary account interest rate will remain at 2.5% from October 1st to December 31st. The concessionary rate for HDB housing loans, pegged at 0.1% above the OA rate, will stay at 2.6%. The government says the extensions provide greater certainty over CPF returns. A 75-year-old man has been sentenced to 10 days in jail for damaging and removing rival contractors' advertisements at new BTO estates. Lee Sai-kun sprayed black paint over six advertisements at an Ang Mo Kio block after failing to remove them from a notice board. On another occasion, he and his wife removed rival posters inside lifts at a Toa Payoh block before putting up their own. Lee pleaded guilty to three charges of mischief. His wife was given a conditional warning for her role. And finally, mixed martial arts fighter Tiffany Teo has won Singapore's first Asian Games gold medal after clinching victory in the women's traditional 60kg final today. At the Nagoya City Inai Sports Center, the 36-year-old defeated Kilola Sabirova of Uzbekistan, avenging her loss to her rival in the Asian Championships in May. Meanwhile, Suma Ganchenghui won her second Asian Games medal when she finished second in the women's 400-meter freestyle in 4 minutes, 6.81 seconds. Taking gold was China's Li Bingjie, who finished 4 seconds faster. Gan's latest medal win brings Singapore's tally to 1 gold, 2 silvers and a bronze.
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2: It's Tuesday, the 22nd of September.
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2: There are no major incidences to report at the moment, but rush hour traffic is building up on the usual expressways across the island. So if you're on the roads right now, do remember to buckle up and drive safely.
0: If you see anything on the roads that we might have missed, send us a WhatsApp message at 8855-0893. But only when you're safely parked. 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
3: Good evening, and you're tuning in to the business report with me, Chua Tian Tian, as we take you through the moves and views that matter to you in the world of business and finance as you wrap up your workday. And at this hour, it's all about AI-related news as we discuss how Meta's new AI agent, Muse, quickly rose to the top of mobile app charts. And also in focus, all about Alibaba Group and the firm's plans to train a new AI model with between 5 and 10 trillion parameters. Well, starting with news out of of Meta, Meta's new AI agent called Muse, has quickly risen to the top of mobile app charts, a sign that the social media company is gaining traction in the increasingly crowded market for consumer AI assistance. Now, Muse, as of yesterday, is ranked the number one free app on the US Apple iOS app and Google Play stores. According to a senior insights analyst at Sensitar, the assistant, which is available for people aged 18 years and older, was downloaded more than 902,000 times in the 6 days after Meta introduced it on the 8th of September. The analyst noted that is more than the 773,000 downloads of its predecessor, the Meta AI app, in the same post-launch period. Muse is also available within Meta-owned WhatsApp, indicating it may have even more users beyond the number of standalone app downloads. Muse's early popularity may show that CEO Mark Zuckerberg's vision of making personalized AI assistance may finally be resonating with the broader consumer, and that its billion-dollar investments into data centers and AI research could eventually pay off. Earlier, I spoke with Jeremy Tan, CEO of Tiger Fund Management, where we talked all about the Muse agent and how it has influenced the movements of tech shares globally today.
4: Well, I think definitely very impressive for Muse to actually going on the top of the charts in terms of the iOS top charts. I think that overall you can see that in terms of the number of downloads, that is about 900,000 more of downloads since the start of inception just a few days ago. There has been really a lot of adoption that we have seen from the users of Meta. Right now, as we know, Meta has about 3.6 billion daily active users across all its apps, and definitely this will help in terms of the agentic abilities that it has granted its users. I think first of all, you can see that for the Muse, it's actually an agentic platform that actually allows users to actually chat and also use the platform to actually plan trips and actually retrieve information from within the platform. And also because of the agentic task that it has, it can also process like videos, platform photos to actually upload all this to the Facebook marketplace to actually help with the overall user adoption of some of these platforms. I think that market reaction has been very positive, as we have seen both from the downloads and also from yesterday's share price movement. It's up about 11%, and it's also dragging other names as well. The overall S&P 500 technology and also the communication services names has been doing very well, as well as we have seen overall semiconductor names have been also soaring in line with this news. I think that overall we have seen that the overall inference demand will be rising, and therefore I think this is actually lifting up semiconductors names such as Intel, AMD, and also ARM. And also we have seen that in Asia as well today, in Hong Kong, we have seen tech names such as Tencent, Alibaba, Baidu, all these names that have actually agentic capabilities. I think that they have been doing very well as well. I think this is a testament that overall consumers are actually willing to adopt all these agentic abilities and actually willing to pay for some of these services.
3: And finally, Alibaba Group plans to train a new AI model with between 5 and 10 trillion parameters, as the Chinese tech giant outlined a sweeping strategy encompassing AI models, chips, and data centers. Speaking at Alibaba Cloud's annual Apsara conference in Hangzhou, CEO Eddie Wu said the company's Qwen team was continuing research into model architecture and data optimization, with a goal of completing more complex, longer horizon tasks and advancing towards artificial superintelligence, or ASI. In a separate statement, Alibaba said its next generation model, Qwen 4, was currently in training, adding that the upcoming Qwen 4.5 and Qwen 5 series were projected to scale up to 5 to 10 trillion parameters. The parameters are the variables a model learns during training and are a rough gauge of its size. Alibaba's flagship model, Qwen 3.8 Max, has 2.4 trillion parameters, meaning the planned model would be roughly 2 to 4 times larger. And that's your business report this hour. I'm Chua Tian Tian.
0: Markets and Business Made Clear. The Business Report with Ryan Wong and Chua Tian Tian. Get what matters fast every hour at 9:30 from 9:30 a.m. to 7:30 p.m. The Business Report, getting you to the bottom line. Catch up on the day's biggest stories and what they mean for you on your way home with Hung Bin Jong. Stay informed, stay connected.
5: All right, before we call it a night, let's bring back what's trending from earlier. Now, we started with a very simple question. What's one thing another commuter does on the bus that drives you absolutely crazy? If you have more thoughts on this, keep them coming in. WhatsApp me, 8855-0893. What's that one thing another commuter does on the bus that drives you absolutely crazy? Is it the person blasting videos without earphones, putting their feet on the seat, eating on board, or blocking the doors when everyone else is trying to get off? And with some of these behaviors now potentially carrying fines, we got into the bigger question. Where do you draw the line between being inconsiderate and actually deserving a fine? If you missed that conversation earlier, here's your chance to hear it again. This was What's Trending.
0: 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If it's blowing up online, we're breaking it down on air. 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
5: All right, welcome in. Welcome to What's Trending right here on Your Way Home. I'm Hung Bin Jung, and joining me here in the studio are our show producers, Nadia Ko and Alexander Parada. Hello, everybody.
6: Hello. Happy pre-hum day. Let's get Alex in on this tradition of ours. We always say happy pre-hum day, right, Hung Bin?
5: Yes, but I've got a new one just for today. There is 100 days left till the final day of 2026.
6: 100 days is
5: exactly
6: 100 days too long.
7: I was about to say it's actually pretty close. It feels pretty close.
5: Yeah, definitely. I mean, it's 100 days. I hopefully you have your, you know, New Year's resolution already done and dusted, or if you can even remember it. Well, what's up, us? 8855-0893. Join in on the conversation here on What's Trending. We're reading all of them live here. Let's see who's joining us already. We've got Sultan. Sultan says, hi, Hung Bin and team. Good afternoon on a very wet Tuesday afternoon. Looking forward to listening to your interesting topics today. Well, we've got some great topics today, so welcome in. Thank you so much for joining us, Sultan. We've got Ian as well. Ian says, good afternoon, HB and team. Nice, cool, rainy afternoon. Definitely a rainy afternoon. Much needed rain. A bit cooling, yeah. We've got a new listener. This one's from Leslie. Hello, Leslie. Thank you so much for joining us. Well, Leslie has a complaint.
6: Oh,
5: she says, hey, Hung Bin. Oh, tip of the iceberg. I want to complain about the high COE prices. I think our government is not doing enough for us common folks, only benefiting the rich here. Sigh.
6: Then I think the story that you're pitching to us today might help Leslie a little bit, right?
5: I don't know. Maybe. But we are going to be complaining about some of the things that public transport brings us, you know, at the moment. We've got Salt Bai joining us. Hello, Salt Bai. Salt Bai is giving us a waving emoji. I'm sending you a real life wave. I know you cannot see me, but keep your conversation coming in. WhatsApp 8855-0893. I'm reading your messages live on air. So back to the topic about transportation. I know COE prices are very high at the moment. But maybe we should take public transport, right? Mm-hmm. So you guys take the bus, right?
7: Yes, I do. I love taking the bus.
5: Okay.
6: I'm an advocate for public transportation in Singapore. I take the bus every single day, or almost every single day, from the office at night to my house. Okay. If my fiancé is not picking me up.
5: Okay, I can't say the same. But anyways, how often would you say, Alex, because you said you love taking the bus.
7: I do.
5: How often do you take the bus?
7: Okay, twice a week.
5: Twice a week? Nadia's here taking buses every single day.
7: Okay, but because I join my parents on the way to work, and sometimes they also pick me up. So it's very, I would say I just take the car with them. Okay. But when I take the bus, as much as possible, I want to take the double-decker bus so that I can pretend that I'm in a music video while wearing my headphones.
6: I think you're one of the only people I know who likes the second upper deck on a double decker bus. Because
5: I love riding on the second floor.
7: Who doesn't love
6: this? Maybe because I'm old and my bones are creaking, right? So every time I take that narrow flight of steps, I feel like I'm going to topple backwards.
5: I mean, I don't like going up and down the stairs. Mm-hmm. I think it's super scary, but I just like sitting on top. I feel like I'm the queen of the world, you know?
7: It feels amazing. And to see the view, actually. So that's why you feel like you're in a music video.
5: All right. Well, if anyone is tuning in from a bus ride, let us know. WhatsApp us, 8855-0893. Because if you take the bus often enough, you know, you're going to meet all sorts of people. Mm-hmm. You know, something I love doing on the bus is people watch. And most of the time, everyone just minds their own business. They put their earphones in, stares at their phones. But every now and then, you get that one commuter, right? You know, the one with the bad behavior or some questionable behavior. You know, the person blasting TikTok videos without headphones, mm-hmm. or the person putting up their feet up on the seat, the person who decides the bus is apparently their dining room. So let me ask you guys, what is your biggest public transport pet peeve? Keep your thoughts coming in, 8855-0893. I want to know, what is your biggest public transport pet peeve? We've already got Ian chiming in. Ian says, I hate when MRT commuters so focus on their mobile phones at the exit door, blocking others trying to exit. I think that can be relatable to the buses as well, mm-hmm. right? So let me know. Keep your thoughts coming in, 8855-0893. What is your biggest pet peeve about transporters or commuter behavior?
7: I shared the same sentiment with Ian. Mm-hmm. I actually dislike people who block the doors while other people are trying to get off the bus. And some of them are just so glued on their phones. And I'm like, excuse me, I need to exit the bus or else I'll be missing my stop.
6: Mm. Right. I guess that's like the modern day technology creeping up into our lives, right? Everyone's glued onto their phones, be it whether they are walking out of the MRT, whether they are alighting from the bus, or just walking anywhere in general in public. But there's something that I cannot forgive, because it's not even technology. Mm. It's people who take off their shoes in public transportation.
5: Especially on a rainy day.
6: Mm. Oof. I have a couple of feet pics, right, in my phone of people in the bus.
5: Photos?
6: Look, Hongbin, I told our listeners that I take the bus almost every day from work. And I've seen a couple of people removing their sandals, removing their sports shoes in the bus, putting up their feet.
7: Oh my.
6: And it so smell? Happened last week, I was exactly behind one patron who had their shoes off.
5: Oh dear. Okay, we've got Aloysius joining in as well. Aloysius says, good afternoon, Hongbin, Nadia, and Alex. He gave us a nickname, HNA.
7: HNA. Hannah.
5: Anyways, Aloysius says he avoids taking the bus as much as possible. Mm. He prefers MRTs. No traffic jams, no crawling along. Just me and the train zooming past all the poor cars stuck on the road. Leslie, do you hear that? Aloysius says, I'm on the train at the moment. All right. Mm. Well, Aloysius, since you're on the train, take a look around and see the people that are around you. And what kind of behaviors kind of annoy you? Let us know. What's up? 8855-0893. Everyone else, keep your thoughts coming in. We've got Sultan saying, putting stuff on extra seats, it's annoying.
6: Yes,
5: especially when it's a packed bus, right?
6: Yes.
5: I mean, let us know, what is your biggest public transport pet peeve? What's up? 8855-0893. What is that one thing another commuter does that immediately makes you go, oh, come on? All right, maybe some person taking their shoes off and putting their feet on the seat, or it could be someone, you know, blasting their TikTok videos without their headphones. Because I believe some of these behaviors we've all mentioned could actually get you fined from tomorrow.
7: Tomorrow on.
6: I mean, it used to be just not bringing durians up the bus, not eating or drinking on the bus, but now we have new rules.
5: So from September 23rd, new regulations kick in for public buses and bus interchanges and terminals. So the commuter blasting music beside you, up to $500. Feet on the bus seat. I think you should keep those photos, Nadia. That's up to another $500. Littering, up to $500. Mm-hmm. Eating or drinking on board, up to $500. Now, the LTA says these new rules are meant to deal with nuisance and disruptive behavior and make public transport a safer, more considerate, and pleasant environment for everyone. Gets more serious. If you're causing an obstruction or danger at a bus interchange or terminal, or you soil any part of a bus interchange or terminal, the maximum penalty can go up to $5,000.
7: That's a lot.
6: That's a whopping 10 times from the $500, yeah?
5: Mm-hmm. Yeah. Now, here's the thing. It's not going to be the bus captain, you know, handing you a $500 fine. Bus captains aren't authorized to issue these administrative, you know, notifications because LTA says they need to focus on the roads, right? Mm-hmm. Safely operating the bus. Instead, certain staff, including ticket inspectors and bus interchange staff, can issue an administrative notification of offense to someone suspected of committing an offense, and LTA will then investigate. Bus captains can still tell passengers to stop the behavior, and if they don't cooperate, ask them to get off. If things escalate, they can call the bus operators or operations control center or the police. And LTA says it will still exercise discretion, particularly when dealing with commuters who may have physical or mental health conditions. Mm-hmm. So let's talk about this, because I think this is where things get interesting. I mean, some of these behaviors are pretty obviously annoying, right?
7: Yeah, definitely.
5: Because some people treat it as if it's their own home. If someone is blasting music so loudly that the entire bus can hear it, you can understand why there should be some kind of enforcement. But should every single one of these behaviors really be fine worthy? Let's say eating, for example, right? I know that this is illegal from way back, right? Mm-hmm. But it's not to say that you should eat on the bus. Please don't do that. It's illegal. But for example, if I quietly eat like a bite of a sandwich, don't make a mess, and don't bother anyone, should that really be treated the same way as someone creating a nuisance for the entire bus? And what about putting your feet on the seat? It's definitely inconsiderate if you're dirtying the seat, but should the circumstances matter?
0: For the full conversation and more podcasts, visit moneyfm893.sg.

0: catch up on the day's biggest stories and what they mean for you on Your Way Home with Hongbin Jeong. Stay informed, stay connected.
1: And that's a wrap on Your Way Home. Thank you so much for joining us this Tuesday afternoon through evening. Hope you enjoyed the show for today. Now, looking back at tonight's show, there was one idea that kept coming up. How do we make things better over time? On What's Trending, we talked about the new bus rules coming into effect from tomorrow, from loud music to feet on seats, all aimed at making public transport a better experience for everyone sharing the ride. Then on the agenda, we asked whether our idea of luxury is changing. For Gen Z, what feels valuable and aspirational may look very different from what it used to. Perhaps it's less about what you own and more about the experiences and the freedom you have. And on The Big Story, we looked at the review of GFA guidelines and how giving developers more flexibility could help create spaces that work better for Singapore in the years ahead. Different stories, but perhaps the same idea. Things change, expectations change, and sometimes making things better means changing the way we do things. And that feels like the perfect way to end the show tonight, so I'll leave you with our song of the day, I Like Me Better by Love. I'm Hongbin Jeong. Thank you for spending your Tuesday with me. Have a great evening, get home safe, and I'll catch you tomorrow on Your Way Home.

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1: These are your news headlines. I'm Carrie Chong. A new government unit aims to better detect and prevent child abuse by linking information held by agencies about families with child protection concerns. The SAFER unit reviewed about 600 cases in its first 2 months, with 70 cases flagged to child protection authorities for closer assessment. The unit is initially focusing on children under 7, using police reports, drug offences and preschool records to identify potential risks. Senior Minister of State Goh Pei Ming stressed that trained professionals will assess every alert, with SAFER supporting rather than replacing their judgment. It follows the death of 4-year-old Megan Kung in 2020 after prolonged abuse, which exposed gaps in follow-ups and information sharing among agencies. Singapore has joined the European Union and 19 other countries in calling for international oversight of advanced artificial intelligence systems. Prime Minister Lawrence Wong said Singapore wants to harness AI's benefits, but stressed it must remain under human control, with safeguards requiring international cooperation. The declaration calls for common safety standards, mandatory testing, and independent evaluations before advanced AI systems are deployed. It was adopted on the sidelines of the United Nations General Assembly in New York. However, the US and China were among major AI powers which did not sign the declaration. A fire broke out in a seventh-floor unit of Block 254, Ang Mo Kio Avenue 4, this morning, prompting the evacuation of about 20 people. Two people were taken to hospital for smoke inhalation, while a firefighter was assessed for heat exhaustion. Data shows over 1,000 fires reported at residential buildings in 2025, with unattended cooking and electrical blazes as the top two causes. A 4.4 magnitude earthquake struck off the waters of Batu Pahat, Johor, this afternoon. Malaysia's Meteorological Department said the tremor occurred just before 5 p.m. at a depth of 10 kilometers. The epicenter was about 27 kilometers southwest of Batu Pahat, and no tsunami warning was issued. It follows two tremors of under 3.3 magnitude previously detected in the area since June. Iran has reportedly offered to reopen the Strait of Hormuz within 7 days if the United States eases military pressure. The proposal, conveyed through mediators, also calls for Tehran and Washington to resume negotiations aimed at ending hostilities. It comes as restrictions have squeezed Iran's oil exports and disrupted shipping through the strategic waterway. Iranian officials also plan to use this week's UN General Assembly in New York to consult countries involved in mediation. However, they have ruled out a meeting between President Masoud Pezeshkian and President Donald Trump.
0: 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News, current affairs,
1: strategic waterway. Iranian officials also plan to use this week's

0: Tomorrow, you can expect thundery showers mainly over northern and eastern Singapore in the afternoon. So don't forget your umbrellas.
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3: Now, when investors think about AI, many think chip makers. But did you know that NVIDIA CEO Jensen Huang looks at AI as a five-layer system? Energy, chips, infrastructure, models, and applications, each layer with its own role and a different set of companies that can benefit as AI develops. So companies also operate across more than one layer. Just think of the kue lapis and cutting right through, right? All the different layers. So how does Jensen Huang's five-layer AI model work for us? How could we make it work for our portfolios? Where might the investment opportunities lie? Helping take us through the model is Brendan Ho, who's head of Investment Advisory Singapore. Brendan, good morning. How are you?
4: Thank you. Great to be here. I'm good. How are you?
3: I'm doing really well. Happy to speak with you.
4: Yeah.
3: I want to start with a thought on AI that passed through my desk yesterday. A striking warning from people at the forefront of AI, Anthropic CEO Dario Amodei, calling for companies to slow the pace at which they increase the capability of frontier AI models. So when the people who are building these powerful models themselves say that development may need to slow, should investors see this as a warning about existential risk of AI, and might this fundamentally change the economics and valuations behind the AI boom?
4: Yeah, I think when you are thinking about investing in themes like AI, volatility, uncertainty is always going to be there. What we are seeing in the longer run is that the trajectory of AI adoption is still there. We are seeing increased demand for infrastructure, increased demand for chips, increased demand for AI computing capabilities as well. And in the long run, that's where the trajectory is going. There's always going to be short-term fluctuations when you're digesting the news and when people like this come up talking about AI. But you do have to stay the course. If you're invested in a team, you are invested for the long run. That's a more structured way to invest, disciplined way to invest as well.
3: I just thought it was so interesting, this comment by Dario Amodei. And I just give listeners a bit of background as to why he's calling for a slowdown in the frontier models. Apparently, these AI agents that were developed for testing actually escaped. They went rogue. They escaped their confined environments, connected to the internet, and then carried out actions beyond what researchers had intended them for. So the speed at which capabilities are improving, already there in the statement, I think. And far more powerful groups of autonomous agents could then develop as well within the next 6 to 12 months. That's the expectations of many people that we're speaking to. But Brendan, we want to focus on you. First up, before we dive into this five-layer model of how we can think about investing in AI, what comes across your desk every day? What do you do?
4: I do investment advisory at Arta. So plain and simple, I advise clients on how to structure their portfolios according to their strategic, according to their tactical asset allocation, according to their risk profiles, limitations as well, how to invest in a proper way, take a long-term approach to investing. So plain and simple, that's
3: so this is a fintech, but you're the human interface.
4: Correct.
3: When it comes to investing.
4: Absolutely.
3: All right, fantastic. Jensen Huang describes AI as a five-layer cake. Do you think this is a useful way to look at the theme, AI?
4: It's very useful. In my conversations with clients and with my friends as well, whenever we bring up the topic of AI and investing in AI, typically the first few names that people think about is going to be NVIDIA, is going to be

0: OpenAI with ChatGPT. But Jensen gives us a very good framework to think about how to invest in the entire theme. It's more than just the chip makers. You start out with the lowest layer, which is energy, to power these chips. These chips then actually do the physical computing, give the physical computing capacity, partner with the infrastructure layer, which is that third layer there. And then the models give you the intelligence to give out something useful. Applications then use these models to be able to have different outputs for different sort of business segments and sectors as well. So it's an entire ecosystem. It's not just about one name, one specific layer. It's all the layers that are working very, very closely together to bring about these AI capabilities.
1: Okay, so for energy, can we think about some companies linked to the growth of AI in this fundamental first layer of the cake, so to speak? And you've highlighted Constellation Energy, NextEra Energy, and Bloom Energy. Why so?
0: Yeah, when people think about AI, the first thought isn't about energy. And it's quite interesting because AI data centers need a huge amount of energy. We're building data centers out at quite a substantial rate and actually is exceeding the capacity that the original grid was designed for. In these three names, it's actually quite different ways to play the energy sort of theme. NextEra is one that does the more traditional energy generation aspect of things. Constellation is something that's tapping into nuclear, which is very interesting. Happy to expand on that. And then the last one is going to be Bloom Energy, which is on-site energy production. Again, very linked to that AI theme and addresses some of the problems that you see in traditional players as well.
1: Let's go a little deeper into each, perhaps, Brendan.
0: Sounds good. So Constellation, one of the largest energy producers in the US. They do have two sort of arms of businesses. The first is Florida Power and Light, a more traditional sort of name. They do primarily generate energy from fossil fuels. So they burn these fossil fuels. There's a small renewables arm as well, but predominantly by and large fossil fuels. Mm-hmm. And then there's the more interesting play, which is NextEra Energy Resources. That's the other arm of NextEra. And actually what they do is they're one of the largest renewable providers in the US. They do wind turbines, they do solar farms as well. They do battery storage facilities. And actually when you think about renewables, once you have everything set up, the marginal cost of increasing energy production is going to be quite a bit lower than your fossil fuels as well. So it's interesting for the AI play.
1: And did we cover Bloom?
0: Not yet. Haven't covered the other two names. Happy to take that in sequence.
1: Okay.
0: And Constellation is actually one of the biggest nuclear providers in the US. And this nuclear theme is really interesting. It sort of has come up again because of the AI theme. About 70% of their energy production comes from nuclear energy. And when you think about the power demands of AI, it's going to be quite consistent power demand. The data centers are going to be running 24/7. What you have with nuclear energy is you have quite a consistent output because nuclear energy is going to be consistently producing power. You don't need to rely on how strong the wind is blowing. You don't need to rely on how brightly the sun is shining. And of course, once you have everything set up, again, the marginal cost of increasing energy is going to be quite a bit lower than if you were to be burning fossil fuels and not subject to the very volatile fossil fuel prices as well. Think of your geopolitical risks that affect oil prices, affect natural gas prices as well. So nuclear really is coming back into theme as the AI story rolls out. And then your last one is Bloom Energy. Different from the other two, Bloom Energy, traditionally when you thought about power generation, you had these power plants that sat quite far away from your power demand. And for a good reason as well, because they're burning fossil fuels, they are going to be quite polluting. And because of this fact, you're going to need the energy grids to connect the power suppliers to the power demand. Bloom Energy, they do something quite special. They have a fuel cell technology that electrochemically converts natural gas into electricity. So because of this fact, because they're not burning fossil fuels, there's quite a bit less pollution. You're able to put these Bloom Energy fuel cells directly on site. So it really addresses the two problems that you have. Number one, it's speed at which you are able to get connected to energy because you don't need to rely on the energy grids that take a couple of years to get built out. Number two, you actually do have reliability and you can build out and scale out as your data center scales as well. You don't need to have a huge amount of investment into a power plant. You can scale up the number of fuel cells as you need for your data center.
1: That's a brilliant exposition of the energy layer of investing in AI as a theme. One of the best we've ever heard here on the show, I have to say. Brandon Ho is Head of Investment Advisory Singapore here on Money and Me. What are the main risks do you think we should consider when looking at energy companies through the AI lens?
0: There are going to be a few risks from both the traditional end and for the nuclear end. Of course, the traditional end is always subject to input prices. Yeah. That's going to be, if you do have geopolitical risk, like what you are seeing in the Middle East now, your input prices are going to fluctuate quite a bit. And it's just nature of the sector and nature of the types of energy that we are getting. In terms of nuclear energy, that's still something, that's probably one of the newest forms of energy that we are getting. When people hear nuclear, the first thing they sort of think about are these nuclear disasters like Fukushima, like Chernobyl. Public perception is hard to come by, and if we are to tap on government resources to build out these huge nuclear plants, public perception is going to be important as well. And then there's the issue of nuclear waste. It's going to be quite difficult, quite expensive to deal with in the long run. Those are sort of the different issues that we need to deal with when it comes to the energy layer.
1: All right, let's move on to the very exciting second layer where I think most people just zero in on when they think about investing on this theme. And you've selected NVIDIA, TSMC, Broadcom, and Micron. So tell us about the role each company's might play in this layer if we were looking to invest in chips.
0: Yeah, quite a varied layer as well. And these chips do quite different things. I can start out with the heart of it. So NVIDIA, AMD, they create the GPUs or the graphics processing units. They are the AI accelerators that do the hard computing and do the mathematical calculations that's needed for AI. Historically, NVIDIA did use these GPUs for graphics applications, for gaming applications as well. But as it turns out, the uses of AI actually do come in quite similar. So they're able to repurpose these chips into more AI-centric roles as well. And NVIDIA has built out a whole ecosystem behind using their GPUs for AI functions as well, similar to AMD. So it really makes them quite a bit more sticky for AI workloads. And then another type of chips, memory chips, they provide the working memory that's needed for these AI accelerators to do all their work. You can think of names like Micron, you can think of names like SK Hynix. And similar to RAM in your computer, random access memory, you do need huge amounts of data being transferred over to these AI accelerators very quickly as well. And these memory chips actually serve that purpose. And then the other type of chips, networking chips. It's not going to be the case where AI accelerators just work with one memory chips. It's going to be rows and rows and rows of them. There are going to be quite a few chips that's placed onto boards and put into a data center. And you need all these chips to talk to each other, to be connected to one another. And that's where networking chips like Broadcom, like Marvell come in as well.
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1: Welcome to The Big Story. I'm Hung Bin Jung. The Urban Development Authority is reviewing its guidelines on gross floor area, or GFA, to give developers greater flexibility in how they design buildings and use floor spaces. Now, the move comes in response to industry feedback, with the government looking to improve project viability and reduce unnecessary regulatory constraints. But as Singapore looks to make better use of its limited land, the review also raises questions about whether additional GFA could incentivize heritage conservation and what greater flexibility could mean for the city's livability. So how could these changes reshape Singapore's property sector? And could greater flexibility in the GFA help create a city that is not only viable, but also more livable and resilient? Well, joining us today is Sing Tian Fu, who's a Provost Chair Professor in the Department of Real Estate Business School at the National University of Singapore. Hi, Professor. Welcome to the show.
2: Hi, Hong Bin. Thanks for having me.
1: Thank you so much for joining us. Well, Professor, why is the government looking into the guidelines now, and what could change when it comes to GFA guidelines?
2: In fact, this is not new from the GFA guideline. I think in the past, we have been looking at mixed-use development through the strategy, they call it the white side. So basically, the government set the envelope of the development. I mean, they actually defined the gross floor area, allowed the developer to have flexibility in having different mix of use on the site. I think this strategy has been implemented for marina area and some area near the regional nodes as well. I think this strategy actually can create a lot more diversity and also optimize the land use to complementary use rather than having a more mono-use strategy, because I think increasingly the competitions and also the high land costs actually encourage developers to explore a lot more mixed use and more creativity in terms of maximizing the land value through this mixed use strategy.
1: Well, the government says the review is in response to feedback from the industry. I mean, what feedback has the industry given? Because at the moment, I want to know how much flexibility do developers currently have, and where do the existing rules create constraints?
2: If you look at the master plan strategy, I think most of the land actually have been identified or defined based on the land use and also the prop ratio. I think land use is a very rigid structure where they actually define the land use on very specific type, whether is office, building, retail, or residential. I think for the marina downtown area, I think this strategy has been given a lot more diversity and more responsive to the market demand. I think government, instead of defining the land use, they allow this site to be defined based on the gross floor area and a lot more flexibility to the white kind of strategy. So I think this strategy getting more and more popular, because I think developer then can actually decide what type of use which will be most suitable for the location, and what type of use can actually maximize the kind of complementary effects for the subject location. I think moving forward, we're probably going to see a lot more of this mixed-use development and also flexible development in the future. Marina Square, the most recent announcement of the rejuvenation and the redevelopment of Marina Square, is one example where they're actually adding more residential components, office components, and also even the luxury hotel. I think this allowed this area to be not just 9-6 kind of office use, so you allow people to use that area for 24/7 or even the weekend. We don't see the kind of restriction by having a lot more diversity in terms of use type in the location.
1: So how significant will this be for Singapore's property landscape if there's a higher volume of, you know, allowable GFA or greater flexibility in the mix of use of GFA?
2: Yeah, I think the bonus GFA and the additional GFA can encourage developer to be more creative rather than fix the GFA, you fix the land use, then developer will try to optimize to reducing the cost through this development. I think by allowing them to be more creative, giving them more incentive, I think developer can actually be able to not just maximize the return based on economic return. They probably will be able to look at a project a lot more long-term kind of development for this particular project, and by creating a lot more diversity, because one example is actually the pop space, privately owned public space. I think you encourage developers to create a lot more public space by giving them this extra GFA, so that the entire development become more actually appealing, not just for purely economy use. They can actually attract a lot more attractive kind of outcome, placemaking we call it. I think this is something that maybe planner may want to actually give the kind of flexibility instead of fixing the land use type on very particular use.
1: Well, would greater flexibility make projects that currently don't stack up financially more viable as well?
2: Yeah, I think if you look at typically, if you try to give them the land use and define the GFA by mono-use type, because you're going to face the problem of what we call the marginal diminishing return, because by having a single-use type, when you reach certain scale in terms of development, we're going to start to see

0: the marginal diminishing return by allowing them to actually have more diversity by stacking different use type on the same parcel of land. You allow some of this to be translated into what we call the complementary effect by having, for example, office building on top of retail, maybe the residential on top office, and even the hotel. I think this can actually not just intensify the land use, but also improving the kind of diversity and also complementary effects between different use type within the same parcel of land.
1: Okay, well, could this potentially encourage more redevelopment as well, particularly in older parts of the city?
0: Yeah, I think they already put in place CBD incentive scheme and strategy development incentive scheme. These are the scheme that offer some GFA bonuses to encourage developer to look at some of the older development in the CBD area so that they can either tear down the old building and redevelop them into a mixed-use development. I think this will help to rejuvenate the CBD areas and also some strategy development location like Orchard Road and so on. I think these incentives have been put in place, so I think developer will probably be able to look at some of these incentives and take on some of the redevelopments initiative and rejuvenate our downtown area and also the strategic location like Orchard Road and so on.
1: I mean, as you've mentioned, there are already schemes that use additional GFA as an incentive. You mentioned there, for example, the CBD incentive scheme. It can provide up to 30% more GFA in parts of Anson and Cecil Street and up to 25% in areas including Robinson Road, Shenton Way, and Tanjung Pagar. So, what gap is this broader review trying to address then?
0: Other than bonus incentive, I think this flexibility can also come in terms of sustainability design. I think you encourage more greenery, more landscape on the urban and even the high-rise space. I think these are some of the area can actually further enhance the quality of the space, not just a purely concrete kind of space. So I think you can provide the kind of greenery to soften when you have a very dense CBD area. I think by having the privately owned public spaces is also one area where you can create a lot more connectivity between building and also within the vicinity. I think these are some of the good idea where you can actually encourage developer to actually look at development for long term, because the quality of space actually will also be able to attract people not just visiting the place to for the work or even to do shopping, but they can also come to the location for various kind of activity as well. I think we look at many of the world-class city. The city is not just live, work and play, but we also add on a lot more cultural kind of characteristic, a lot more activities and event space. I think these are some of the things we can actually make the city more vibrant and also very unique characteristic for Singapore, even for the Asian culture.
1: Definitely. And could the review then eventually mean more developments receiving additional GFA as part of broader planning objectives?
0: Yeah, I think we hope to be able to give the kind of flexibility. I think it's difficult for the planner to identify or even to plan for very long term by looking at the current situation. I think by allowing developer to take some risk and also government by giving the flexibility in terms of planning guideline, it's also help to actually align and also share some of the risk for developer to explore new idea to also take more risk and in town development so that they can generate good value for the city center, not just purely places for work and live. So they actually can bring in a lot more interesting experiment. I think when the planning guideline can be a little bit more flexible in the sense.
1: Okay. And from the government's perspective, because this change is currently under review, what would it need to consider before, allowing significantly more floor space then?
0: Yeah, I think importantly is to make sure that this additional floor space will be supported by sufficient or adequate infrastructures, especially transportations and other kind of infrastructure in the location, such that all this additional floor space will not create overly crowded or even congestion for that area. I think that will be important while we allow flexibility in terms of allowing them to have different mixed use or design. And they're also important to set some ground rule so that developer will actually will have to meet some of these ground rule so that they will not be optimizing space at all costs while actually improving the location they and optimizing the space. They also need to actually bring some characteristic or value that can enhance the entire city location.
1: And one particularly interesting issue is whether, you know, additional GFA could be used to encourage owners to preserve and maintain heritage buildings. So, Professor, how could additional GFA actually be used to encourage owners to preserve heritage buildings in that sense?
0: Yeah, I think this additional GFA is useful because at the end of the day, I think the developer will also have to look at the economic viability of especially the conservation building. One particular good example would be the Golden Mile Complex, which have been conserved, and it's actually government also allowed the developer to actually integrate this conservation building together with the adjacent land plot that allowed them to intensify some of the land use. I think this gives developer incentive to not just to conserve the building for heritage purposes, but at the same time also make this building more viable in terms of economic value. They can actually integrate with adjacent developments such that they can bring back development space and also bring in more activity back to this conservation. I think this is an important aspect from the developer perspective, is because this additional GFA can help them to minimize some of the, or mitigate some of these risks in undertaking some of these conservation projects.
1: I mean, I believe Sydney has a system where additional forest space can potentially be transferred or sold. Could something like that work in Singapore, given our very different land and planning environment?
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The Business Report with Ryan Wong and Chua Tian Tian. 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

Start your day with the stories, conversations, and voices that matter on Let's Talk Singapore with Neil Humphreys and Audrey Seek. From what's trending to the issues shaping our lives, with your voice as part of the conversation. Then take a breather with Live Well with Michelle. Thoughtful insights on well-being, money, and modern life. Through the afternoon, go deeper with Reset with Lynn Lee. Fresh perspectives on the headlines, industries, and what's coming next. And catch up on the day's biggest stories on your way home with Hung Bin Jong. 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
1: All right, welcome to Viewpoint, where we get to the heart of stories, shaping a conversation with perspectives from those who know them best. I'm Ryan Huang. Now, for decades, the US dollar's dominance has been closely tied to the global oil trade. Oil was largely traded in dollars, creating a need for countries to hold a currency, and much of those dollars then flowed back into US financial markets and assets. But as the global economy becomes increasingly digital and AI-driven, there's now a new argument. Could artificial intelligence become another source of global demand for the US dollar? In other words, from a petrodollar, do we now have the AI dollar? Well, joining us to unpack this is Vikram Khanna. He is the economics commentator and former associate editor at The Straits Times. Vikram, welcome to the show. How are you doing today?
2: Thank you, Ryan. It's a pleasure to be here.
1: Now, lots to unpack, but before we do that, let's set things up first with explaining the dynamics behind what is the petrodollar. How did it come about? So we have that because trading in oil is done in US dollars. How does that reinforce the universal demand for the greenback?
2: Okay, how did it come about? Well, basically, when the Gulf countries of OPEC quadrupled oil prices in the early 70s, I mean, they earned a windfall in U.S. dollars. Oil was already priced in U.S. dollars. So they, what did they do with this money? Some of it went into Western banks, and that got recycled to developing countries who needed to import oil. But much of it went into U.S. assets, that is mainly treasuries, some into the stock markets, but mainly into U.S. treasuries. And in return, the Gulf countries got American military protection as well as arms sales. This is a deal negotiated by Henry Kissinger and the Saudi monarch at the time. I think it was King Faisal in 1974. So that's how the petrodollar system

0: basically came about and how it worked.
1: Okay, so you've got the pricing in US dollars. How does recycling them back into US assets reinforce the dollar's position?
0: Well, it was an interesting, a nice, convenient loop. I mean, you know, the Gulf countries earned a lot of dollars and they plowed it back into the US, basically. So the US was able to easily finance its current account deficits and it was able to keep borrowing costs low. And it also earned the privilege, some people called it the exorbitant privilege, of being able to sanction other countries, if needed, which they started to do because of the dollar dominance that they controlled.
1: Yeah, and that explains to some degree the interests by the Americans in what's going on in the Middle East to some extent. Also, we are looking at a global economy changing, and of course, that's where AI is now front and center, is central to how we all work, live, and play. But many of the companies that are leading the AI industry are American. And many of the infrastructure, buildings, everything else that powers AI is tied to US technology and capital markets as well. And that's where the idea of an AI dollar now comes into play. So let's talk about that dynamic or that situation where you now have businesses and governments around the world paying American companies in US dollars for chips, cloud computing, and AI services. How far could that actually go to replicate the petrodollar cycle?
0: Well, it's a digital mirror image of the petrodollar cycle. And as you mentioned, it's the American companies that are very strong in the whole AI stack. I mean, you have the chip makers like AMD and NVIDIA. You have the hyperscalers, the Google, the Meta, and Microsoft, and so on. And then you have the cloud service providers like Amazon Web Services, Microsoft Azure, Google. So all of these companies are pretty dominant in their fields, right? And anybody who uses AI needs the services of these companies, or needs the chips from NVIDIA and AMD, needs cloud services from Azure or Google, and needs the LLMs, the large language models from Anthropic or from OpenAI or from Google, right? So these are the top-of-the-line products, basically, and anybody who wants to do cutting-edge AI work has to go there, has to go to these companies. Interestingly, even non-American companies like SK Hynix of Korea or Samsung of Korea, TSMC of Taiwan, these chip producers, they also sell in US dollars. So even people who need their chips, they also buy it in US dollars. So you have this whole loop of, you know, US dollar trade and finance for AI. There's another aspect to this, which is that you have stable coins, right? And now if you have AI agents that do autonomous transactions, right? A lot of those transactions will be paid for in stable coins.
1: And these stable coins are dollar-backed.
0: And 99.4% of all fiat-backed stable coins are dollar-backed, right? And then these stable coin companies, they have to back their stable coins one-for-one with dollars. So what do? They buy short-term treasuries or U.S. dollar, well, deposits, basically. So they take them, their money goes into dollars also. So you have all these mutually reinforcing things. You know, everybody needs to buy all these goods and services from the U.S., pays in dollars. Transactions on AI through agents done through stable coins, which are mainly dollar-based. And in fact, some analysts say that the U.S. should make access to AI chips as well as services conditional on payments being made in dollars, right? So this makes a pretty powerful case for sort of, you know, dollar dominance continuing. It's a plausible case. It's not certain because there are other forces in play.
1: Yeah, but based on what you've been describing, it does look like one is a way to at least setting up some of these fundamentals for that case, at least. And you pointed out how there are many factors, among them how oil and AI, there's a bit of a difference. Oil is relatively a universal commodity, whereas AI is a much more fragmented industry. You've got competing technologies, different providers, even models that can't It can be operated without relying on a U.S. company. So it's a very different situation of sorts. And in your op-ed, you noted that China is building its own alternative to the system. So if, I suppose, a developing country can access Chinese open weight models, run Huawei chips, and pay for it using China's own payment system, how much of a threat does it pose to the idea of an AI dollar?
0: Yeah, well, I mean, it does pose a threat because China has the whole stack. It has the cloud providers in Huawei and who else? Alibaba, Tencent, Baidu. These are the cloud providers from China. They have chip producers. You have Huawei chips. You have Cambricon. And then they also have their own LLMs, their models. They have Kimi. They have Qwen from Alibaba, and they have several others.
1: DeepSeek, of course.
0: DeepSeek, of course, yep. And DeepSeek, by the way, is the most downloaded AI model in the world. I mean, it beats any American model. Now, the thing is, of course, technologically, these are somewhat behind the sort of leading-edge models from the U.S. But for a lot of applications and for a lot of countries, they're good enough. I mean, so you don't necessarily need the best for everything. You know, there are a lot of applications for which these Chinese models will work fine. And then you have Chinese policy banks, which are financing the infrastructure for Chinese AI and financing data centers. So it's very possible for countries to use Chinese financing. They can buy Chinese chips. They can use Chinese cloud services. They can use Chinese LLMs. And they can pay in renminbi. You know, through the cross-border interbank payment system that China has set up, right? So that bypasses the U.S. dollar. So, I mean, if anybody doesn't really want the absolute top end, I mean, they can go through the Chinese ecosystem and avoid having to use the U.S. dollar.
1: Yeah, so there is that interesting dynamic that's playing out the Chinese side. And you mentioned the U.S. dollar. So there is that question of what happens to those dollars once these American companies earn those dollars. Where does it go? Because the petrodollar system was powerful because a lot of the revenue was recycled into safe U.S. government debt. But with AI, a lot of the capital flows are concentrated in tech stocks and private markets. What's this distinction? Why is it important to make?
0: Well, the thing is that in the case of the petrodollars, as you mentioned, I mean, the dollars went largely into U.S. treasuries and other assets. Here in AI, the dollars are not going so much into treasuries. They're going into the pockets of these big AI companies and hyperscalers, right? So it's more a capital markets story rather than a sort of treasuries story. So the AI dollar is underpinned by the profits, basically, and the activities of these companies. Now, if these profits were to sort of turn sour for whatever reason, for example, I mean, they're going to be spending like about $1 trillion in capex by next year, right? Now, people might ask questions as to what is the return on that investment. If the return does not come through, people might lose confidence investing in these companies. So it's a much more fragile foundation for the dollar than the petrodollar, which was mainly based on, you know, the confidence in the U.S. government, fiscal management, right? And that confidence has begun to fray.
1: Yeah, to that point, U.S. national debt passing $40 trillion at the latest count. So that's something that we are watching out for in terms of the potential credit downgrades as well. All right, to wrap things up, Vikram, let's talk about where we are expecting this to go. What are signals you'll be looking out for to see if an AI dollar is genuinely taking shape? What are some of the events, data points down the road that we should be keeping an eye out for?
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0: Start your day with the stories, conversations, and voices that matter on Let's Talk Singapore with Neil Humphreys and Audrey Seek. 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
1: All right, welcome in. Welcome to What's Trending right here on Your Way Home. I'm Hung Bin Jung, and joining me here in the studio are show producers Nadia Ko and Alexander Parada. Hello, everybody.
2: Hello. Happy pre-hum day. Let's get Alex in on this tradition of ours. We always say happy pre-hum day, right, Hung Bin?
1: Yes, but I've got a new one just for today. There is 100 days left till the final day of 2026.
2: 100 days is
1: exactly
2: 100 days too long.
3: I was about to say it's actually pretty close. It feels pretty close.
1: Yeah, definitely. I mean, it's 100 days. Hopefully you have your, you know, New Year's resolution already done and dusted, or if you can even remember it. Well, what's up, us? 8855-0893. Join in on the conversation here on What's Trending. We're reading all of them live here. Let's see who's joining us already. We've got Sultan. Sultan says, hi, Hung Bin and team. Good afternoon on a very wet Tuesday afternoon. Looking forward to listening to your interesting topics today. Well, we've got some great topics today, so welcome in. Thank you so much for joining us, Sultan. We've got Ian as well. Ian says, good afternoon, HB and team. Nice, cool, rainy afternoon. Definitely a rainy afternoon. Much needed rain. A bit cooling, yeah. We've got a new listener. This one's from Leslie. Hello, Leslie. Thank you so much for joining us. Well, Leslie has a complaint.
2: Oh,
1: she says, hey, Hung Bin, oh, tip of the iceberg. I want to complain about the high COE prices. I think our government is not doing enough for us common folks, only benefiting the rich here. Sigh.
2: Then I think the story that you're pitching to us today might help Leslie a little bit, right?
1: I don't know. Maybe. But we are going to be complaining about some of the things that public transport brings us, you know, at the moment. We've got Salt Bai joining us. Hello, Salt Bai. Salt Bai is giving us a waving emoji. I'm sending you a real life wave. I know you cannot see me, but keep your conversation coming in. What's up? 8855-0893. I'm reading your messages live on air. So back to the topic about transportation. I know COE prices are very high at the moment. But maybe we should take public transport, right? Mm-hmm. So
2: you guys take the bus, right?
3: Yes, I do. I love taking the bus.
1: Okay.
2: I'm an advocate for public transportation in Singapore. I take the bus every single day, or almost every single day, from the office at night to my house. Okay. If my fiancé is not picking me up.
1: Okay, I can't say the same. But anyways, how often would you say, Alex, because you said you love taking the bus.
3: How
1: often do you take the bus?
3: Okay, twice a week.
1: Twice a week? Nadia's here taking buses every single day.
3: Okay, but because I join my parents on the way to work, and sometimes they also pick me up, so it's very, I would say I just take the car with them. Okay. But when I take the bus, as much as possible, I want to take the double-decker bus so that I can pretend that I'm in a music video while wearing my headphones.
2: I think you're one of the only people I know who likes the second upper deck on a double-decker bus. Because
1: I love riding on the second floor.
3: Who doesn't love
2: this? Maybe because I'm old and my bones are creaking, right? So every time I take that narrow flight of steps, I feel like I'm going to topple backwards.
1: I mean, I don't like going up and down the stairs. Mm-hmm. I think it's super scary. But I just like sitting on top. I feel like I'm the queen of the world, you know?
3: It feels amazing. And to see the view, actually. So that's why you feel like you're in a music video.
1: All right. Well, if anyone is tuning in from a bus ride, let us know. What's up, us? 8855-0893. Because if you take the bus often enough, you know, you're going to meet all sorts of people. Mm-hmm. You know, something I love doing on the bus is people watch. And most of the time, everyone just minds their own business. They put their earphones in, stares at their phones. But every now and then, you get that one commuter, right? You know, the one with the bad behavior or some questionable behavior. You know, the person blasting TikTok videos without headphones, or the person putting up their feet up on the seat, the person who decides the bus is apparently their dining room. So let me ask you guys, what is your biggest public transport pet peeve? Keep your thoughts coming in. 8855-0893. I want to know, what is your biggest public transport pet peeve? We've already got Ian chiming in. Ian says, I hate when MRT commuters so focus on their mobile phones at the exit door, blocking others trying to exit. I think that can be relatable to the buses as well. Mm-hmm. Right? So let me know. Keep your thoughts coming in. 8855-0893. What is your biggest pet peeve about transporters or commuter behavior?
3: I share the same sentiment with Ian. Mm-hmm. I actually dislike people who block the doors while other people are trying to get off the bus. And some of them are just so glued on their phones. And I'm like, excuse me, I need to exit the bus or else I'll be missing my stop.
2: Mm. Right. I guess that's like the modern day technology creeping up into our lives, right? Everyone's glued onto their phones, be it whether they are walking out of the MRT, whether they are alighting from the bus, or just walking anywhere in general in public. But there's something that I cannot forgive, because it's not even technology. Mm. It's people who take off their shoes in public transportation.
1: Especially on a rainy day. Mm. Oof.
2: I have a couple of feet pics, right, in my phone of people in the bus.
1: Photos?
2: Look, Hongbin, I told our listeners that I take the bus almost every day from work. And I've seen a couple of people removing their sandals, removing their sports shoes in the bus, putting up their feet.
3: Oh, my.
2: And it so happened last week, I was exactly behind one patron who had their shoes off.
1: Oh, dear. Okay, we've got Aloysius joining in as well. Aloysius says, good afternoon, Hongbin, Nadia, and Alex. He gave us a nickname, HNA.
3: HNA. Mm. Hannah.
1: Anyways, Aloysius says he avoids taking the bus as much as possible. Mm. He prefers MRTs, no traffic jams, no crawling along, just me and the train zooming past all the poor cars stuck on the road. Leslie, do you hear that? Aloysius says, I'm on the train at the moment. All right, well, Aloysius, since you're on the train, take a look around and see the people that are around you. And what kind of behaviors kind of annoy you? Let us know. What's up? 8855-0893. Everyone else, keep your thoughts coming in. We've got Sultan saying, putting stuff on extra seats, it's annoying.
2: Especially
1: when it's a packed bus, right?
3: Yes.
1: I mean, let us know, what is your biggest public transport pet peeve? What's up? 8855-0893. What is that one thing another commuter does that immediately makes you go, oh, come on? All right, maybe some person taking their shoes off and putting their feet on the seat, or it could be someone, you know, blasting their TikTok videos without their headphones. Because I believe some of these behaviors we've all mentioned could actually get you fined from tomorrow.
3: Tomorrow on.
2: I mean, it used to be just not bringing durians up the bus, not eating or drinking on the bus, but now we have new rules.
1: So from September 23rd, new regulations kick in for public buses and bus interchanges and terminals. So the commuter blasting music beside you, up to $500. Feet on the bus seat. I think you should keep those photos, Nadia. That's up to another $500. Littering, up to $500. Eating or drinking on board, up to $500. Now, the LTA says these new rules are meant to deal with nuisance and disruptive behavior and make public transport a safer, more considerate, and pleasant environment for everyone. Gets more serious. If you're causing an obstruction or danger at a bus interchange or terminal, or you soil any part of a bus interchange or terminal, the maximum penalty can go up to $5,000.
3: That's a lot.
2: That's a whopping 10 times from the $500,
1: Yeah. Now, here's the thing. It's not going to be the bus captain, you know, handing you a $500 fine. Bus captains aren't authorized to issue these administrative, you know, notifications because LTA says they need to focus on the roads, right? Safely operating the bus. Instead, certain staff, including ticket inspectors and bus interchange staff, can issue an administrative notification of offense to someone suspected of committing an offense, and LTA will then investigate. Bus captains can still tell passengers to stop the behavior, and if they don't cooperate, ask them to get off. If things escalate, they can call the bus operators or operations control center or the police. And LTA says it will still exercise discretion, particularly when dealing with commuters who may have physical or mental health conditions. Mm-hmm. So let's talk about this, because I think this is where things get interesting. I mean, some of these behaviors are pretty obviously annoying, right?
3: Mm, yeah, definitely.
1: Because some people treat it as if it's their own home. If someone is blasting music so loudly that the entire bus can hear it, you can understand why there should be some kind of enforcement. But should every single one of these behaviors really be fine worthy? Let's say eating, for example, right? I know that this is illegal from way back, right? Mm. But it's not to say that you should eat on the bus. Please mm-hmm. don't do that. It's illegal. But for example, if I quietly eat like a bite of a sandwich, don't make a mess, and don't bother anyone, should that really be treated the same way as someone creating a nuisance for the entire bus? And what about putting your feet on the seat? It's definitely inconsiderate if you're dirtying the seat, but should the circumstances matter?
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based on a kind of Latin rhythm known as the bossa nova. 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
1: These are your news headlines. I'm Shilpa Shades. A new government unit aims to better detect and prevent child abuse by linking information held by agencies about families with child protection concerns. Called SAFER, the unit reviewed about 600 cases in its first 2 months, with 70 cases flagged to child protection authorities for closer assessment. It is initially focusing on children under 7, using police reports, drug offences and preschool records to identify potential risks. Senior Minister of State Goh Pei Ming stressed that trained professionals will still assess every alert, with SAFER supporting rather than replacing their judgment. It follows the death of 4-year-old Megan Kong in 2020 after prolonged abuse, which exposed gaps in follow-ups and information sharing among agencies. CPF members will continue to earn at least 4% interest on their special, MediSafe and retirement accounts until the end of 2027. This was announced by the CPF Board and the Housing Board yesterday. Members will also continue to enjoy higher interest rates based on their age on the first $60,000 of their CPF balances. Meanwhile, the ordinary account interest rate will remain at 2.5% from October 1st to December 31st. The concessionary rate for HDB housing loans, pegged at 0.1% above the OA rate, will stay at 2.6%. The government says the extensions provide greater certainty over CPF returns. Mixed martial arts fighter Tiffany Teo has won Singapore's first Asian Games gold medal. At the Nagoya City Inai Sports Center, the 36-year-old defeated Uzbekistan's Kilola Sobirov in the women's traditional 60-kilogram final yesterday, avenging her defeat by her rival in the Asian Championships in May. Meanwhile, Team Singapore also won two silvers yesterday. Fencer Kiria Takana Abdul Rahman finished second in the women's epee when she lost 15-8 to South Korea's Song Sera in the final. Swimmer Gan Ching Hui won her second Asian Games medal when she finished second in the women's 400 meters freestyle in 4 minutes 6.81 seconds. Singapore's medal tally now stands at 1 gold, 3 silvers, and a bronze. A 4.4 magnitude earthquake struck off the waters of Batu Pahat, Johor yesterday afternoon. Malaysia's meteorological department said the tremor occurred just before 5 p.m. at a depth of 10 kilometers. The epicenter was about 27 kilometers southwest of Batu Pahat and no tsunami warning was issued. It follows two tremors of under 3.3 magnitude previously detected in the area since June. Iran has reportedly offered to reopen the Strait of Hormuz within 7 days if the United States eases military pressure. The proposal, conveyed through mediators, also calls for Tehran and Washington to resume negotiations aimed at ending hostilities. It comes as restrictions have squeezed Iran's oil exports and disrupted shipping through the strategic waterway. Iranian officials also plan to use this week's UN General Assembly in New York to consult countries involved in mediation. However, they have ruled out a meeting between President Masoud Pezeshkian and President Donald Trump.
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2: Let's take a look at the weather for this Wednesday, and it seems like we can welcome back thundery showers, mainly over northern and eastern Singapore, once again in the afternoon. 34 degree highs and 25 degree lows are the temperatures for today.
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4: Good morning. There's an accident on Ballastier Road towards Upper Thompson Road after Serangoon Road. Avoid lane 2. That's your traffic. Stay right here. Let's Talk Singapore is coming up.
0: If you see anything on the roads that we might have missed, send us a WhatsApp message at 8855-0893, but only when you're safely parked. Wake up to the stories shaping Singapore and have your say. 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
4: Good morning to the best listeners in Singapore. Welcome to another action-packed Let's Talk Singapore with Audrey Seek and myself, Neil Humphreys. How are you, Audrey?
2: I'm wonderful, Neil Humphreys. How was your ride in today?
4: Fabulous.
2: No, very good.
4: Actually, what happened this morning? Oh, nothing uneventful, except when I arrived here at SPH, security guard, and a shout out to him if he's listening, very, very conscientious with his ID checking this morning. Did you have that guy? He wouldn't let us in until he stuck his head in the back window where I was sitting. I always hold up my pass just out of habit, right? I don't know if I'm supposed to, but I do. He wanted the window opened. He had the window opened. Then he looked at the pass. Then he looked at me. Then he looked at the pass. Then he looked at me again. And after several seconds, he deliberated and decided I was worthy of entry to SPH, because there are so many Ang Mohs coming into this building at 5:30 in the morning. I could be mistaken for who? The Flying Dutchman? I don't know. Yes, he was very, very keen this morning.
2: Well, that's not a bad thing.
4: Not a bad thing. Not a bad thing.
2: Doing his job. I have to say, I have been on this shift for quite a while now. So I think, you know, they see my car and they just wave me through a lot of the time. But when I used to take the cabs in, that is when I find that they're a little bit more conscientious, because they don't recognize.
4: Which is fine.
2: The cab. And I used to have this one guy, shout out to him. I haven't seen him in a long time, but he used to be my driver every morning. Like, he'll kind of, because he knows that I'm always going to be calling a cab at around 5:20, 5:30. And so he would wait around my area, and he would immediately accept it when he sees it. And he Monday through Friday, at one point, he was driving me to SPH.
4: That's extraordinary.
2: This was back in the day, And he would say, he would get annoyed, not annoyed, but, you know, when we get that treatment of who's sitting in the back seat and I have to poke my head out, I'll wave my pass. And he would say, 他们怕人偷报纸, which is they're afraid that people are going to come in to steal newspapers.
4: We'd be happy if they did at this point, I think, to be honest.
2: Have to say, shout out to the security guards.
4: Yes.
2: And people who are really diligently doing their job. It's great.
4: Like Gary. Gary's already messaging the show, our private hire driver. He says, good morning, Neil and Audrey, my favorite DJs, Dan, Raushan and Trisha, the Money FM award-winning team.
2: Wow.
4: Glad that yesterday's afternoon heavy rains cleared the haze. Happy to see the 24-hour PSI reading has gone down for central Singapore to around 81, which falls into the moderate range. Wasn't the rain fabulous yesterday?
2: Yes, it was.
4: Oh, it was magnificent.
2: I did actually really enjoy it. The only thing throwing the spanner in the works is that, of course, the kids can't do their usual outdoor time, so they were running around like crazy in the house, which I didn't know how to stop, but I wanted them to get their energy out anyway.
4: Yeah.
2: And but the rain was really heavy, and I was worried about my parents driving. So I was about to text them to say, drive very carefully. Of course, it's pouring down crazy rain. Before I could do that, I got a message from my dad who said, if you're driving, be careful, it's crazy rain.
4: Ah, that's sweet. That's sweet. But Bukit Timah was flooded yesterday, as it always is. That may pop up in the quiz, so I will not say any more about that. It rained so much yesterday, it rained inside my apartment. That's a first. The rain was coming in almost horizontally at one point, and it came through my balcony. And it's never done this before. I've lived in my apartment for 10 years. So I've gone through 10 rain seasons, monsoon seasons, through Christmas. Yeah, it rained at such an angle that it came through my balcony and into my living room. And I didn't care. I just left it. You know, it's raining. I didn't care. I just moved my sofa back out of the way. And then I mopped up when it was finished.
2: Wonderful. Yeah,
4: just didn't care. I was just so happy it was raining. It was really at one point. And it came through my balcony. And it's never done this before. I've

0: and hope that you're doing well. But let us know if you've been affected by the floods as well. But today, looking at the weather, more thundery showers in the forecast over many areas.
1: Mm-hmm. Oh, very good. I want plenty of rain. Let us know how it is for you. David says, good morning, Audrey and Neil.
0: Good morning.
1: Patrick says, I am still in the middle of the jungle.
0: Wow.
1: Yes, we know that, Patrick. You're the man of international mystery. Where are you today? What are you up to? Keep us posted throughout your jungle adventures. Speaking of adventures.
0: Yes.
1: Yesterday,
0: I
1: went to, I sent you a photograph. I went to the new Singapore Cruise Centre opening.
0: Yes.
1: Shout out for those guys. I'm a big cruise guy, as you know, down at Harbourfront. Met one of the ministers and had a chat and everything. It was all good. But when I came back, I got on a bus. And it was that time when the kids are coming out of school. So sort of 1, 2 o'clock, you know. So the bus was packed. I won't say the schools because I've been to these schools, but they're in the Sengkang, Buangkok areas. Lots of feet on seats. Lots of feet
0: still
1: on seats. Yes. The kids, bless them. And I never said a word.
0: Wow.
1: And this is teeing up our conversation today on Singapore Unfiltered. As you know, there are new laws in place now.
0: $500.
1: $500, people, for uncouth behavior on public transport, including feet on seats.
0: Wow.
1: Now, what do you do in that situation? Do you say something to the kids? I didn't say anything. They weren't bad kids. They were young, very young, like P1, P2, just a bit mischievous. But they had their feet up. Yeah, they had their feet up on seats.
0: Business class on the bus.
1: Throughout. I wouldn't know. I've never flown business class. But yes, they had their feet up on seats. Oh, I tell you what. I tell you what. I was. Why do they do that on planes, by the way?
0: What?
1: I know it's an old joke, but why do they do that? Why do they make you walk through business class before you get to your peasant seat?
0: A lot of
1: that's what it did to me on the British Airways again.
0: Oh, do they still do that on British Airways?
1: Of course
0: Airways?
1: They do.
0: Oh, they don't do it for Singapore Airlines.
1: I wouldn't know. But, yes. So, and not only do that, they time it. They time it. They say, right, the peasants are getting on the plane around now. Get out the champagne. So they start handing out the champagne. And you have to stand there with your peasant bag, with your peasant family, waiting for them to serve the champagne flutes. And you're like, no, please take your time. I've only got to walk another 50 meters to the back of the plane. Take your time. Give out some peanuts. Slice the lemon. Do whatever you like. I'm just standing here with the other peasants. Carry on. Carry on. Put your feet up. Put your feet on me. Why don't you? I'm just standing here waiting to sit at the back of the plane. Please, take your time. Why do they do that?
0: I think that they've gotten better about it.
1: No, they haven't. No, they haven't. Stand there, peasant. I haven't finished pouring the champagne. Stand there. Patrick knows what I'm talking about. He's Mr. First Class. I mean, they just rub your nose in it, don't they? Why don't you just take my face and rub it in a serviette on the floor, peasant that I am. Why do they do that? Stop laughing. This is a serious matter I'm talking about.
0: I just love how our morning warm-up and good morning go.
1: Yeah.
0: You know, because you really have no idea where it's going to go every morning. It's my favorite thing.
1: It is. It is. Why do they do that, people? Airline travelers, you all know what I'm talking about. Why do they do that? Why do they drag us through? Sometimes it's first class as well. Depending on the airline.
0: Oh.
1: So you get the first class, then you get the business class, then you get the premium economy, you, I'm more peasant, right at the back. You see the coldest seat on the plane, right next to the freezers? That's where you are.
0: Do you know what I did read? I read that the safest seats on the plane, in terms of if there were to be an emergency.
1: Oh, yeah. Economy, isn't it?
0: It's all the way at the back.
1: Yeah.
0: All the way at the back of the plane.
1: You're going first, people. The first class is, boom, nose down. See ya. And we just walk off the plane. That's it. Hope, don't like your champagne now, do you? Right, there you go. Welcome to Let's Talk Singapore. What do you think? Why do they push us to the back of the plane? Keep all the comments coming. 8855-0893 on the very economic Let's Talk Singapore.
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0: Let's take a look at the traffic, shall we? All right. No laughing matter. We do see an accident on Balestier Road towards Upper Thompson after Serangoon Road. Avoid lane 2 and drive safely this Wednesday.
2: If you see anything on the roads that we might have missed, send us a WhatsApp message at 8855-0893, but only when you're safely parked. 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
1: Good morning.

0: Welcome back to Let's Talk Singapore. Gary is sending us some lovely comments about Tiffany Teo. Wonderful Tiffany Teo. Bring on Tiffany Teo and her coach onto the show. We'll make it happen, Gary. Do not fear, my friend. But I'll give you a little exclusive right now, Gary. We have spoken to Tiffany. We have a little soundbite conversation with her on the final score coming up at around 6:50 a.m. this morning. So we have a little conversation with our first Asian Games gold medalist at this tournament.
1: I didn't even know that we got that. Well, when I say we, I mean that you and Raoshan got
0: it. Yeah, we work together in cahoots.
1: Yes.
0: While you're up in business class.
1: Hey.
0: Me and Raoshan are back in economy making things happen. Making things happen for this show.
1: Let's talk about our big topic for yesterday, shall we?
0: That's called an segue, isn't it? That's not just a segue. That's a three-point turn in the middle of the highway. Yes, tell us. Go on.
1: We're also talking about sports. And this was our big interview yesterday, all about staying fit at whatever age. Is age just a number? Did you train yesterday, Neil, like you said you would, at 51 years old?
0: I didn't. No. I was so busy. But I went to the cruise center, and then I had to come back and write a column, and then I had to prepare for this show. But I will today, 100%.
1: Yes. Well, we know two people you can train with, and they were both guests on the show yesterday. They are award-winning, medal scoring, how would you
0: describe
1: them?
0: I'd call them first-class athletes.
1: There you go. First-class athletes. Miss Cassandra Chu, who clutched a bronze for the women's 4x100-meter race, and Mr. Martin Wong, who is a regional chief executive and plays fifth for the men's 55, 4x100 meters.
0: So the question we're asking you this morning is a simple one. Are you ever too old to get fit and competitive? What do you guys think? 8855-0893. This was the inspiration conversation we had with our Masters athletes.
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0: Welcome to We Are Family. And the question we are asking all of you today is, are you ever too old to be a fit, competitive athlete? Of course not. Age is just a number. And more Singaporeans are refusing to accept traditional limits when it comes to aging. Every day offers these athletes a new challenge. Every race is there to be won. They are redefining what it means to be an active older Singaporean. It's wonderful, Audrey.
1: Yes, it is. And Team Singapore has just returned from the World Masters Athletics Championships over in Daegu, South Korea, where athletes age 35 and above from all around the world competed across everything from sprinting and hurdles to race walking, jumping and throwing. And we have two Singaporeans here today coming back to share their story. What does it actually take to be competing at this level while juggling a career, family, and everything else that comes with life? And perhaps more importantly, what makes you still want to race when you could quite reasonably be putting your feet up and relaxing? So we have two participants here today, Neil.
0: Yes, we do. Cassandra Chu, who is a freelance producer by day and a bronze medal winner for the women's 40-plus 4x100 race. And Martin Wong, who is a regional chief executive and recently placed fifth in the men's 55-year category in the 4x100-meter race. Congratulations to you both, and welcome to the show.
3: Thank you.
4: Thank you.
0: All right, Cassandra, let's start with your experience. You came home with a bronze medal in the women's 40 4x100-meter relay. Take us back to that race. What was the experience like?
4: The experience was really amazing. I think our team is a very special team. We had girls ranging from 40 years old to 50 years old to 60 years old. We are not the youngest team. Yeah, but we believe in our own team. So we actually prep ourselves up to tell ourselves that we must get a medal. And we do have a chance because we got ready. We prepared everything back home. We had all the practices. So we just tell ourselves we need to get on that podium and bring a medal back to Singapore.
1: I love it.
4: And when we believe in ourselves, we did it.
1: So you said, we must bring a medal home.
4: Yes.
1: Amazing.
4: And because we had this very cute mascot, the games mascot, which you can't get from the souvenir shop. So we actually wanted to, you know, that was part of the motivation.
1: Okay, yeah. Interesting. Yeah. Well, we do want to hear from Martin as well. You were also part of a relay team and you guys came in fifth in the men's 55 4x100 meters. How did that go for you guys? And what are the moments that you remember and you brought home with you?
3: Well, I think it was a fantastic experience to be in Daegu. There were more than 10,000 participants from over 90 countries, and you were racing, in a sense, against the world's best, right? And to see the level of enthusiasm and passion that the other fellow competitors brought to the track was absolutely phenomenal. For us as Team Singapore, we go in there, you know, just wanting to give our best and to let our little red dot shine. And I think we really punch above our weight, you know, considering that you've got competitors from UK, US, Jamaica, Australia, Japan, and so on and so forth.
5: Fantastic. Can I ask you briefly, what were the ages of your team members?
3: We were around 55 to 60.
5: Right. And individually, what were the ages of your team members, Cassandra?
4: My team members, we have 240 years old, myself 51, and the oldest is she's 62.
5: 62, fantastic.
4: And she herself also got a bronze in 80 meters hurdles.
1: What?
5: Extraordinary. I want to come back to Cassandra and then Martin. How did you get involved with Masters Championships? Because it's worth stressing, I was a sports writer and journalist for many, many years. It's very, very competitive. You're up against the world's best from Europe, North America and elsewhere. It's not easy. So what made you get involved in the World Masters Athletics Championships?
4: So when I know there's a World Masters coming up, I train really hard for it because it's a very competitive field. You will meet people who are ex-Olympians, who are ex-nationals.
5: Yeah.
4: They only come back after, you know, at this age. So I know I had to train really hard for that. So I must remember to thank my coach for my accomplishments, my achievement. So because at our age, you know, 50, you need a lot of recovery. You need to train right, so that we can actually still continue to achieve better records. And every year, actually, I'm still getting new records.
5: So you were running before. You were running regularly before Spartan races, endurance races. And then how did you make the transition to sprinting?
4: So I was a Spartan racer. So one of my friends, she wrote me in to do relay. So after the relay, I realized there is actually this big group of masters athletes who are actually very active in still doing athletics and track and field at this age. So that was when I decided, since I still have the speed, I might as well continue to train for it. So that was 7 years ago. So I've been doing athletics for about 7 years.
5: And Martin, what about you?
3: Well, I was always in keeping up with my fitness in my 30s and 40s. And about 4.5 years ago, I was introduced to the Singapore Masters Track and Field. And here was a fantastic community that really provided a lot of support and coaching on the finer tips of track and field, particularly the sprints, 100, 200, 400, 4x1, 4x4. And it was through, you know, this experience with them that I had this wonderful opportunity to represent Singapore at the recent World Masters. So I must thank the community, you know, for providing that that system and eco environment that really helped us to prepare for this event.
1: Yeah. Well, I have to say, when the two of you walked into the studio, all of us turned to each other and we said, wow, they're so fit.
5: We need to go to the gym.
1: We need to go to the gym.
5: I mean, Cassandra's the same age as me and Martin is older than me and I felt this big. I felt absolutely tiny.
1: Yeah.
5: I need to work out more.
1: But it seems like, you know, even by hearing you speak, our listeners are so inspired. Allie, our listener, is chiming in to say, this is so inspiring. I'm turning 40 next year. Although I had been regularly working out, participated in high rocks races and golf tournaments, I always went with the mindset that it'll be great to be able to compete this decently, as I felt I'm probably too old to compete and win. But after hearing from the guest speakers this morning, I'm inspired to be more ambitious, and it's not impossible. Well done, Allie. And it's great to hear that you're inspired by this. Hannah, our listener, also coming in to say, good morning, Neil, Audrey, Cassandra, and your fellow athletes. It's so inspiring to hear from Singaporeans who continue to challenge themselves and show that age really is just a number. What you've achieved achieved is something to be really proud of, and I hope your story inspire many more of us to stay active. I'm in my 40s as well, and honestly, I've never been fitter or more toned in my life. After 3 kids, I'm now stronger and more toned than I've ever been. Hannah, that is fantastic as well. And I do have to say, you know, people say it's not impossible, but it seems like it's a lot to take on. You guys have careers, you guys have day jobs, you have families. How do you balance the intense training with the responsibilities of life? Let's go with Cassandra first.
4: Okay, so yeah, there are a lot of sacrifices, I can say. And when you love something, you have to make time for it. So, and I know I want to do well in my sports, so I will actually train before I work. And I'll also train after I work. So I basically train about 4 to 5 days a week. Yeah.
1: Wow.
4: Yeah. So families know that if I have races, they will make adjustment to my timing. Yeah. So that's the kind of support I get from my friends and my family. Mm.
5: Martin, on that point, we have a great comment from Jason who says, to the guests, am I right that the foundations help when they were also athletes when they were young? Now, you were saying to me off air, you wasn't really an athlete when you were young, right? So tell us about your journey.
3: So I think there's definitely a lot of truth in that. I mean, if you've been running since school days, for example, then that running DNA is already in you and you're simply leveraging upon that by the time you reach the master's level. But for myself personally, I was not a sports person, you know, during my school days. But I tried to keep up with basic fitness, you know, just jogging, you know, I'm keeping healthy. And so you do have to pick up the rudiments, right? You have to pick up the rudiments of track and field. And as long as you have a supportive environment, a supportive team, around you, it's never too late to start. Right? It's never too late to start. And
5: just to follow up on that, how does training change, I guess, for both of you? You recover in a much different way. I know I'm in my 50s now, 20s, 30s, 40s, 50s. The training changes, the recovery changes. Talk about your process.
3: So recovery is definitely part of the training regime. But adding to recovery is also nutrition. Right. So that's a very important part. And as you pick up the tips, you know, of what works and what's helpful for your own, you know, physical recovery, you know, it helps you to get stronger for the next training session or the next race. Mm. So the key is to try to be a better version of yourself than you were yesterday or your last race.
1: Yeah.
3: That's how you build the progression.
5: Give us a few tips then. I'm looking at you. I want the tips. give our listeners a few nutrition tips.
1: He needs tips.
3: Yes. So I think some tips
5: is, tips.
3: First of all, start slow. Right?
5: Right,
3: not slow, right? You're right. It is a journey. It is a journey. So pick up the basics, the foundation first, right? Of stamina, of going back to plyometrics, going back to basically, you know, body weight resistance training first, your squats, your sit-ups, your push-ups, your pull-ups, right? Get all those things going first. And then you advance to more complex drills, right? To build up all the little muscles here. And then after that, this endurance and speed work. Mm. Right, that, and then you put it all together into a training program, as Cassandra was alluding
1: to. Yeah.
4: Yes.
1: Well, you guys said it's never too late to start. Our listener Stanley has a question. He says, I am 62 years old. Can I start training now to go for a competition?
4: Of course you can.
3: Definitely. Yeah.
4: Yeah.
3: Absolutely. You can start training now. Yeah. It's never too late.
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6: These are your news headlines. I'm Shilpa Shades. A new government unit aims to better detect and prevent child abuse by linking information held by agencies about families with child protection concerns. Called SAFER, the unit reviewed about 600 cases in its first 2 months, with 70 cases flagged to child protection authorities for closer assessment. It is initially focusing on children under 7, using police reports, drug offences and preschool records to identify potential risks. Senior Minister of State Goh Pei Ming stressed that trained professionals will still assess every alert, with SAFER supporting rather than replacing their judgment. It follows the death of 4-year-old Megan Kong in 2020 after prolonged abuse, which exposed gaps in follow-ups and information sharing among agencies. CPF members will continue to earn at least 4% interest on their special, MediSafe and retirement accounts until the end of 2027. This was announced by the CPF Board and the Housing Board yesterday. Members will also continue to enjoy higher interest rates based on their age on the first $60,000 of their CPF balances. Meanwhile, the ordinary account interest rate will remain at 2.5% from October 1st to December 31st. The concessionary rate for HDB housing loans, pegged at 0.1% above the OA rate, will stay at 2.6%. The government says the extensions provide greater certainty over CPF returns. Mixed martial arts fighter Tiffany Teo has won Singapore's first Asian Games gold medal. At the Nagoya City Inai Sports Center, the 36-year-old defeated Uzbekistan's Kilola Sobirov in the women's traditional 60-kilogram final yesterday, avenging her defeat by her rival in the Asian Championships in May. Meanwhile, Team Singapore also won two silvers yesterday. Fencer Kiria Takana Abdul Rahman finished second in the women's epee when she lost 15-8 to South Korea's Song Sera in the final. Swimmer Gan Ching Hui won her second Asian Games medal when she finished second in the women's 400 meters freestyle in 4 minutes 6.81 seconds. Singapore's medal tally now stands at 1 gold, 3 silvers, and a bronze. A 4.4 magnitude earthquake struck off the waters of Batu Pahat, Johor yesterday afternoon. Malaysia's meteorological department said the tremor occurred just before 5 p.m. at a depth of 10 kilometers. The epicenter was about 27 kilometers southwest of Batu Pahat and no tsunami warning was issued. It follows two tremors of under 3.3 magnitude previously detected in the area since June. Iran has reportedly offered to reopen the Strait of Hormuz within 7 days if the United States eases military pressure. The proposal, conveyed through mediators, also calls for Tehran and Washington to resume negotiations aimed at ending hostilities. It comes as restrictions have squeezed Iran's oil exports and disrupted shipping through the strategic waterway. Iranian officials also plan to use this week's UN General Assembly in New York to consult countries involved in mediation. However, they have ruled out a meeting between President Masoud Pezeshkian and President Donald Trump.
2: 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Date check.
1: Good morning, and hopefully you're having a great Wednesday. It is the 23rd of September.
2: Traffic.
5: Good morning. There's a vehicle breakdown on the PIE towards Tuas after Bedok North Avenue 3. And there's still that accident on Balestier Road towards Upper Thompson after Serangoon Road. Avoid Lane 2 and stay right here. The top interactive quiz is coming up on Let's Talk Singapore.
2: If you see anything on the roads that we might have missed, send us a WhatsApp message at 8855-0893. 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
5: Welcome back to Let's Talk Singapore. Kelvin Zachary messaging us saying, hi, Zach here, ready for the quiz.
1: Yes.
5: Athanasios down in Australia. Good morning from a beautiful day. Look at it in Melbourne.
1: Looks
5: working
1: beautiful.
5: From home and listening. Aloysius says, from our earlier conversation, I guess first class on a plane is there mainly to make economy class jealous and remind us what we're missing.
1: Oh, I think that's a good shout. You know, when you walk by, you're like, oh, next time I'm going to give myself an upgrade.
5: Yes.
1: Yes, it is an economical decision on the company's part.
5: Whereas I just want to pour the champagne on their heads. But what do you guys think? 8855-0893. You need that number because it's time for the most interactive quiz on Singapore radio. ST, what's the news quiz? You know the format by now. 6 questions based on the 6 main sections of the Straits Times.
1: Yes.
5: I got it right. I never said 8 today. It's 6, isn't it? It's 6. So 6 questions based on the 6 main sections. Who's with us this morning? 8855-0893. I know lots of our students are heading to school. They have many tests and exams coming up, but this is a chance to just relax, de-stress, and have a bit of fun.
1: That's right. And also learn about the headlines making the news. You know the number. Once again, 8855-0893. Play along. to the What's the News quiz.
5: And before we do that, very quickly, Phyllis says, good morning to my favourite morning programme and DJs. The end of the plane is always the last and first to lift off and touch down respectively, with the least movements of the air stewardesses. So statistically, you are safer.
1: Mm-hmm.
5: Thus, as a peasant, that was me calling myself a peasant, if anyone's just joining us, I'm fine. And I do get some peaceful time, except the noise from the exciting group tour members and being the last to alight the plane.
1: There you go, Phyllis.
5: There you go, Phyllis. A shout out for economy. All right, folks, get out your phones. It's time to play ST's What's the News quiz.

0: Let's go, Neil.
1: Dee-da-da-da. Dee-da-da-da. Yes.
2: Casey and Zara are here. I hope you sang loudly in the car.
0: Yes.
2: Salt Bae is here. Good morning, guys. Joseph, good morning to you both. Who else is joining us? WhatsApp 88550893. Let's see how many questions you can get right. It is indeed time to play ST's What's the News quiz. And the first question, as always, is headline news.
0: Yes.
2: Hit it, Trisha. Here we go. Question one. In headline news, Singaporean mixed martial arts fighter Tiffany Teo. Let's give her a big round of applause. Tiffany Teo won the nation's first gold medal of the Asian Games yesterday after clinching victory in the women's final. What final did she win?
0: Okay.
2: Was it A, the traditional 40 kg? B, the traditional 50 kg, or C, the traditional 60 kg.
0: See, I didn't read the copy. I did watch all of the amazing videos. She doesn't strike me as a 60 kilo gal, I have to say. 40 kilos, that seems pretty light.
2: Okay.
0: Goals, am I right? No? Okay. Well, everyone is coming in with C, actually. Zara, Casey, Zachary, Gary, going with C, which is 60 kilos. Joseph going with 50, along with Aloysius. 50 or 60?
2: Right, Tiffany Teo won Singapore's first Asian Games gold medal yesterday in MMA. Was it A, in the traditional 40 kg, B, the traditional 50 kg, or C, the traditional 60 kg.
0: Neil, we have a new writer inner.
2: We have a new writer inner.
0: Hera. Good morning.
2: Hello, Yay. Hera.
0: Continue to play with us, okay? Well, she is going with C, and Gary, who has sent us a lot of information about Tiffany, has locked in 60 kilos. So I'm going to go with C.
2: You are correct. And Tiffany Teo, who won our first gold medal at the Asia Games, for you!
0: Wow. Can I say, just based on her physique, she must be all muscle. Oh my goodness.
2: All muscle. She's terrific.
0: Well done.
2: And we'll be chatting with her in the final score. Okay, question number two. Singapore news. We had rain. Glorious, glorious rain.
0: Yes, we did.
2: But a little too much in the central area of Bukit Timah. Two of these areas suffered flash flooding. The other one I made up.
0: Okay.
2: Which one? Okay. Was it A, King's Road from Prince Road to Lutheran Road? B, Swiss Club Road to Dunyan Road?
0: Yeah.
2: Or C, Coronation Road from Prince Road to Bukit Timah Road.
0: Oh, that's rude. All very close together.
2: Two of those had flash flooding yesterday. Which one did I make up? Listeners, is it A, King's Road from Prince Road to Lutheran Road? B, Swiss Club Road to Dunyan Road? Or C, Coronation Road from Prince Road to Bukit Timah Road?
0: Yeah.
2: Two of those suffered flash flooding yesterday. One I made up. Which one? 88550893. Joseph coming in very quickly. Sultan says, good morning to my wonderful DJs. Good morning, Sultan.
0: So everyone is going with B.
2: So one
0: Zara,
2: more time.
0: Yep. You're already at school?
2: You're getting
0: my
2: there
0: goodness.
2: Earlier and earlier, Zara. Have a wonderful day.
0: Have a great day. Well, people are locking in B, King's Road from Prince Road to Lutheran Road.
2: That was A. B is Swiss Club Road to Dunyan Road.
0: Ah, okay.
2: And C, Coronation Road from Prince to Bukit Timah Road.
0: All right, I'm going to go with what David, Sultan, Zachary, Hera,
2: Aloysius Gary. Coming in with a different one.
0: Oh, Aloysius. King's Road. I feel like King's Road did flood. I'm going to go with B.
2: Swiss Club Road to Dunyan Road is actually where my daughter's school used to be. You are correct. Two out of two. Very, very good. Best listeners on radio. Okay, here we go. Question number three. World news. Here we go. Charles Spencer, the brother of the late Princess Diana,
0: yes,
2: is no stranger to writing books about British kings. Yes. But last night, this morning, Singapore time, he released his most controversial book yet, which is all about his sister's life and her unhappy marriage to who is now King Charles.
0: Yes.
2: What is the title of his new book? She's all confident now. She's all confident. Is it A, Swan Song, Diana, My Sister? B, Lost Swan, Diana, My Sister? Or C, Making Money Out of Diana, My Sister?
0: Wow.
2: What's the options, guys? What do you think? 8855-0893. Charles Spencer has just released a controversial new book about his sister. What's it called? A, Swan Song, Diana, My Sister? B, Lost Swan,
0: Diana, my sister.
2: Or C, Making Money Out of Diana, My Sister?
0: You know that I love me the royal family.
2: I do know
0: I have watched everything about it, a lot of documentaries.
2: Did you watch The Crown?
0: Of course, I watched every season of The Crown. It's a great show. Okay, well, it seems like people who listen to us are also fans of the royal family. Ding Ying, I like her style. She goes, my sister.
2: My sister, yes, might as well, yeah. Sister, S-I-S-T-A, love it.
0: My sister.
2: Love it.
0: Yes, so Joseph, Ding Ying, I believe James. Oh, James just wishing us a happy Wednesday. Happy Wednesday to you, James. David. What do you think the answer is?
2: Gary. David is very confident. David just says, A, confirmed.
0: A. It is Swan Song, Diana, my sister.
2: Correct. Yeah. 3 out of 3. We're flying this morning. All right. Business news. Business news. Question 4. Southeast Asia's largest homegrown shipping firm will have a new chief executive next year, with Wan Chi Fung set to succeed Lars Kastrup in April 2027. What's the name of the shipping company?
0: Okay.
2: Yeah, you're supposed to be the business guru of the two of us.
0: When you said shipping, I was like, oh no.
2: You probably know the owners. Is it A, Pacific International Lines, known as PIL, P-I-L? Is it B, Pacific Asian Lines, known as PAL? Or is it C, Pacific Oriental Lines, known as POL?
0: Oh.
2: See what I did there? Southeast Asia's largest homegrown shipping firm will have a new chief exec next year, with Wan Chi Fung taking over from Lars Kastrup. What's the name of the shipping company?
0: PIL, PAL, or POL. Okay.
2: A, Pacific International Lines, B, Pacific Asian Lines, or C, Pacific Oriental Lines.
0: All right, well.
2: PIL, PAL, or POL.
0: Lots of mixed reactions to this question. And Saul Bai coming in with, I used to work there, P-I-L.
2: He looks like a shipping magnate. Mm-hmm. He does.
0: But Joseph went with C, which I believe is POL.
2: POL, Pacific Oriental Lines.
0: Okay, but it seems like A has gotten a lot of votes.
2: Now that's Pacific International Lines.
0: Yes.
2: PIL, P-I-L.
0: Okay, so Ding Ying, I see it. Gary sending a photo even. Zachary, Aloysius, Jason going with
2: P-I-L. Gary's amazing how he sends these images so fast.
0: Well, it's got to be PIL, P-I-L.
2: It's got to be PIL, and you are correct. Pacific International Lines, 4 out of 4. Okay, question number 5. Life news. A lovely story, a lovely gesture. The main cast of a local movie classic reunited recently at Sheikh Haikal's Bussorah Street restaurant after his sad cancer disclosure. The actors, Edward Yong, Kevin Verghese, I hope I said that correctly, Adrian Lim, and Ahmad Azad met up with their old co-star, Sheikh Haikal, to reminisce about their movie. What's the name of the iconic Singapore movie? Is it A, Forever Fever, B, Army Days, or C, Money No Enough? Which movie starred Sheikh Haikal and his friends who he met up with yesterday? Is it A, Forever Fever, B, Army Days, or C, Money No Enough?
0: All right.
2: Listeners, she needs help. 8855-0893. Sheikh Haikal met up with his old co-stars yesterday from what classic Singapore movie? One more time. A, Forever Fever, B, Army Days, or C, Money No Enough. Well, fun fact, first movie I ever saw in Singapore.
0: Really?
2: At the cinema. Yep, okay. It was December 1996.
0: Wow.
2: Yes, I'm old. I'm very
0: you
2: old.
0: Are.
2: I'm very, very old.
0: Well, it seems like it's pretty unanimous, but Zachary coming in with C, Money No Enough.
2: Money No Enough.
0: CJ going with A.
2: Forever Fever.
0: Yes. But Joseph is coming in to say, love the show. Are you talking about Let's Talk Singapore, Joseph? Or are you talking about the movie? What's your answer? But Aloysius, Gary, who also sent a photo as backup, and Ding Ying, my sister, going with Army Days. So I'm going to lock in B, Army Days.
2: It's not Forever Fever. That stars my good friend, Adrian Pung, and a terrific movie. It's not Money No Enough. That's the Jack Newell classic. It is indeed Army Days. Congratulations. You got 5 out of 5. Right, here we go. Full House Sports.
0: Let's go.
2: Question number 6. All right. Despite not being regarded as a medal contender in the swimming, Gun Ching Hui finished second yesterday in the Asian Games to win a silver medal in what swimming event? Was it the 100 meter freestyle, B, the 200 meter freestyle, or C, the 400 meter freestyle?
0: Ooh.
2: Okay, so yesterday, Gun Ching Hui finished second to win Singapore a silver medal in the Asian Games. But what swimming event was it? A, the 100-meter freestyle. 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
0: Zachary, have a great day at school. I see that you've already reached your destination. Have a great one, but everyone is locking in the 400 meters freestyle. I see it. Gary, Justine, Joseph, Ding Ying, let's go with C.
2: Let's go with a full house. 6 out of 6. Best listeners on radio. Well done, Audrey. And that was a fabulous Let's Talk Singapore ST What's the News quiz.
1: Traffic.
0: Good morning. Taking a look out on the roads now, we do see a vehicle breakdown on PIE towards Tuas after Tampines. So drive safely and have a great Wednesday morning.
1: 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No question is too big. The Final Score, where sport meets real debate. 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

0: Anthony Joe, welcome to the final score, a triumphant final score with Zirul Raushan and myself, Neil Humphreys. Something magnificent has happened at the Asian Games. The great Singaporean hope was always going to be a woman, but her name was Shanti Pereira. She was our greatest medal hope, and she still may deliver for her country. There's still time. But the golden name on everybody's lips is Tiffany Teo. She has, yes, Trisha, that's right. She has literally given blood, sweat, and tears to the Singapore cause. As her arm was held aloft yesterday, the sacrifice was obvious to all. She literally had blood marks on her uniform. That's how much Tiffany Teo has given to win an unexpected and truly spectacular gold medal for Singapore. Raushan, what a Cinderella moment for Tiffany. What a day for Singapore sport.
1: No, you absolutely can't overstate the magnitude of this achievement, right? You talk about her arms being held aloft. I love that moment where her husband came onto the mat, hoisted her on his shoulders and just celebrated. And she broke down in tears because it's been a long, long journey for Tiffany Teo. We talk about athletes not giving enough for certain sports in terms of winning. Tiffany Teo has given it her all because she, which we'll dive into in a short while, was a choir girl who hated PE. And now she's Singapore's first gold medalist at the 2026 Asian Games. What an incredible achievement. And she caught up with Deepan Raj Ganeshan, who is at Nagoya. And this is what she had to say post winning the gold medal.
2: I was really overwhelmed when I knew that I won the match. So I've never cried before after a fight. So I think just being on, representing Singapore in the Asian Games is just a lot of added pressure and high expectations of myself. So I think when the moment all kind of came together, it felt really overwhelming. Even though I was tearing, it was tears of joy. Yeah.
3: She had some antics of her own during the fight. And then do you sort of control that? Because you're watching it in close quarters.
2: Yeah, so actually, like I said, we met during the last qualifiers. So she did that to me during the qualifiers. So I was mentally ready. And so one skill that I've been working on was like showmanship. Yeah, so I knew that she's going to act like, you know, she's taunting me. She acts like even if I hit her, she's not injured, or she acts like she didn't get hit. So coming into this bout, I adopted her approach. So I did that to her, and I don't know, I feel like I kind of made her self-doubt a little bit. So actually a big part is not just the technique, it's also like mental, like, you know, how you play around with the psychology and kind of trigger them a little bit and make some mistakes, yeah.
4: I heard that you took some like time away from MMA and came back last year. Can you tell me why made you decide to come back to like?
2: So it was never really my choice to not compete. Yeah. So I was just so it's a bit tricky. So I was just kind of not given the opportunity to compete because I was signed to an organization, which I don't want to go too much into it. And because of that, I couldn't fight for other promotions. So I was forced to not compete. But even though I didn't compete, I was still training every day. It's not like I didn't compete and I just stopped training altogether, because training is a big part of my life. It's almost like eating three meals a day. It's like I feel weird if I don't train, you know. So I feel like that helped me to grow as an athlete, even though I wasn't actively competing.
3: Tiffany, it's been a whirlwind few months for Singapore MMA in the sense where, in terms of setting up the governing body and then to compete at the Asian Games for the first time, and you are part of it. And we all know that when it comes to medals, especially gold medals, the public, Singaporeans, will look more into it.
2: Definitely.
3: What do you hope this does for your sport? What do you hope it does for Singapore MMA?
2: Yeah, so a big part of why I decided to compete in Asian Games is to help grow the sport of MMA. So I think, you know, I'm not getting any younger. I'm probably left with like a couple more competitive years, and I've been doing this for more than a decade, and I do see myself as a pioneer for the sport of MMA. And it's quite sad to see that, you know, it's not gaining popularity in recent years. And I hope that by competing in this and earning this gold medal for Singapore, like, people will start to see this as a pathway for MMA as a national sport. Because if you look at other combat sports like boxing, wrestling, judo, I don't know, silat, you know, so many combat sports, there's a national pathway to be part of the national team. And this kind of like give them a goal to work towards. And for MMA, it's kind of like, yeah, maybe I fight this, maybe I go amateur, maybe I, it's like, maybe what's next, you know. So I hope that by showing them there's this pathway that you can pursue, it will encourage people to take up the sport.
0: What an inspirational Singaporean to every listener this morning. She spoke about her mental fortitude. She never gave up. There was a period there, Raushan, she couldn't train for various technical, contractual reasons. She couldn't compete with her previous championship. She couldn't fight, but she still trained every single day. She said training to her was as simple as eating three meals a day. I love that commitment. And she even said during the fight, physicality was a part of it, but it was her mental prowess, her mental fortitude that got her over the line in what was a very, very close bout.
1: You've used the word triumphant already. She's an absolute trailblazer in my accounts because of what she stands for, right? You talk about the contractual obligations that meant she could not compete as much. It's amazing that she went on to push on and achieve what she has achieved, because back in 2018, she had this difficult loss in her previous championship, right? But that just spurred her on to come back stronger. It would have been easier, Neil, to walk away from the sport entirely because, like she mentioned, MMA isn't the most highly regarded sport in Singapore. She fought hard to set up an NSA, and now she's set the mark by winning Asians Game gold, and she wants to go on and set the path for other MMA athletes, and I think that's absolutely amazing.
0: Could not agree more. Not only did she help to set up the NSA with her husband, who I believe is her coach as well, it's only been done in the last year or so. So you've got a new National Sports Association in Singapore, and within 12 months, you have an Asian Games gold medal. Other NSAs listening to this, they've been around for decades. They haven't won an Asian gold. What do you guys think? Let's give your messages of support to Tiffany. James says, Tiffany is a real gem fighting against her opponent. She's like the Tiffany's brand, Audrey Seek. Do you like that little connection there, Audrey Seek?
5: Love it.
0: A little diamond in the rough. Fantastic. Aloysia says, huge kudos and congratulations to Tiffany on winning the gold medal. You've made Singapore proud. What an amazing achievement. And it really is, Raushan, isn't it? Because it's a relatively new sport in Singapore. And that mixed martial arts scene lost its way a little bit, sort of 4 or 5 years ago. But this could be a real resurgence for the sport itself.
1: Yeah, it could be one of those moments, sliding doors, right? It could be one of those moments where, from here on forth, where does MMA go in Singapore? And that Cinderella story arc keeps coming back, because the opponent she beat in the Asians Game final was the one she lost to in the qualifier in Tashkent a few months ago, right? And then to go on, as we heard from her earlier, she learned from that fight and then she came back stronger for it. I tell you what, it tells me so much about how much she wants this, how much she really wants this, not just for herself, but to put a fork in the road in terms of NSAs in Singapore. And despite, like the point you made, they may be in their infancy, but they are here to make a mark.
0: And as you mentioned there, she's 36 years old. She said she's maybe got 1 or 2 years left of competing at the highest level. 10 years of suffering, hardships, setbacks. And the cliche in sport is often used, blood, sweat and tears. But she literally did shed all three in that bout. She was sweating, obviously. She burst out in tears at the end, completely understandable. And her uniform was covered in blood. That's how tough this battle was for this girl.
1: And I tell you what, Singaporeans love to celebrate winners, right? I mean, who doesn't? But now's the time that she's put her name on the map, so to speak, that we stand by someone like Tiffany Teo, because she is a leading light in terms of what can be achieved with human resilience, with the desire to compete, with the desire to represent the flag. And I think she's going to take it one further, because Deepan Rajganesan has put out this great piece in terms of Choir Girl to Asian Games goal, right? And he ends it off by mentioning that Tiffany now wants to launch Reign Championship to develop amateur and professional MMA in Singapore. So the story really isn't just about 36-year-old Singaporean winning gold. It's about 36-year-old Singaporean paving the way for other Singaporeans to hopefully going on to win more golds.
0: Could not have put it better myself. Phyllis says, please invite Tiffany to your program. Her gold medal at the Asian Games is as great as the Olympics. Phyllis, Raoul Shani's on it. We will make it happen. Let's give a final shout out briefly to another great success story, Gan Ching Hui. She was not expected to win a medal at these games. She's ended up with a silver in the 400-meter freestyle.
1: Yeah, the big headline was the Kwa siblings are going to sit out this tournament, right, for education, or to study, rather. But it's amazing that Gan's gone on to do that, to show that the mantle is being passed and swimming is always our big hope. You talk about Gan perhaps not expected to win, but she's gone out and proven. And that's what I love about these games, right? Beyond the Shanti Pereiras, other Singaporean athletes come to the fore and fly the flag, and long may it continue. Majula.
0: Couldn't agree more. Congratulations to all of our athletes for showing the eye of the tiger.
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6: These are your news headlines. I'm Shilpa Shades. Singapore has joined the European Union and 19 other countries in calling for international oversight of advanced artificial intelligence systems. Prime Minister Lawrence Wong said Singapore wants to harness AI's benefits, but stressed it must remain under human control, with safeguards requiring international cooperation. The declaration calls for common safety standards, mandatory testing, and independent evaluations before advanced AI systems are deployed. It was adopted on the sidelines of the annual United Nations General Assembly in New York. However, the US and China were among major AI powers which did not sign the declaration. Meanwhile, artificial intelligence companies are set to brief the UN Security Council today on the risks posed by AI. OpenAI chief executive Sam Altman and representatives from DeepSeek and Anthropic are expected to take part. Several AI industry leaders have called for a joint slowdown in the development of increasingly powerful systems, warning they could move beyond human control. The meeting follows UN Secretary General Antonio Guterres' final address to the General Assembly, where he urged world leaders to regulate AI and rein in risks from the rapidly advancing technology. The Nasdaq has closed at a record high, driven by gains in AI-related stocks, while oil prices traded around $100 a barrel. The Nasdaq composite rose 0.45% to 27,243 points. The S&P 500 was virtually flat at 7,764, while the Dow fell 0.36%. AI-related stocks helped drive the Nasdaq higher, following strong interest in Meta's new AI assistant, Muse. Investors are also watching a U.S.-China summit for signs of an extension to the trade truce, with AI regulation also potentially on the agenda. Markets are now pricing in a 50% chance of a Federal Reserve rate hike in October. Singapore stocks rose yesterday, ahead of Chinese President Xi Jinping's visit to Washington, D.C. for talks with U.S. President Donald Trump. The Straits Times Index gained 0.9% to finish at 5,723 points. Cetrium led the STI gainers, rising 4.9% to $2.15. Local banks ended higher. DBS gained 0.6% to $77.80. OCBC rose 1.5% to $32.14. And UOB added 1.7% to $42.80. Key regional indices were also positive. The Hang Seng Index gained 0.2% and the Kospi rose 0.1%. The Maritime and Port Authority of Singapore is investigating a collision between a China-registered fishing vessel and a Panama-flagged bulk carrier in Singapore waters. The incident took place last Thursday at about 5 p.m., shortly after the two vessels had left separate anchorages. The Chinese vessel took on water during the incident but remained stable and has been taken to a Tuas shipyard for repairs. No injuries, pollution and disruption to shipping traffic were reported.
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7: Well, it seems like we have thundery showers once again to expect today, mainly over northern and eastern Singapore later on in the afternoon. Let us know when it starts raining where you are at 8855-0893. 25 degree lows and 34 degree highs are the temperatures for Wednesday.
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5: Traffic.
0: Happy, happy, happy hump day. Let's have a look at the traffic. Blackout on Jurong East Street 24 near 244. Be careful if you're heading out to Jurong East Street 24. And there's an incident on the KJE towards the PIE after the PIE at Changi. Avoid lane 3. That's your traffic. And as always, Audrey Seek's Breakfast Bites is coming up.
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0: Let's talk Singapore. Let's talk Tiffany Teo. She won Singapore's first gold medal at the ongoing Asian Games yesterday in the mixed martial arts, and a lot of love from our listeners, Audrey.
7: Absolutely. And a lot of love from us as well.
0: Of course.
7: We have covered her twice now on the What's the News quiz. We're so proud. And Phyllis coming in to ask that we bring her on along with Gary and a bunch of other listeners. And she also says Gans, who's a swimmer,
0: yes,
7: and others' achievements are highly celebrated too, as this little red dot is against the bigger giants and we are still able to win something. Yeah.
0: Could not agree more with you, Phyllis. And also, we still have Shanti Pereira, our sprint queen,
7: yes,
0: still to perform at the Asian Games. So there's more medals for us potentially on the way. What do you guys think? 8855-0893. Send your kudos, your compliments to the wonderful Tiffany Teo, and we'll read them out on air for you today.
7: Yes, we also want to hear from you when it comes to Breakfast Bites. I'm going to tee up the question so you can get your comments in as we talk about it. And it's all about cancel culture. We've heard about it. We know of people who have been canceled. Some of them fully deserved, but others, yes, we can talk about whether they deserve that kind of vitriol online. Do you think cancel culture is justified, or does it need to go? Are we too quick to cancel nowadays? Write into us at 8855-0893. That is Breakfast Bites.
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0: calm down.
1: Do we need to calm down when it comes to call-out culture? We hope everyone listening now doesn't have a personal story to tell, though I think Neil does. But we're talking about cancel culture, also known as the modern witch hunt. If you've followed recent news, you know some people who are loved in the past that have been socially exiled over certain things. And we've seen that something you said 15, 20 years ago can come back to bite you. Our poll question for today is, cancel culture, is it justified or does it need to go? Options are A, accountability matters, keep cancel culture the way it is. B, it really does depend on what happened. Or C, we are too quick to cancel. Now, I know that you didn't know that that was Taylor Swift who sang that song.
2: I know. Shameful, isn't it?
1: No, but did you know that she was canceled?
2: Was she?
1: Yeah, for a while.
2: For?
1: You know what? Kanye West. Oh, yes. For the whole Kanye West thing.
2: But
1: I didn't even know why.
2: That was his fault. That wasn't her fault. But when he stormed on the stage, right? I remember that.
1: That's the thing. People have, I mean, she made a comeback. Very few people come back from a canceled, you know, when you've been canceled, pretty much you're going to be canceled forever. She was one of the rare few that made it back. But, Neil,
2: yes.
1: I believe you have some personal stories to share today.
2: Well, I've almost been canceled before, and it was for something that wasn't my fault. I've discussed this before.
1: Someone
2: did a bit of a witch hunt on me. They did a bit of a hit on a story about me. And then for the next 48 hours or so, every troll, every xenophobe out there got on their laptops and said some very mean things about myself. But I can take that. But they went after my family as well. And it went on for a good 2 days. It got so bad that I had to file a police report. And the thing about this was I hadn't done anything. I literally hadn't done a thing. I just was interviewed by somebody who kind of manipulated my words, turned it around, and made it sound like I was just here as a typical foreigner here to rip off Singapore. And this was at a time when, you know, tensions towards migrant workers, foreigners, a little bit of xenophobia was quite high in Singapore. So the headline was something along the lines of, "Ang Mo not here to rip off Singapore." And that's not what I said at all. It had nothing to do with what we were discussing. So for the next 2 days, yes, I was vehemently attacked, and I hadn't done anything. I'm just a regular guy, and I'm being attacked online. It wasn't nice. I could deal with it, but it was the family side of it that bothered me more. My wife and daughter had literally done nothing. It had nothing to do with them. So it was a little bit of a taste. So cancel culture. I went with B, which was depends on what happened.
1: Me too.
2: Because I do think there are absurd attempts on cancellations in Singapore. You know, an NS man sits down on an MRT train and then someone takes a photo and it's shame on this NS man. Give the guy a break. He's just back from the weekend after running around the jungle. But we try and cancel him for that. You know, someone puts their seat up on the MRT. We try and cancel them. So Ang Mo picks his nose on the MRT. Yeah, that's me. And then, you know, you get people trying to cancel me for that. So those are the silly ones. We don't want to cancel people over that. But the extreme.
1: Yes.
2: Weinstein,
1: I'm
2: Me
1: with
2: Too.
1: You.
2: Of course, that only came about because people were brave enough to get online and say, this guy harassed me, this guy did this, this guy did that. That's the good side of the cancel culture.
1: Yes. I think when a lot of us think of cancel culture, we immediately think of some big names. Ellen DeGeneres, Kevin Spacey, you said Harvey Weinstein, which it needs to be said, some of them have been accused of some very serious bad allegations.
2: Not just accused, been found guilty.
1: Yes, and found guilty
2: of Weinstein.
1: Very few people have come back from being canceled, but those who have, Taylor Swift, you weren't really canceled, Neil. But,
2: no, I wasn't.
1: Yes, but the ones who do make a comeback, usually it's because culture, we immediately think of some big names. Ellen DeGeneres.

0: Macklemore, his opening act, who came out to say,
1: Free Palestine.
0: Yes. So he said that. And then soon he was dropped from the tour. People got upset that he was dropped from the tour. And now, of course, Ed Sheeran is bearing the brunt of a lot of online hate.
1: Yep.
0: His ticket sales are abysmal. Yep. I believe they're going for like $30, which is crazy. And people are saying, this is the end of Ed Sheeran.
1: I don't think it is. I mean, I'd cancel Ed Sheeran for being boring.
0: But oh, my goodness.
1: I'm joking. I'm joking. I saw him at the National Stadium. Best cure for insomnia I've ever had. But I don't want to cancel the guy. If he wants to stay there pushing his little pedals until his dying day, let him do it. He's not doing me any harm.
0: Yeah.
1: But, I mean, if you want to talk about Ed Sheeran specifically, yes, he could have been a little bit forthright in his views. When women and children are dying in any part of the world,
0: yes,
1: whatever the circumstances, you should be a little bit more outspoken. But the fact that he wasn't doesn't mean he should be cancelled either.
0: Yeah, so I think that, you know, Singapore is not immune. A lot of us would think this is some American or Hollywood phenomenon, but Singapore has its own very complicated relationship with online outrage and cancel culture. A few people have come out to talk about it and their stories of being cancelled. It was on the Straits Times. You can read about it, and the headline really resonated with me because it's what you said. The headline of the Straits Times article is, "Would they harass my clients or my family today? Victims of cancel culture in Singapore speak out." So I want to lean in on this about the cancel culture also leading into the hate trickling down to your family members. And this is something that you have talked about. You just talked about it. There is a difference between accountability and punishment and ensuring that you never work again, that you are forever going to be condemned, and your family actually bears the brunt of a lot of the hate. A lot of the online hatred that comes out from being canceled, that is something that I feel needs to be addressed. And it also depends on what happened.
1: Yep.
0: If you have done something really horrible, yes, you should be held accountable. No one is saying that you shouldn't be. But when it comes to where do we draw the line, right? When it comes to online outrage, what do you think?
1: I think there are pluses and minuses for both. I mean, the arguments to end cancel culture is the mob mentality. That's the part I'm really uncomfortable with. Take the girl recently who pooped herself doing the high rocks.
0: Yeah.
1: We discussed it on Singapore Unfiltered. It was embarrassing what she did. It wasn't particularly courteous what she did.
0: She
1: should have left the track.
0: Yes.
1: But people have been giving her death threats.
0: Yeah.
1: People have been piling on this woman and her family. She made a mistake. It's not an excuse for other people just to scream at her and scream at each other.
0: Yeah.
1: That's the downside of it. That's the downside of it. But the plus side of it, is what we discussed. You know, you look at the Me Too phenomenon. If women hadn't have banded together and gone online and said, he harassed me, this one harassed me, you wouldn't have seen Weinstein end up in prison. And look, if there is some terrible human being going around the MRT train taking upskirt photos, I have no problems with these guys being photographed and if some cases named and shamed, because they are breaking the law and they are putting the lives of young women, all women, at risk, then by all means, that's the positive side of coming together as a community to highlight someone who's doing wrong. So there are pluses and minuses to both sides.
0: I agree. But the internet has made it so easy to jump from calling someone out to trying to destroy someone, right? We have seen this. And of course, I do think that context matters. Did someone make one really stupid comment 10 years ago and that resurfaces and then people post it and that person gets canceled? Did they genuinely apologize? Was it an accident? Was it malicious? Did they learn from it? I feel like these questions need to be answered as well. And it depends on what they did. I really do stand by that's my opinion. I know a lot of people have come out to say that it's just been so rough on the family members of these people as well, that you can't live it down. But, you know, the mistakes that someone else has made, a loved one or something, even if it's small, can actually impact their kids' lives, their wives' lives.
1: Could not agree more. Shane says, good morning, Shane. Shane has gone with B. It really depends on what the offense is.
0: Yes, I agree.
1: Is it a mistake or something malicious or criminal intent? And I'll add to Shane's point. I often wonder what the motives are of the people trying to do the cancel.

0: So if you look at Ed Sheeran, is Ed Sheeran being cancelled because A, you are committed to the people of Palestine and the suffering of the people of Palestine? Or are you just trying to make a name for yourself? Are you trying to go viral with your criticisms or compliments of Ed Sheeran? Is it about the people of Palestine? Is it about Ed Sheeran? Or is it really about you trying to go viral, trying to add your name and look worthy and righteous in this debate? That's what happens so often in the council wars. It's not about the incident. It's not about the perpetrator. It's not even about the victim. It's about you. It's about you trying to insert yourself into a debate and an argument that actually has nothing to do with you whatsoever. You're just trying to get a little bit of fame or publicity for yourself.
1: I agree. James coming in with a great comment. James says, how can anyone be mean to Neil? He's one of the nicest guys around. What do you have to say to James?
0: Don't let that get around, James. I'm trying to preserve my reputation.
1: All right. Well,
0: but thank you.
1: The poll. Let's go through the results. Cancel culture, justified or needs to go, coming in at number one. Neil, we have supporters. B, 55% of you went with depends on what happened.
0: Yes, I agree with our listeners.
1: Yes, but 35% said we're too quick to cancel, which I apologize. Two things can be right at the same time. I think it depends on what you've done.
0: Yep.
1: But we are very quick to cancel people who maybe don't deserve to be canceled in the first place. The final 10% said accountability matters.
0: And Lewis says, great comment. Good morning to the award-winning team. I feel people need to be more discerning. Mm. Think for themselves and not simply follow the herd. Cancel culture can leave a lifelong scar, especially when an innocent person is wrongly accused. Once something is online, the damage can be very difficult to undo. One of the greatest lines from one of the greatest screenplays of all time, The Social Network, written by Aaron Sorkin, and the ex-girlfriend of Mark Zuckerberg, says, when you write on the internet, it isn't written in pencil, it's written in ink. You cannot erase it once it's there. And that's what people need to think about. When people say to me, why Neil Humphreys must die? It's there forever. I can't get rid of that on the internet. So I always think twice before you hit that laptop and criticize someone. If you're going to say something about Neil Humphreys, say he's wonderful.
1: Yes.
0: And that was Breakfast Bites.
2: Traffic.
1: Neil is wonderful, and so are the roads right now. Nothing much to report, although we are getting older reports of a blackout at Jurong East Street 24 near 244. So be extra careful if you're there. Drive safely. Happy Wednesday.
2: If you see anything on the roads that we might have missed, send us a WhatsApp message at 8855-0893. But only when you're safely parked.

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1: Welcome to Talk of the Town, and today we are discussing a difficult topic. How does a Singaporean family fight for justice when a family member is killed in a foreign country? We're talking about the tragic story of Arjun Menon. For many in Singapore's sporting community, Arjun Menon was a familiar name. He represented Singapore in cricket before moving into coaching, and in 2017 he helped guide the national team to a historic SEA Games gold medal. But to those closest to him, Arjun was much more than his achievements on the cricket field. He was a son, a friend, and an older brother. In 2020, Arjun moved to Malawi, where he would eventually become coach of the country's national cricket team. He had a whole new life planned out.
2: Yeah, and everything seemed fine. But then in May last year, his family received a call that would change everything. Arjun had been killed at his home in Malawi. He was 48 years old. Over a year later, his murder remains unsolved. His family still searching for answers about what happened to him, hoping that those responsible will be brought to justice. But this morning, we also want to remember the life behind that unanswered case, who Arjun was, the people he touched, and the legacy he left behind. Joining us in the studio today is his sister, Prema Menon. Prema, thank you so much for being here this morning.
3: Thank you for having me and letting me share Arjun's story.
1: Yeah, thanks, Prema. I know it's difficult for you. Before we talk about what happened to Arjun, which sadly we must, we want to talk first about who he was, the kind of brother he was. What was Arjun like growing up? And what are some of the memories that best capture him as a person and as a brother?
3: Arjun was the firstborn of our family and first son in an Indian family. I always imagined the scene from like Lion King. Like that's what I imagine his arrival
2: like
3: would have been like. Yeah, like I remember he was born to my mother, who was also really young at that time, 21. My father and mother had been married 2 years before, so his arrival was really a big deal in the family, and you know, first grandson, first of many. I came 6 years after my brother. So one thing I must say, though, he was so doted on, so kind of the focus of everyone's world. He very easily shared that attention with me. I think sometimes children who have been the only child for a while might find it difficult when the new sibling comes along. My brother, from a very young age, I think he just understood that his role was to protect me. Mm. He was a very loving brother. The story my father loves to tell is one time, I think I was learning how to walk and I busted my forehead open and Arjun panicked. And then he ran into our father's prayer room and he lit all the incense sticks and he started praying profusely. But then there was this smoke coming out of the room. So my family started panicking. So he was that kind of a person who really felt intensely, loved intensely. I think that those are values he brought into his adulthood. Mm. He never held grudges. He shared his world, invited everyone in. A lot of his friends were my first friends. I mean, my brother was my first friend, right? Mm. He was the king of the court downstairs. Like we lived in an estate and so all the kids, we were all around the same age. Like these were like civil servants who were all having kids. So my brother really ruled the roost. It was his little kingdom, I think. And a lot of his friends today are friends from those playgrounds. I think that speaks to the kind of person he was. He really valued his friendships. He loved people. He was protective. And I think the main thing I want to say is growing up, Arjun was bullied quite a bit in school. And I think that really did form his approach to helping people and never punching down. Mm. And I think that's something I always admire, because sometimes I think when you are sort of on the receiving end of stuff like bullying, it's quite easy to turn around and go, you know what? I received it, so I'll just give it up.
1: No, I relate to that. I was bullied terribly at school. And now I've got this lifelong obsession with not punching down, but always punching up. So I completely relate to that.
3: Yeah. So, that was who he was, I think. And a lot of, I reflect now, a lot of my sort of like inclinations, the way I socialize, my sense of humor is very much my brother's, because I think he was the first like solid influence in my life. Mm. Like we were very close as kids, and then we grew apart when he went to secondary school and, you know, he became the cool kid. But yeah.
2: Wow.
3: Yeah.
2: Thank you so much for sharing with us about Arjun, because I think a lot of people think of him as a player and a coach in cricket. That's what he's been known for to us. And to get insight into what he was like as a person is so important. We know Arjun as the guy who helped Singapore win that SEA Games gold medal in 2017. But learning about what he's like as a brother and a friend and a son, actually, talk to us a bit more about his ability to connect with people.
3: Yeah, I think a lot of this, I think, starts with my parents. My parents were very big from a very young age. I think they told us, like, just be a good person. It doesn't matter what background people are from. Like, let's just, I think our role as human beings is just to be kind, to be welcoming, and to be open. And Arjun really took that quite seriously. I remember, like, our home was always filled with his classmates, and a lot of them would have just moved to the country, and he would bring them into the fold and, you know, introduce him to his friends. I think he was very good at convening, building a village, and helping people kind of connect on a common ground. So perhaps, for example, introducing one person to another and going, you know, how about this? You guys, you know, you like this sport, or you've been through this experience. And a lot of that is due to the fact that he was a highly empathetic person. I think he also understood that it's our sort of differences that we celebrate but can also connect us.
2: Mm.
3: Yeah, I always joke that if Arjun wasn't a cricket player, he would have ended up being a cult leader. I think he had such a following.
1: Well, he played cricket. Some would say that's the same thing.
3: Yeah, possibly.
1: Especially in Singapore. We're chatting with Prema Menon, who is the sister, sadly, of the late Arjun Menon. And when we come back after the news, we'll talk about the tragedy that happened to him in Malawi. Stay right here on Let's Talk Singapore.
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4: These are your news headlines. I'm Shilpa Shades. Singapore has joined the European Union and 19 other countries in calling for international oversight of advanced artificial intelligence systems. Prime Minister Lawrence Wong said Singapore wants to harness AI's benefits, but stressed it must remain under human control, with safeguards requiring international cooperation. The declaration calls for common safety standards, mandatory testing, and independent evaluations before advanced AI systems are deployed. It was adopted on the sidelines of the annual United Nations General Assembly in New York. However, the US and China were among major AI powers which did not sign the declaration. Meanwhile, artificial intelligence companies are set to brief the UN Security Council today on the risks posed by AI. OpenAI chief executive Sam Altman and representatives from DeepSeek and Anthropic are expected to take part. Several AI industry leaders have called for a joint slowdown in the development of increasingly powerful systems, warning they could move beyond human control. The meeting follows UN Secretary General Antonio Guterres' final address to the General Assembly, where he urged world leaders to regulate AI and rein in risks from the rapidly advancing technology. The Nasdaq has closed at a record high, driven by gains in AI-related stocks, while oil prices traded around $100 a barrel. The Nasdaq composite rose 0.45% to 27,243 points. The S&P 500 was virtually flat at 7,764, while the Dow fell 0.36%. AI-related stocks helped drive the Nasdaq higher, following strong interest in Meta's new AI assistant, Muse. Investors are also watching a U.S.-China summit for signs of an extension to the trade truce, with AI regulation also potentially on the agenda. Markets are now pricing in a 50% chance of a Federal Reserve rate hike in October. Singapore stocks rose yesterday, ahead of Chinese President Xi Jinping's visit to Washington, D.C. for talks with U.S. President Donald Trump. The Straits Times Index gained 0.9% to finish at 5,723 points. Cetrium led the STI gainers, rising 4.9% to $2.15. Local banks ended higher. DBS gained 0.6% to $77.80. OCBC rose 1.5% to $32.14. And UOB added 1.7% to $42.80. Key regional indices were also positive. The Hang Seng Index gained 0.2% and the KOSPI rose 0.1%. The Maritime and Port Authority of Singapore is investigating a collision between a China-registered fishing vessel and a Panama-flagged bulk carrier in Singapore waters. The incident took place last Thursday at about 5 p.m., shortly after the two vessels had left separate anchorages. The Chinese vessel took on water during the incident but remained stable and has been taken to a Tuas shipyard for repairs. No injuries, pollution, and disruption to shipping traffic were reported.
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2: Good morning. Hopefully you're having a great Wednesday. It is the 23rd of September.
0: Traffic.
1: Good morning. We have heavy traffic on the CTE towards the AYE between Ang Mo Kio Avenue 1 and Ang Mo Kio Avenue 5. And there's a vehicle breakdown on the SLE towards the CTE before Woodlands Avenue 2. That's your traffic. Stay right here. Talk of the Town is coming up.
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1: Welcome back to Talk of the Town. And we are discussing a very difficult topic today with our guest, which is how does a Singaporean family fight for justice when a family member is tragically killed in a foreign country? And we're very humbled to have Prema Menon with us this morning. She's the sister of the late Arjun Menon, a Singaporean citizen who was tragically killed in Malawi. And if you're listening to this conversation today, do send your comments and just messages of support, really, to Prema at 8855-0893. Prema, we will get to what happened in Malawi, but before we do that, he was a fine cricketer, your brother, and did wonderful work in the cricket scene in Singapore. Tell us about that. How did he get into cricket in Singapore and the success he had before moving to Malawi?
3: Arjun went to St. Patrick's after primary school. So we grew up in the East, and St. Pat's was his secondary school. I believe that's where he discovered cricket. I believe that at that point of time, and this is information I got from some of his friends, that cricket was being brought to the public school sort of setting as an offering. So he got into that, and I think he picked it up quite quickly. I remember him kind of very quickly becoming obsessed with this sport. Like in our home, we just suddenly had like wicket gloves, we had bats, and I didn't really understand the sport then. He was always in whites because he would, I mean, Sam Pat's uniform is white, but he was in his cricket whites, and I think he would come back all scruffed up. And then I remember in the early 90s, so either 93 or 94, I think he got into the team and they had gone to Perth to play. And I believe he kind of got to know the Western Australian cricket grounds, and I think he had set a goal for himself that he would love to come back here one day and play. I imagine he got into it for two reasons. I think firstly the sport. There were really good mentors at St. Patrick's that I think really guided my brother and kind of focused him a lot more. I think Arjun, like many other kids today, like even me, we're not book smart, but I think Arjun was really quite intelligent and quick in picking up the sport, the strategy, and also kind of understanding the potential it held for him to kind of explore the world. And I think he knew that very, very early on.
1: Was he a bowler, batsman, all-rounder?
3: I think he was a wicket keeper and also a bowler. You know what? I could be wrong. I'm also just learning about cricket more in the past 10 years. So that's kind of what he did. I know he bowled quite a bit. I know he's had some really bad injuries. I remember my mother being really... Because, you know, the cricket ball is a solid, solid ball.
1: Yes.
3: And he'd always, you know, at home, whenever you're talking to him, he'd just keep doing these bowling actions. I think it was his coping mechanism. If you ask him something like, you know how some people, maybe they look up when they think, some people maybe like write. He kept doing the bowling motion. Like, I always remember that as a kid. So yeah, and I think the second reason cricket really appealed to him was the community he was able to form. There were all these guys in their teens who came from so many different parts of the world. I think St. Patrick's had quite a diaspora of also international kids, and on the fields, because they were open to other public schools to come and play, they really got to mingle quite a bit. And I think that's where also Arjun formed a lot of his foundation of, you know, what we talked about earlier, how he connected people, how he bonded with people. So I think it was the cricket and the community together that really kind of spoke to him.
1: And he eventually wins the SEA Games gold, which is a magnificent achievement. How does he get to Malawi?
3: How, I think we need to go back to how he kind of started. So the first thing I want to say is that he did realise his dream of getting back to the to WACA, so the Western Australian Cricket Association. He did a sports science degree in WA, and then he got to work with the WACA. After that, that was his ticket to the world. He went to Chile to play with them, with the cricket team as well as the coaching team, and then he went to Botswana. And Arjun fell in love with the African continent very early on. He was in Kenya in 1999. I remember that was his first time there. And he fell in love with the African continent. And my brother, I must say though, as I sit here, I realize my brother has achieved every goal he set for himself. So he always wanted to go back. So he went to Botswana. He coached the team there. And then there was an opportunity to come back to Singapore and lead the national team, which I think was his really proud homecoming. Because he played for the team before as a kid. And I think to be able to come back was a recognition that he had achieved, and he was able to kind of come back and lead the team he once played in, meant so much to him. I never saw that sort of pride in any of the other sort of teams he was with. I mean, of course there was pride, but this is different, right? When you're recognized by your home turf, by your home country, it's a very different feeling. And Arjun's focus had always been program development for cricket, meaning cricket in countries where the sport was not established. So not places like India or England, right? Places where the sport was really struggling to find footing. That's where he went. And he, you know, Singapore was one of those places. Like, you know, at that point, even the Singapore players didn't have their own pitch. It was that sort of a context. So after, I think, people saw his success with the Singapore cricket team, I think he also naturally wanted to move on. He had hit his goal. And there were two options on the table. And Malawi was one of the options he was offered. And, you know, again, his love for Africa kind of just took him back. And he was really excited to... Because I think at that time, the Cricket Malawi League was under duress. Like, there were a lot of issues. And he really had to go up and clean up shop. And I think that was the kind of thing he was really kind of good at. And, yeah, he was so excited to go, I remember. I think... And he fell in love with the country. Mm. And that was kind of that. Like, he got there, he made friends easily, and that kind of kicked off his career in Cricket Malawi.
2: Okay, yeah. So we know that he settled in Malawi in 2020, so he was there for about 5 years. Did he share with you how he felt about the country? I know that you said that he fell in love with it. What was his general feeling?
3: Yeah, Arjun made friends very easily. So I think very quickly he found community. He loved the country, the landscape, the people. He understood the sort of... And also because he went in COVID, Malawi as a country is heavily reliant on sort of like foreign aid. I think the average person is not someone who has a lot of amenities or access to things. A lot of people live... a lot of people probably live without the means that most of us would want or need. And I think he saw that, especially in COVID, I think he saw how a lot of people around him suffered. And I mean, classic Arjun style, he kind of started helping people. Mm. I remember, like, he would buy meals for his, his compound had like a security guard, the security guard's family. So he really loved the community. I think he had a lot of friends. I remember when I had gone to Malawi for everything after that, I was just stunned by the number of friends he had and friendships he had formed over the course of 5 years.
2: Yeah.
3: So, yeah.
2: Well, I have to say that I imagine a lot of Singaporeans don't know much about Malawi. And I'm sure when he told you guys, I'm going to move to Malawi to be a coach for their team, was there any concern there, or you guys felt fine with the whole thing, even though it was, you know, not as familiar to you guys maybe?
3: I think we always knew Arjun felt a calling towards the continent of Africa. And I think also our parents brought us up with quite an open mind and sort of an open mind, I think that would be. Like, I don't think we have preconceived notions of certain places. And also Malawi, also, there wasn't much information available to us to have preconceived notions, right? But I think we trusted him because he had been to lots. He's been to Mozambique. Like, he's been to so many parts of Africa. I don't think that was a flag for us. I think we knew that, my father especially knew that, you know, if this is what Arjun wanted to do, he should do it. And I think Arjun just approached it as, you know, exploring another community, another country. And hey, I can't say that we had any sort of like flags. I think the only thing, we were like, wow, it's really far away. It takes about 18 hours to get there.
1: Yeah.
3: Because then it's also landlocked. It's not like getting to Johannesburg, which was a bit easier. But yeah, we trusted him, I think. And I don't think he had any reason to also feel hesitant. So, yeah.
1: So he was there for around 5 years, very popular in the community. Prema, you can tell us as much as you're comfortable with telling us, but take us back to that day in May last year. Talk us through the journey of when you discovered what had happened.
3: We were, as a family, on our way to look at a couple of houses. A couple of flats for my parents who were moving.
1: In Singapore.
3: I had come back to help my parents kind of pick a place and help with the moving logistics. So it was a Sunday morning. We were on our way. And then we got a call and we didn't recognize the country code. So we were like, oh, maybe it's a scam. So we left it. And then the call came again on my dad's phone. So my sister picked it up and I could see her face kind of just change because she said, oh, all I can hear is someone screaming. And I was like, oh, okay, let me take the phone. So I took the phone. And yeah, it was my brother's wife. And she was screaming like, Arjun's been murdered. So I didn't repeat what she had said in the car because I was with my family. So I was like, sorry, could you say that again? She said, he's been killed. Somebody's killed him. And I said, okay. I said, let me just call you back. I was like, I think at that moment I was just like, okay, I'm not sure what this is. Is it like a prank? Like, so then I put on the phone and I told my dad, Arjun's been hurt, you know, I think he's been hurt. So the car pulled over and I got out and we were like, okay, who else can we call? And my dad spoke to Arjun every day. So my dad knew all the key players in his life. So I called Arjun's boss, so the boss of Cricket Malawi, and he confirmed it. He said, yeah, I'm really sorry to tell you that, you know, I'm at the mortuary now and your brother was killed. And I just remember looking at the drain. I don't know why, like, you know, because you're looking down and I was like, oh, what do I do? Like, how do I actually break this news to anybody?
2: You're in shock.
3: Yeah, so, and sometimes you're like, is there a way this can just be, like, only I know this, you know, and then I don't have to let anyone else know. Of course, I couldn't. So I turned around and I told my father, he's saying that Arjun has died, that he was killed by some people. And then my father just kind of looked at me. I looked at him. So because we were in a corner, so then I had to go tell my mom and my sister. And then they kind of, my mom collapsed into the car and she called out to him. And it's funny, I think in those moments, everything plays out in slow motion. So I was just, it was like, I wasn't there and I was watching everything play out. And I remember laughing because I was thinking like, oh, this is so ridiculous. Like, what's happening? Like, look at my mom, she's falling over. Look at my sister, she's falling over. But I think because my system wasn't registering anything. And then I kind of snapped back. I said, okay, look, let's just go home and make the plan. So we had to go home. And then, you know, we had to inform people and people started streaming in.
1: Did you know how or where he died at this time?
3: I think we were just told he was attacked. What was really difficult for my family was the next morning, in the main paper, somebody had taken the liberty of publishing the article without checking with us.
2: The main paper in Malawi or
3: main paper in Singapore. So somebody had just published an article to say, cricket coach murdered. And that's when we learned a lot more details. So because we as a family hadn't caught up to the process. Right? So...
1: Which is understandable. Yeah. You're grieving.
3: Yeah. So we saw the article the next morning and then we were like... And I think for me, it wasn't so much the articles. Like, oh, how do I hide this from my parents? Because I think the word murder has so much weight, right? And then I think from the very beginning, it didn't feel like we had lost someone in our family. I think we felt quite quickly we had lost someone with a certain sort of standing in the community. So at the start of this whole thing, it felt like a very public sort of event that we couldn't kind of reclaim. And that's fine. I think I don't have any issues with that. I think that's just the man he was, and he belonged to many different people. And then I think it just started the process of having to... I went to Malawi to do, you know, the Hindu last rites for my brother, and then settle his affairs. We put him to rest in Malawi because we put him to rest in a sort of a river that he loved. So we scattered his ashes there. And my father was very... Me and my father were quite confident that that was the right thing to do, because I think Arjun's ties to Singapore were from his young times, right, when he's from his boyhood. But a lot of his tie to the love he had for the African continent was so vast and deep, we thought that was the right thing to do. And I think what is really difficult is, of course, I remember telling my father this has happened, and my father said it must be an accident because, you know, he's so loved in the community. And that's what we thought as well, like, oh, it must have been like wrong place, wrong time. Unfortunately, I think till today, we don't know.
2: So I know that another very difficult part of this journey has begun. You're still trying to get answers more than a year on. We want to get to that part of the story after traffic.
1: Traffic. Good morning. Let's take a look at our Wednesday morning roads. There's an accident on the KJE towards the PIE before Chua Chu Kang Drive, and there's a vehicle breakdown on the TPE towards the PIE after Pongal Road. Stay right here. We'll continue our Talk of the Town conversation on Let's Talk Singapore.
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1: Welcome back to Talk of the Town. If you're just joining us, we're discussing a very difficult topic this morning. How does a Singaporean family fight for justice when a family member is tragically killed in a foreign country? We're talking about the tragic story of Arjun Menon. And I have to say, we're joined in the studio by extraordinarily brave Prema Menon, Arjun's sister. Thank you for sharing so much today. Harbin, one of our listeners, says, thank you for sharing Arjun's story. Most of all, thank you, Arjun, for showing us how we can make a difference by introducing something positive, in this case cricket, to build and improve the well-being of a community. And not just the community in Singapore, of course, but communities around the world, including Africa as well. Aloysius says, good morning, Prema. I'm deeply sorry to hear about the tragic loss of your brother in Malawi. It's heartbreaking to lose someone so talented and so full of life in such a tragic way. We have truly lost a wonderful person and a great talent. Thank you for sharing your thoughts and memories with us, and wishing you and your family strength during this difficult time. And Boone also echoes those sentiments. Sultan says, we are so sorry to hear about the loss of Arjun. As you can see, it's deeply affecting our readers, as it is us, our listeners, as it is us in the studio. Can I ask you, Prema, what happened in the days after that? You've mentioned that you went across to Malawi. You gave your brother a dignified send-off. When did you start to get involved with the investigation? How did it proceed?
3: At that time, when everything happened, I had a lot of faith in Arjun's boss, the president of Cricket Malawi. And the way it was conveyed to me was that he had a lot of influence. He could sway things. So when I went to Malawi, I made sure I met a lot of people and formed some connections. I kind of just had a gut feeling I need to rely on these later on. So I made sure I met people. I made sure I represented my family well. And then, so I said, okay, so I'm not going to get involved right now in the investigation, because the Cricket Malawi president was already in touch with the police, and he said, you know, yeah, we're talking to them. I just got all of the paperwork, the autopsy, the death report, and then I said, okay. Because the other thing that was happening was that my mum was ill and I had to get back to Singapore. She already had a chronic health condition. So I was like, okay, I need to go back and deal with that first, and then I'll revisit this. So in June, I asked for an update, and the first update I got was, they're still investigating. So I was like, okay, one month.
1: This is 1 month after.
3: Yeah, so I was like, okay, a month is fine. my sister started like panicking. She's like, why is it taking so long? And I was like, look, this is not like Singapore. I think Singaporeans are very used to an efficient system. Probably within 48 hours to a week, it might be resolved, right? Because there's CCTV cameras, there's records, you know, it's a smaller country. And the way I think crime is dealt with here is a lot more efficient.
1: Did it happen in the street? Did it happen in the mall?
3: It happened outside the compound of his home. Okay. So not in his home. So, you know, if you think about living in a gated community outside of his home. So I think as he was coming home, he was attacked. And then that's where they found him. I understood. I was like, okay, I'll give them some time. 1 month is fine. And then by the time my mother was really like, it was a difficult time in the hospital. I think it was just really difficult for us. And, you know, she was in shock. We were in shock. She was also like quite close to passing. And then finally my mother came out of the hospital. So I was like, okay, fine. Like, let's go back. Then in August, September, same thing. We're still investigating. So finally I said, look, I realized that I think the Cricket Malawi president was like, no one is really responding to me. And then I started to realize that I think in certain countries, power and influence moves a lot of conversations. Whether or not that's right or wrong, that's not what I'm commenting on. It's just the way the system works. Like, you need a bit of weight or you need a bit of influence to push. And this person didn't have that influence. And so that was quite difficult because I was like, okay, if our main contact doesn't have this, what do we do? So then I started to make efforts to contact the inspectors myself. And it's not like you can click on a Malawi website and they'll tell you which branch to call. It's really not that. I think you're literally calling people directly on their cell phones. People weren't really responding to me. So that was very difficult. And I was like, okay, I'll just keep trying. And then I started calling the associations, Pan-African associations that Arjun had worked with. That was very discouraging. People were just like, oh, you know what? Just move on. Like, it's not going
1: to
3: happen.
1: So what are they saying to you during this process? Are they saying it's just investigations are ongoing?
3: Yeah,
1: if there's an update, we'll let you know? That kind of thing?
3: Just investigations are ongoing. And I think in the background, we were in touch with Ministry of Foreign Affairs. So that's the Singapore government entity.
1: Because there's no Singapore High Commissioner in Malawi.
3: Yeah, there's no consular support.
1: That's right.
3: And MFA, for the most part, have done their job. They have been the liaisons. I think a lot of people don't understand MFA's function. A lot of this journey has been explained to people what MFA's function is. They can't get involved in the investigation. They played their role. They were the liaisons. They helped us relay messages. But beyond that, I think they did tell us, look, you need to try and get this going on your own. So I think when you ask me, like, what was it like? I think it was just discouraging and frustrating. And because a lot of things I was just finding out as I dealt with it. So I would hit a roadblock and go, oh, this is a roadblock. I didn't know this roadblock was here. And when I spoke to Pan-African, like Botswana Cricket Association, Tanzania Cricket Association, these were people that Arjun had worked with, collaborated with. People were just like, maybe because I think in certain contexts in certain countries, attacks like this maybe are more expected. It's not like an anomaly for someone in Singapore when you have such a secure sense of safety. This is really quite earth-shattering. For other people, it's like, yes, but it's also a part of a broader sort of pattern.
5: Yeah.
3: So they were like, yeah, I think you just need to move on. You need to, like, you know, your family just needs to move on and just find a way to go past this. And I think that was a very hard thing to accept because this isn't about not moving on. Like me, I've accepted my brother's gone. This is about somebody having to answer to what they did to my family. This is a violation, right? And they took Arjun at his prime. They took Arjun not from me, from his wife. They took Arjun from his parents and from the cricketing community. Like, if you saw the number of young people that turned up to Arjun's Malawi memorial, it was so bittersweet. Like, all these young girls who play cricket. And Arjun was a big supporter of, like, women in cricket. It was their loss.
5: Yeah.
3: Like, this was a man who believed in them. And somebody has taken away their father figure, their mentor. Yeah, the loss is immense. So when people tell me to move on, I don't know how to tell them. Like, I'm not looking for an ending where I go finally, oh, Arjun's gone. I'm actually looking for someone to answer for what has been done. And I think that's a I think that is a perfectly reasonable response.
2: Yes.
3: I think. Yeah.
2: Yeah. So you talked about how it was very discouraging. You found it very hard to get information or clarity. Now it's been 16 months. It's been a year and 4 months this has happened. The case still remains unsolved. What does your family understand about where the investigation stands today? Is it still ongoing?
3: Yeah, it's still ongoing. It's still being investigated.
2: So they say.
3: Yeah, they say. I remember texting the inspector and asking him, you know, what's the update? He's like, oh, we're still trying to catch the criminals. And then I'm like, if this wasn't happening to me, I'd laugh. Because, of course, you're still trying to catch the criminals. Like, that's your job here. And I think there's this sort of like, there's no urgency. And that's very hard because you feel so small and helpless. You feel like you're screaming and no one's hearing you. Like, you are trying to justify to someone why it's important for them to look into the crime of your brother. And they just seem to think they don't owe you any answers. Mm. So basically the issue we're having is that the Malawi police, I'm not criticizing the community, the country. My issue is just with the resourcing of the Malawi police and how they treat investigations like this. Like, we are the next of kin and we've identified ourselves as the next of kin. They just don't feel like they need to update us. And you could say, oh, because you're not in the country, but we have reps on the ground who are also trying to get us updates.
1: Mm.
3: They just seem to be kicking the can down the road. And when I started a public campaign, so I was like, you know what, I'm just gonna go online and talk about what I'm going through. And when I started doing it, suddenly somebody in Malawi called me to say there has been a sudden activity of investigations. So suddenly people were called back in for interviews. The police suddenly issued a report to us, but sadly the report was no different from the report that I received the day after he died. So to me, my suspicion is I don't think the necessary resources are being poured into the investigation. The information I want to know is like what happened in the first 30 days, who do they speak to, who's working on it, and if things are not working, like if they're not getting any leads, what are they trying differently? And this is information I've been pushing for and I'm not getting it. I've gone to the Malawi press and the Malawi police service have responded to saying, oh yeah, if you want information, contact us. And I am contacting them, but they don't seem to respond. And I understand other countries have different, the way institutions work are different. But I think as a person not from there navigating it, it is probably one of the most difficult things I've done, because you also need to make sure that you're not throwing in the towel, you're not kind of being frustrated, because you can't criticize people very openly because you still want them to help you.
2: Mm-hmm.
3: So there's this weird sort of thing, you're towing the line being like, how can I be assertive, but also make you feel like you can still talk to me? So
1: yeah,
3: that's kind of that.
1: I couldn't agree more. What do our listeners think of this sense of injustice? Send your comments into 88550893. We'll continue this conversation after the news.
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4: These are your news headlines. I'm Shilpa Shades. Police are investigating issues raised in an audit committee's report into the Law Society of Singapore. The Society emailed members this week saying police had instructed it not to publish or comment on the matter during investigations. The report was sparked by an anonymous email sent to the Law and Manpower Ministries last September. It covers issues between 2022 and 2025, including inappropriate workplace conduct and shortcomings in governance, whistleblowing processes, and other internal controls. The Society announced last month it would release the report following a redaction process after member lawyers insisted on full disclosure. From October 6th, travellers entering Singapore in foreign registered cars will only be able to submit their SG arrival card if the vehicle has a valid vehicle entry permit. The Immigration and Checkpoints Authority says the SG arrival card system will verify VP status in advance. It advised motorists to apply for the permit before travelling to avoid being turned back at land checkpoints. This requirement will be progressively extended to other vehicle types. Drivers are also reminded that VAP applications and renewals will be denied from November 2nd if vehicles have outstanding fines. In Asian news, a Sri Lankan court has sentenced